0: year, but earlier this year opened both a dispersal facility, but also invested tens of millions of dollars in refitting the fly Fistapa Mexico beginning last year, which those sterile flies will begin to come online this month. So very good timing.
1: The Department of Agriculture announced Monday the new cases were found in a dog from New Mexico and hundreds of miles away in a goat and calf in Texas. Fans began arriving at Madison Square Garden several hours before tip-off of Game 3 of the NBA Finals between the New York Knicks and the San Antonio Spurs. Mixed day on Wall Street with the Dow down by 80 points. The Nasdaq rose 220. The S&P 500 advanced 21. More on these stories at townhall.com.
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1: Wall Street steadied with AI stocks bouncing back. We hear more from correspondent Seth Sutel reporting.
3: Stocks held steadier on Wall Street and recovered some of their sell-off from last week. The S&P 500 rose 0.3% Monday. The index fell 2.6% Friday. That was its biggest drop since October. The Dow fell 80 points. That's about 0.2%. The NASDAQ composite added 0.9%. Companies that sell computer chips, memory, and other building blocks of the AI boom did especially well following their steep drops last week. Micron Technology rose about 10%. Crude oil prices climbed following more fighting between Israel and Iran. Brent crude climbed 1.2%. Seth Sutel in New York.
1: 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From Washington, I'm Keith Peters reporting. It doesn't take much to entertain some people.
4: In Denmark, a crowd celebrating the mullet hairstyle. No, we're not making this up. Denmark's 2026 Mullet Championship in Copenhagen attracted 12 competitors and more than 1,000 spectators. Contestants were judged on style, uniqueness, and performance. The mullet, and we're not quite sure why, has seen a global resurgence in recent years, especially in Denmark. Must have been a slow news day there as well. Jason Walker reporting.
1: The embattled chief prosecutor of the International Criminal Court was suspended from his duties late Monday after the court's oversight body referred Karim Khan for disciplinary proceedings over alleged sexual misconduct with a female aide. More on these stories available at townhall.com.
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8: It's Hugh Hewitt on AM 970. The Answer. If the news over the weekend, Hezbollah struck Israel in Israel, Israel struck Hezbollah in Beirut, Iran struck Israel in the north of Israel, and Israel struck Iran in a number of places. There are not yet confirmed reports that Mr. Vahidi is no longer with us, the head of the IRGC, maybe even Hatami 2.0, we don't know. But to talk about where we are, Rear Admiral Mark Montgomery, retired United States Navy, is back. Admiral, good to see you again. What did you make of the events of the weekend first? Where do you think we are?
9: So first, I want to credit the president. He has kept the conflict in the Arabian Gulf area, the Persian Gulf area, he's kept a lid on it. What he's allowed is when we're attacked, either a merchant vessel that we are providing cover for, or if a U.S. Navy ship, or a ground target in one of our Arab partners, we then do a proportionate strike against a similar type of facility, radar facilities on Karg and other islands, launch points, things like that. So proportionate responses, even after several rounds. And the normal U.S. policy is we'll proportionate response you once, maybe twice, but you do it again, you get the stick. And he has said, nope, keep a lid on it. But what happened with Israel is that Hezbollah kept raising the stakes. You know, there was a back and forth within south of Litani, but then Hezbollah struck an Israeli town. Then Israel struck Beirut. Iran struck an Israel military airfield. Israel struck Iran with the results you potentially mentioned. And then Iran just fired back. And I think Israel said, look, your two strikes did nothing. Our strikes did some serious economic and potentially political leadership damage. We're done. And so the beauty of that is Netanyahu put a lid on it. Now, later than the president wanted, but he got a lid back on it. So the president is trying to keep the lid on these two parallel conflicts so that he can negotiate a deal for the Strait of Hormuz.
8: So, Admiral, we won't know for another day or so extent of the battle damage assessment from the Israeli strikes, but I also see that they took out an attempt, or allegedly took out an attempt, to reconstitute air defense. The Iranians aren't very good at air defense, are they?
9: No, and what's happened is when we say we took down an air defense system like an SA-300, we might have taken down the launchers, we might have taken down the radar, we might have taken down the command and control system. So if we do that to like four different systems, you know, they're out there like putting the Lego blocks back together and they get one from here, one from there, and they reassemble. And the problem is they're reassembling this under the persistent stare of the United States ISR, Intelligence Surveillance Reconnaissance, shared with Israelis. And so if you're... I think the rule is if someone's going to go downtown, let's start by taking this out. And so whoever was going to strike first in Iran, it's obvious the first set of strikes, long-range precision strikes. This is the one proper use of long-range precision munitions at this point, is to strike a reconstituted air defense system, and I think that's what happened.
8: Now, Admiral, you've been a fan for many weeks now and months on this program of Operation Freedom. Start it again, escort our people through. President hasn't done that yet. He's counting on the blockade throttling the regime. To what extent will that work? Because this regime will loot the 92 million Iranians for the 250,000 IRGC members, won't it?
9: It will. So I'm glad you brought that up. So I'm a big fan of the blockade and trying to relieve the pressure of the Iranian blockading efforts by Operation Freedom, right, by bringing merchant ships, mostly large oil tankers, through a southern route. But the way to pressure, with that, doing the one through the southern route to get ships out that we favor, relieves pressure on our allies and partners. We're not directly impacted in kind of like a recession depression kind of way from this kind of the IRGC blockade of the Strait of Hormuz. But we do get knock-on effects from our trading partners being negatively impacted. So we do want to relieve that pressure. But the real key here is our blockade. But it's got to be reinforced by probably the UAE and other countries where IRGC assets are held being seized. The IRGC is a mafia-like organization. It runs, it's greased by money. And that money is held by rich IRGC accounts in the UAE and other countries. And those need to be rolled up so that you get increasing pressure on the IRGC and they can't pay off their closest acolytes to keep the loyalty.
8: So Oil at this hour is a little bit over $91 a barrel.

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5: Quote, Israeli ships in the Red Sea. We're not sure what that means. There's not a lot of those transiting through the Bab el Mandeb. But when they start to threaten other ships, then I think we're going to be back into the striking the Houthis game again with the Israelis.
6: So, Admiral, how long do you see this going on? And by that, I mean Iran failing to concede that they are a third-rate power, not a second-rate power, and certainly not a superpower.
5: Well, I think, honestly, if this is a tough one for the president, it'll take a lot of discipline to really get the great result. The great result is they buckle, right? And that comes from extending the blockade, you know, weeks or if not a couple months more. And I think that's probably too long for him politically, the president. So the question is how hard he's been a good dealer with them. He has not caved. There's so many points where you would normally see an American go, you know, we're the bigger country. We'll cave on that. No. This is a 47-year adversary. It's not time for us to say, you know, we'll be the bigger guy on this. We are holding Iran accountable for 47 years of terrorism, culminating in killing 32,000 people in 36 hours. We have to remind our European friends, when you say there's two belligerents in this, there are not. There is a antagonist, Iran, that killed 32,000 of its people in 36 hours that caused the protagonist, President Trump, to take action. And that's what we're doing right now, ending that regime's control.
6: So how long do you think that they can keep switching it? Let's assume for a moment, and it's just an assumption, that Vahidi is dead. How long can they keep dropping down in the level of IRGC before they're into pure incompetence?
5: Well, what's interesting here is they were going up, right? In other words, they were going to Soleimani's predecessor, right? They, you know, as a Vahidi had been a previous leader. Now they really are, and you know, a couple of those next rungs of the ladder are already missing. I mean, you're gonna slide down some stairs before you hit the next platform with people on it. And I gotta tell you, this is one of those jobs that, you know, you're like, you know, did I mention I've gotta check my colleges next month? You know, I mean, you know, there's a lot of reasons why people might not want this job. And I mean, it's a tough one to take. If the Israelis really did get him, what's that say about Israeli and U.S. intelligence and target?
6: Right.
5: I mean, it's not like he didn't know he was a target.
6: You just mentioned the word I want to finish on, targeting. There is in every branch of the military, especially targeteers. Do you think we have a list of what we hit next and the Israelis have a list of what they hit next and that whenever it's a onesie or a twosie, we know exactly what the priority is?
5: Yes. And I think that's what we spent the last 7 weeks since the ceasefire, the initial ceasefire. We've spent this 6 weeks refining our list. There were still a few deliberate targets left after we'd done 13,000, but there's new dynamic targets, targets that evidence themselves during the bombing or afterwards when a guy called and said, I can't believe they didn't get me, you know, and we're going back after them. We've got good lists that we don't lack for targeting lists.
6: Yeah. Admiral Mark Montgomery, thank you, Admiral. Follow him on X at Mark C. Montgomery. Mark C. Montgomery on X. Stay tuned. Brad Thor is next. His brand new book, Choke Point. You want to read this one. Very relevant to the time in which we are. Stay tuned.

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6: 331.
7: Welcome back, America. Why am I playing Looking Glass and Brandy? Because it's one of the tunes that Brad Thor references in his brand new wonderful thriller, Choke Point. Brad Thor is back. The summer is here. You know that the summer is here when Brad Thor puts out his new thriller with Scott Harbeth. And Brad, I did not know that you were a Yacht Rock guy. And I'm kind of disappointed, actually. I don't associate you with Yacht Rock and Looking Glass. That's my era, not your era. But how did you come up with that?
8: All right. So I'm going to take you one step further, Hugh. First of all, thanks for having me. And number two is that this summer's hottest trend is taking Yacht Rock and funking it up, making it faster, adding a better beat to it. And it's now called Yacht House, and it's the hottest music for the summer. So that's what I referenced in the book.
7: Well, thank you for helping this boomer out. Now let's move. By the way, I want to assure the audience, Choke Point – is the equal of any Brad Thor novel. It might be the best. I have not finished it because I said there's 100 pages left out of a 330-page book. If I read this to the end, I think I have a guess of where it's going. I don't want to give it away on the air. I cannot be accused of giving it away on the air because it grips you and it got you. But let's start with Operation Fortitude since you make reference to it. It is relevant to the new movie Pressure that is out. It's discussed in Pressure. Tell people about Operation Fortitude.
8: So, listen, I'm not a fan of the Chinese. And so I think the Chinese, not necessarily the people themselves, but the CCP, the Chinese Communist Party, they are all congenitally devious. And I don't like a single thing that comes out of Beijing. So they loom large as the big bad in this book. And I took a page out of World War II history where we needed the Germans to believe we were going to do the D-Day landings 200 miles away from where we actually landed, the beaches at Normandy. And so Operation Fortitude was an Allied deception campaign where they had inflatable tanks in southern England, planes made out of balsa wood, troop transports, all this kind of stuff that looked to the Luftwaffe as they flew overhead like this giant army was being massed in the very southern part of England. And then we put out fake radio traffic. We had double agents putting misinformation out there that the Allies were going to cross at the narrowest point of the English Channel and land at Pas de Calais, which is 25 miles across the channel. And even when the Normandy, Utah beach, all of the beaches were being stormed on D-Day, Hitler still hung back and held back some of his forces because he believed that the larger attack was coming at Pas de Calais. So I update that and suggest in the book that the Chinese are doing something similar to us, where they focus the White House and the National Security Council's attention on Taiwan while they make another bolder, more shocking move in the Indo-Pacific.
7: All right, you said it. I'm not giving that away. You gave that away. But that is sort of I don't know if it's going to go that way, but I want people to understand that. As for Brad's view of the Chinese Communist Party, I direct you to page 127. Knowing the Chinese, the odds were pretty good that they would have co-opted someone from the local diaspora, someone with family back in China who could be threatened if they didn't cooperate. It was a tactic Harvard had watched them use for years. The Chinese Communist Party ruled by fear, with over 1 billion people subject to an autocratic system built on control. Power was the only principle. Human lives were currency, and the exchange rate was brutal. The party did whatever was necessary to stay in power, even employing the most abhorrent forms of coercion and extortion. Harvath despised them. So I guess you accurately summed up what you also relayed in Choke Point, Brad.
8: Yeah, I mean, it's a thriller, but I call what I do, Hugh, faction, where you don't know where the facts end and the fiction begins. And I believe that those real life details are the bedrock of a good thriller. So the Chinese are notorious, as the Russians are, for using cutouts and blackmailing people into different intelligence operations and things like that, particularly using their own citizens or family members of citizens who are in foreign countries. And they basically say, you're going to do this for us, or back home, this is going to happen to your grandmother, your sister, your niece, your nephew. And it's really a terrible way to operate. But, you've got that many people in China. They don't care. They just don't care. They'll do anything they can to stay in power and to move ahead. And that, again, Moscow or Beijing, I don't see a lot of daylight between the two of them. They're both evil, reprehensible. They are not our friends.
7: Let's talk about faction. I always enjoy reading Brad Thor's novels because I learn something every time, and Break a Point is not any different. In Choke Point, for example, there is Nystan's rule, which I haven't looked up yet, I haven't verified it, but which purports to dictate the sequence of facial effects after death as rigor mortis sets in. Is there, in fact, a Nystan's rule?
8: Yep, there certainly is, and that plays a role in an operation that Harvath has to carry out, and he is racing the clock. He's racing against rigor mortis with a body that he needs to have appear as if it's still alive. So, yes, that is all legit, the phases, and how to reverse it. Thank you.
7: The trick to interviewing a thriller writer is to tease people on stuff that's in the thriller without giving away the plot. Let me also ask if, in fact, Kasai Sin means blessed cord, a kind of Buddhist GPS. Is that, am I pronouncing it correctly, K-S-A-E, Sin, Kai Sin?
8: Yeah, I would refer you to a native Thai language speaker. I am not going to walk that far out on the branch and correct your pronunciation of a Thai word, Hugh. But
7: right.
8: Yeah, that's a legit thing, and that idea that those cords, basically the color in the cord, can tell you what monastery it was made at. And it is kind of slang. It's referred to as like a Buddhist GPS system.
7: All right, now I think it's fabulous the way this sets up. Let's go back to the beginning. Chapter 1, Scott Harbath is on Itbayat Island in Batanes Province, northernmost Philippines, 90 miles from Taiwan, across something called the Baishi Channel. I am amazed that at my age, after as much national security and fiction reading I've done in my life and thriller reading, I have never heard of Itbayat Island, Batanes Province, or the fact that there's something called the Baishi Channel. I just did not know any of this, Scott. Does too many people?
8: You know what? We do military exercises with our Philippine counterparts there. So it is one of the places that China's paranoid about, that if they ever made a move on Taiwan, that we would be putting in Patriot missile batteries and other things there. In fact, we have put some military assets like missile batteries into the Philippines that can strike mainland China from those islands in particular. And that's the northernmost point in the Philippines, closest to Taiwan. And it is an area where the Chinese have tried to exert a certain amount of, let's say, control to co-opt people, to spy for them and things like that, because they are very worried about the U.S. and the Filipino military working together on that island to counteract any attempted move on Taiwan. One thing that I didn't put in the book, Hugh, that's interesting, particularly about that, is that Taiwan is a very difficult island to invade. There's only a handful of spots where you can get landing craft up to Taiwan and actually put troops and armaments and things like that ashore. And so any place where those ships can be struck on their way into Taiwan is very much a worrisome issue for the PLA, for the Chinese.
7: Brad Thor's new novel is Choke Point. He's here for a couple more segments. Don't go anywhere. I'll give you a few more teasers. It's fabulous. Summer's here. Brad Thor's novel's out. Order it at Amazon. I don't know if it's dropped yet, but you can pre-order it at Amazon. Choke Point by Brad Thor. Stay tuned on this Monday edition of The Hugh Hewitt Show.
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7: Again, Brad Thor is responsible for the bump music because Christopher Cross is in this book, Choke Point, and I'll let you go and figure out why he is. Brad, I've been keeping people posted, and there's no update, by the way, about whether or not General Vahedi is dead. There are rumors all over the internet that the Israelis wiped him out last night. What do you think? Got any guesses?
8: You know what? I'll tell you. I'm going to need more than just internet speculation and rumors. You know, we still haven't seen the new supreme leader in Iran. We don't know if he's alive, he's dead. I'm a very much show me state kind of guy at this point in my career and in my life. You know, I want to see the toe tag. I want to see the guy at room temperature. When we do these operations, we normally come up with different ways to prove it to the media on our end. So I know that's possible. Sometimes it's hard in these strikes. There's nothing that's recoverable. I think we got a finger with a ring on it when we went after the head of the IRGC.
7: Yeah.
8: You remember?
7: Yeah.
8: Soleimani. We had his ring in his finger when we smoked him. So I'm kind of cautiously optimistic. My hope is yes, but I'm going to wait. I'm not popping any champagne just yet.
7: Well, that's what I've been saying through the whole show, and people are probably have to wait until the Israelis make an official announcement, if there is one. All right, now back to book and technique in Choke Point. Gait analysis, G-A-I-T, not G-A-T-E, gait analysis. Is it real and dependable?
8: Yes, it is very real, very dependable. And essentially what gait analysis is it's a software program that the way you walk is as unique as your fingerprint. You can fake a limp for a while, but eventually, unless you put a stone in your shoe, you are going to screw up the limp. You cannot force your brain to keep a limp as you walk going unless that's all you focus on. And it's practically impossible. So to defeat gait analysis, you have to put a stone in your shoe. And in fact, the gait analysis thing, there was a bunch of hubbub about it when we were looking for the pipe bomber from January 5th into January 6th who put pipe bombs outside the DNC and I think the RNC headquarters right before January 6th. And so gate analysis was something that was being used trying to identify this person. So it's a very real-world technique.
7: Okay, gate analysis is a technique used on page 76 of Choke Point. On page 160 of Choke Point, facial comparison is used between a picture in which there's some covering of the face and an old DOD portrait, and you come up with 88% facial similarity. Do we have such programs?
8: We do have them, and they're actually getting better and better all the time. And what there's actually a very interesting sunglasses company that's found a way to disrupt facial technology. We used to think that you could wear, if people didn't want to have facial recognition technology to be successful, let's say it's somebody at a protest, they would wear kind of like a gaiter, that thing that you pull up to your nose, yeah. And then they would just wear sunglasses. But we found out that the facial recognition software can penetrate through the sunglasses and can actually pick up your eyes and your nose. So now there's a new set of sunglasses that a couple of spies have been working on that take away the ability for the facial recognition software to be successful. You still want to cover the bottom part of your face, but these new sunglasses are helping to interrupt that. But you got to be willing to walk around like that, which, you know, you immediately draw attention to yourself if you're all mocked up with funky sunglasses and things. It's one of the hardest things for spies to do these days is to avoid biometrics and facial recognition technology. Very, very
7: particularly
8: difficult.
7: Particularly with
8: not the old days of a passport.
7: Tell me whether or not the Gremlin exists. The Gremlin is a piece of high-tech technology used to defeat, basically, Ring cameras. Does such a thing exist, or did you make that up for plot purposes?
8: So I made up something last year called a Goblin. Which is like a little mini EMP thing. This is called, this Gremlin actually interferes with Wi-Fi cameras. So the technology exists, but my way, the name I gave it is my name that I came up with. But that technology does exist, yes.
7: Have you figured out what the discombobulator is yet, Brad Thor? That was used in...
8: I can't remember if we were talking about the Stingray last time where it spoofs cell phone towers, but the actual name, the discombobulator, that's a heck of a mouthful. I have not run that to ground for you yet, Hugh.
7: All right. When we come back, we'll talk a little bit more about the specifics of the plot, which occur primarily in Thailand and D.C. I've been to Thailand for about 3 days. There's a little bit of Cambodia in here. I've been to Cambodia for 2 days. So this is not really my terrain. But Brad Thor makes it very alive, very real. Lots of Americans are going to want to read Choke Point for a lot of reasons. We'll talk about it when we come back.
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7: And that completes my triptych of music drawn from Brad Thor's brand new excellent thriller, Choke Point, in bookstores now, available at Amazon.com. Has it dropped yet, Brad, or are we doing this pre-publication?
8: We're doing it pre-publication. It drops a week from tomorrow. It drops on Tuesday, June 16th, just in time for Father's Day.
7: So people can pre-order right now, get it sent to your house, give it to Dad or Grandpa. They will love it. Is the Royal Bangkok Sports Club real?
8: Yes, that actually is very real. Yes, it is.
7: All right. Now, I want to give you a compliment on the nicknames of Kit Kat and Motion Light. That's a CIA operative's nickname for two of the CIA technicians. The first is always on break, Kit Kat, and the ladder only works when someone walks by. Motion light. I love that. I think that's very funny. Where'd you come up with that stuff?
8: Kit Kat and Mo. That was their. Those were their names. You know, it's just. It's. I've got a lot of smart alecky friends that have a lot of good funny jokes. I had a buddy of mine that worked with the NYPD, and he had a partner. And this guy used to say, "Be careful! If you pull on the chain, you get the whole dog." And, you know, I just kind of collect these things over the years. It's just good to know smart Alex. They've got
7: okay, so let's go broad. We've got a drama here, a thriller set primarily in Bangkok, where I've been and never want to drive again, and a little bit of allusions to Cambodia. And I've been to Cambodia, and I don't ever want to. I've been to Sihanoukville, which is in the book. And I'm curious, why did, by the way, the map at the beginning, very, perhaps the best map I've seen to illustrate the problem we have with distance in the Pacific. And it's right there on page 3. Why did you go Thailand, China, Taiwan, Cambodia for this thriller?
8: So I think what sets me apart from other thriller writers is that I always choose a very real, about to happen on your doorstep, geopolitical backdrop. And I've been fascinated with how China has tried to buy influence around the world via their Belt and Road Initiative. And I said, has there ever been a country that told the Chinese, we're not interested? In fact, not just no, but hell no. And it turns out that Thailand did. There was a particular engineering thing that the Chinese were interested in getting the Thai government to buy off on. And Bangkok said, no, go pound sand. And so I thought, okay, if China really wanted to force their will in Thailand, how might they do it? And how might they do it to create so much chaos that another military coup would exist or would take place? The last one is about 2013, 2014 in Thailand. And I said, now, how do we make this important for America? How could China screw things up so badly and be so dangerous in Thailand that it would chill Americans to the bone? And that's where I came up with the idea. I actually found out that China did have a plan that Thailand said no to.
7: Well, I do want to tell people that the background, you may have seen some headlines on the Thai-Cambodian border clashes. President Trump makes references to all the time. You give more background in Choke Point on that controversy than I knew going into Choke Point. Were you aware of it until you began work on this book?
8: I knew that there was a lot of trouble on the border between the two nations and that it was escalating because they constantly accused each other of planting landmines. And there's a lot of, I mean, it's very much like Israel and Lebanon. It is very interesting. The missiles and mortars flying back and forth and all this kind of stuff. And I thought, wow, how am I not hearing about all of this stuff going on in the United States? And that became my job as a thriller writer is how do I make this important and relevant for my American readers?
7: Well done. Now, I've already sent a note to my friend Glenn Byers, who's a thriller aficionado and whose favorite bar in the world is Off the Record in the Hay Adams. And if you ever get a note from Glenn Byers, he's okay. He's not a stalker. He collects thriller writers. But there's a meeting there that is central to the book. How often do you go to Off the Record in the basement of the Hay Adams?
8: I like to stay at the Hay Adams. And in fact, what's interesting is I've set multiple books there in the bar. I've had scenes set there. And I always send the manager, who's delightful, a signed copy. And they keep them in the hotel. They have a file folder that lists every time they've been mentioned on a TV show and a movie. And so my books, they've taken very good care of me. And my daughter goes there sometimes. And they treat her like a queen. And so I just love the whole staff at the Hay Adams. And last time I went, they upgraded me to the presidential suite so I could look out across the White House, which was just amazing. They're just nice people. So, and it's a cool power spot. You know that. As being
7: I do. And I also think it's the best place to get married in America. Maybe after the Nixon Library in Yorba Linda. I think it's the best place in America to get married. Let me close with this, Brad Thor. In Choke Point, we run into Shauna Vaughn of the Secret Service, Aaron Delaney of the National Security Council, and Jennifer Fields of the FBI. Are they coming back?
8: You liked them that much, huh?
6: Yeah. They're good characters.
8: They're
6: good characters.
8: Agent Fields was in last summer's book. She worked with her boss. She's been in a couple. She's been in Deadfall. She was in Edge of Honor last summer. And I really like Agent Fields. She's actually named after my friend, actress Kim Fields. So that's kind of fun for me. But Shaun Avon's a fun character. And then, of course, with the relationship you and I have with Robert O'Brien, having been the former national security advisor in Trump 1.0, I love anything I could set in the NSC. So that character will also be back. Yes.
6: So I want to finish this way, Brad Thor. How many books have you got out of the Scott Harvath series?
8: This is the 25th book, and like the James Bond movies, you can go to see the latest one without having ever seen a Bond movie before.
6: Oh, you don't need to.
8: So
6: absolutely
8: if you want
6: not.
8: To start.
6: If you want to start right here, absolutely not, and you won't give anything away, you can start with this. I'm just curious, in your mind, is there a plan? Is there an exit plan? Does Brad Thor ever intend to, like, get a pina colada away from the cartels that are in this book and away from all the CCP guys that are in this book and the rogue SEAL team people? Are you ever going to kick back and retire?
8: I couldn't sit still long enough, Hugh. I love what I do for a living. I'm so lucky. I love writing these thrillers. And as long as I've got an audience that keeps me employed, I'm going to keep giving it 120% every single time, working to make every book better than the last.
6: Is there a book tour coming up for Choke Point? And where do people find out if there is?
8: So there is. I go on tour. I'm hitting cities across the country. And the full tour is available at bradthor.com.
6: All right. Go there. Get your book signed. Meet Brad. He's one of the few authors out there who actually enjoys meeting the people who read his books because they usually have a question about this or that, and his encyclopedic memory will recall it. This time, you're going to get a whole bunch of people who don't know anything about Southeast Asia, and they're going to love this book. Brad Thor, always a pleasure. Thank you, Brad. Choke Point from Brad Thor, available at Amazon now. Order it today. It'll be there in time for Father's Day. I'm Hugh Hewitt. Come right back to conclude today's Hugh Hewitt Show.
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6: Hugh Hewitt, I'm just not comfortable saying Vahidi's dead. There's so much on the web. There's so much on the web that suggests that Vahidi is dead. Vahidi, if you don't know, if you're just turning in, he took over the IRGC after everybody else was wiped out. They got him off of retirement. And if, in fact, the Israelis got him yesterday, that's going to tell everybody in the Iranian leadership, never relax. We can drop a bomb on you. But I don't know. I'm not going to actually confirm that or speculate. That could all be an op by the Iranian intelligence people to get everyone all hepped up and excited, and then Vahidi shows up an hour after I'm off the air. I just know the buzz is out there. If you go to X and you type in Vahidi, you'll see all the buzz. But none of it is the sort of sourcing that I would insist on, and I'd want two sources. Don't forget, if you enjoyed my talking to Brad Thor, it's really worth your time to go get Choke Point. I am a nut for thrillers. You've been listening to my show for 25 years, soon to be 26 years next month. It is, it's wonderful. We're going to go out with this song that is my wife's song because it was her birthday yesterday. And we had a wonderful trip to Vermont. We went to Vermont because that was on her list of states that she hasn't been to yet. So we'll go out with The Way You Look Tonight, which is her favorite song. I do want to finish, though, by telling you that Relief Factor is running a special right now. And the special is you get the three-week trial pack that I've told you about in hour one and hour two, 1-800, the number four, and the word relief. I've been telling you about that special starter pack, three-week supply for years and years and years and years. And I want you to know that for a period of time, to celebrate our 250th birthday, Relief Factor is not charging you $19.95 for the starter pack, on which they lose money. They're charging you the special patriotic price, $17.76. So that's just an extra $2 off. Maybe that's going to move some of you off your couch. You've been hearing me telling you for years. She took me up to the top of a mountain yesterday, and it was, you know, I like to go flat, and she likes to climb hills and mountains. So we did that for her birthday trip in the middle of nowhere, Vermont, and had a lovely time. But I got to tell you, a little bit sore this morning because going north-south, going up and down, a little bit different from just staying flat. So Relief Factor came in useful this weekend and will come in useful to you. And you get it for $17.76 when you call 1-800, the number 4, and the word relief. 1-800 and the number 4 and the word relief. Let me also remind you about Consumer Cellular, our great, great sponsor. All you have... Actually, I'll do that. I already did that today. So I'm going to do that today. Consumer Cellular is very much worth your time. Want to go out saying for the fetching Mrs. Hewitt, happy birthday, sweetie. Hope you had a wonderful time in Vermont. I did. Not the greatest weather, but Vermont's a nice and interesting place, but not as nice and as interesting as the fetching Mrs. Hewitt. Happy birthday, sweetie. I'll talk to y'all tomorrow. Thank you, Arlie. Thank you, Adam. Thank you, Generalissimo. I'm Hugh Hewitt.

0: tonight.
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4: News this hour from Town Hall. I'm Keith Peters in Washington. The Agriculture Department announced more sightings of the New World screwworm fly in both New Mexico and Texas.
5: Agriculture Secretary Brooke Rollins.
6: These developments obviously represent a serious threat to our livestock and wildlife, but they haven't caught us off guard. We have been tracking this pest for a long time, and we have fought before, and we will do so again.
5: Rollins says the government will import sterile male flies to help eradicate the screwworm.
6: Those sterile flies will begin to come online this month, so very good timing.
5: And that building facilities in the U.S. is a top priority. Both Rollins and Texas Governor Greg Abbott urge residents to check their animals daily. I'm Lisa Dwyer.
4: A new study is renewing debate over whether work requirements can reduce poverty among Americans receiving government benefits. Correspondent Ken Lorman has the detail.
7: Research by Casey Mulligan, an economist with the Department of Health and Human Services, finds adding work requirements to Medicaid could lift between 1.6 and nearly 3 million people out of poverty. The study says families could see incomes rise by more than $12,000 as more recipients enter the workforce. Supporters argue work rules encourage self-sufficiency and stronger labor participation. Ken Lorman reporting.
4: Media reports say left-wing city council member Nithya Raman has advanced to a November runoff against Los Angeles Mayor Karen Bass, setting up an unexpected matchup between two Democrats and former political allies. Spencer Pratt, a Republican and former reality television personality from the Hills, is running third in the voting. On Wall Street, the Dow down by 80 points, the S&P 500 up 21. More on these stories at townhall.com.
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4: There's been a violent incident at one of New York City's busiest train stations. More from correspondent Haya Panjwani reporting.
9: Authorities say six people have been hurt in stabbings at New York's Penn Station with the suspect in custody. The Sunday evening attack happened less than a day before thousands of fans are expected to descend on neighboring Madison Square Garden for Game 3 of the NBA Finals. A suspect was taken into custody after the attack, which unfolded in one of the nation's busiest transportation hubs. The city's fire department says paramedics found one victim with serious injuries, two with moderate injuries, and two with minor injuries. Another person whose condition was not immediately known was transported to a separate hospital. Authorities did not immediately release the suspect's identity or provide information about potential charges. I'm Haya Panjwani.
4: News and analysis at townhall.com. From Washington, I'm Keith Peters. An offshore 7.8 magnitude earthquake has rocked the southern Philippines, killing at least 35 people and injuring more than 200 others.
0: A few buildings collapsed and key infrastructure sustained quake damage in the city of General Santos, and tsunami damage was reported in at least one coastal village. Smaller waves were measured in Indonesia and as far away as southern Japan. Teresito Barcolco, the director of the Philippine Institute of Volcanology and Seismology, says it's a major earthquake, warning people to seek advice before returning to damaged buildings. It was the strongest quake to strike the Philippines this year, centered at sea off Mindanao, the second most populous island in the region. According to Barcolco, the quake occurred at a depth of 20 miles. I'm Charles de Ledesma.
4: 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From Washington, I'm Keith Peters.
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10: 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America didn't just reach the moon. We proved that there were no limits to what we could imagine or achieve. Connors and Sullivan and LifeVac.
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12: The czar of common sense, the great Elderski, Don Lorenzo. Welcome to the program.

0: stores in a row, each one shouting, "Buy from me! 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

0: 888-971-SAGE, 888-971-7243. I am Larry Elder. We are Salem News Channel. Hillary Clinton says migration has been, quote, disruptive and destabilizing, close quote. I didn't say it. Hillary did. Attacks against DHS officers up 8,000%. More fraud disclosed in California and in Ohio and in the food stamp program. All of this and more, 888-971-SAGE. And the Democrats are standing by their man, referring to Graham Platner, the Democratic candidate for Senate in Maine. There's a book came out 2001 called Bias, written by a longtime CBS reporter named Bernie Goldberg. And in it, he discusses a conversation he had with the then head of CBS News. His name was Andrew Hayward. And Bernie was concerned about what he perceived to be bias at CBS. And he talks about a conversation he had with Hayward. And he quotes Hayward as saying, quote, look, Bernie, of course there's a liberal bias in the news. All networks lean left. If you repeat any of this, I'll deny it, end of quote. So Bernie, of course, put it in his book, and Hayward denied it. Referred to Bernie's book as trash, said he had no intention of reading it, and essentially felt that Bernie had betrayed the network by writing a book where he outed the network for what Bernie perceived to be its left-wing bias. Peter Jennings, longtime anchor for ABC News, denied that there was liberal bias, although later on he said there probably was. And of course, Dan Rather, also a longtime anchor at CBS News, denied that there was liberal bias. I've had three really famous people hang up on me during my 32-year career in radio. Ralph Nader, Alan Dershowitz, who apologized and called back the next day, and Walter Cronkite. Walter Cronkite and I were having an interview. Things were going reasonably well. And I asked him whether or not reporters were liberal. And he said, well, if by liberal you mean open-minded, yes. I said, no, I don't mean that. I mean, do you think they're liberal in terms of their politics, their ideology, their worldview? He said, no. And then I said, do you think it was your role as a journalist to say after the Tet Offensive in Vietnam that we were losing the war? Well, thank you very much, Larry, for the interview. I'm going to go. And hung up. And in Bernie Goldberg's book, he says he believed that if you submitted Dan Rather and Peter Jennings and Walter Cronkite to a polygraph, they would likely pass it because they don't believe that they are liberal. They don't believe that the networks are left-wing. That way, poll after poll after poll has shown even Democrats believe the media, talking about legacy media, ABC, NBC, CBS, Tom Brokaw, Dan Rather, Peter Jennings, even Democrats believe that the media skews to the left. But these guys did not. Media Research Center has analyzed the news stories, Trump 1.0, Trump 2.0, again, the nightly news, ABC, NBC, CBS. They are diminished in their importance, number of people that view them, but they're still big impact. Well over 90% of the news covering Donald Trump has been negative. Despite the economy, Trump 1.0, despite gas prices before the war, 5-year low, despite getting our allies to spend 5% of their GDP when Presidents Obama and George W. Bush complained they weren't even spending the 2% that they had promised to spend, despite Trump negotiating release of the hostages and their remains in Gaza, despite getting our allies to pick up the tab for our support for Ukraine, despite all the peace deals he's done around the world, 92% 2, 4, 6% of the news, ABC, NBC, CBS, negative. Give you an example of the cluelessness. This is Scott Pelley after he got fired. Number 36.
1: What do you hope your departure does? What do you hope will happen now?
2: My hope is that the leadership of Paramount will say to themselves, okay, this isn't working. We have respected journalists saying that there is a

0: Somebody signed a bill to set up a panel for reparations for descendants of slaves in California, even though California was not a slave state. That's not a liberal. Somebody who believes that climate change is a bigger existential threat than even Joe Biden and wanted to ban the sale of gas-powered cars by the year 2035. That's not a liberal. Somebody who wants single payer until he found out how much it's going to cost. That's not a liberal. Somebody who wants health care for illegal aliens. That's not a liberal. What has this man done or said that makes him anything other than a liberal or a progressive? Won't even say whether or not he thinks biological men shouldn't compete against biological women, but not referred to as a liberal or left-wing or progressive by the mainstream media? Years ago, I did a search when we did things with LexisNexis. Now it's done with AI. Just the LA Times. How many times they referred to a conservative as a staunch conservative? And over a period of time, it was a bunch of times. And then you know where I'm going with this. How many times did the LA Times refer to somebody like Maxine Waters as a staunch liberal over the same period of time? Never. None. So the term staunch conservative routinely is used. Staunch liberal, not used. And then, of course, it's what they don't cover. Things that they don't care about. Points of view that they don't care about. And Scott Pelley says, I've never seen a bias at CBS. So you think the Media Research Center looked at all these stories over all these years covering Donald Trump and says about 95, 96% of your stories having to do with Donald Trump and news are negative. You think they're just full of it. And the perception overwhelmingly of even Democrats, more than half believe the media skews to the left. That's just BS. There's a book called Left Turn, came out several years ago by a friend of mine, Professor Groesklos, used to be at UCLA, now he's at George Mason. He looked at what were then the top 10 sources of news for most people. 18 of them were left-wing. Only two of them were to the right. Washington Times and Fox News, report by Brett Baer. Even the Wall Street Journal, the news part, was as left-wing as the LA Times, not its editorial page. And he came up with some sort of formula to find out what impact it had on how people vote. And in conclusion, if the media were truly fair and balanced, they would, most states would vote the way Texas does, which is 10 points.
1: We hold these truths to be self-evident. 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Maybe you have, but what about your kids, your friends? 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Those aren't old ideas. 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
1: 888-971-SAVE, 888-971-7243. I'm Larry Elder. We are Salem News Channel. Again, I want to thank you so much for stepping up for my Angel Tree Camp campaign. The goal was to raise enough money to send 162 kids with a mom or dad behind bars to an Angel Tree Camp this summer. We raised enough to send 439. So I want to thank you so very much. If you still want to step up, go to my website, LarryElder.com, Angel Tree Camp banner at the very top. Or you can phone it in, 888-208-2855. Again, thank you so much. President Trump, angry at Kirsten Welker of NBC News. Here's what happened, number 32.
2: It was a dirty election,
3: Mr.
2: and it's
3: President,
2: happening again right now in
3: never
2: California.
3: Presented evidence.
2: It's happening
3: that the
2: right now in California. Right now, it's looking. Look at what's
3: Where's
2: happening
3: the
2: in California.
3: To that?
2: It's
3: the
2: 4 days.
3: Are doing well in California.
2: It's no, they're not. They're dropping fast because it's a rigged election. Let me tell you, it's 4 days, and they aren't even close
3: that's
2: to coming
3: they,
2: up
3: that's
2: with.
3: That's how they count.
2: You know
3: the
2: why
3: votes
2: they're doing that? Because they're cheating on the election.
3: There's what? Do you have evidence they're, to support?
2: All
3: that?
2: I have to do is look. All
3: but,
2: I have to do is
3: that's
2: look.
3: Not evidence.
2: And I listen. And I listen to people. But, and let's see what happens.
3: But, sir, that's not evidence.
2: Do you think it's appropriate
3: that's how they
2: that they
3: count the votes in California?
2: Do you think it's appropriate that they have an election and 5 days later they're nowhere close to picking
3: State
2: a winner?
3: State and local officials acknowledge they are slow. They're urging.
2: No, they're crooked.
3: They're urging
2: crooked.
3: The votes to be counted quickly. That's how they
2: they're
3: vote in
2: crooked,
3: California.
2: They're crooked, just like you're crooked. Your press is crooked. And Meet the Press is crooked.
3: To be fair, I'm not crooked. But let's
2: Really?
3: Let's
2: well,
3: continue.
2: You play right into their hands.
3: Let's continue.
2: You're either crooked or you're stupid.
3: Let's
2: You
3: continue.
2: Play right into their hands with this rep. You know that these elections are rigged. Your network knows that they're rigged. You know that I won an election in a landslide, and I got 94% bad press.
3: But, Mr. President,
2: you know why
3: you've
2: I got
3: never
2: that?
3: Presented
2: because you have no
3: evidence.
2: Credibility.
3: But you've never presented evidence that it was rigged. Let's keep talking about I want to talk about Todd
2: You
3: Lynch.
2: Have more evidence. There's more evidence than ever presented.
3: Let's talk
2: Your
3: about...
2: Your elections
3: you
2: in this country,
3: court.
2: We're like a third world country.
3: But, sir,
2: Your elections are crooked, and you're crooked, and Meet the Press is crooked.
3: But, Mr. President,
2: and so is ABC and CBS. And CNN.
3: But, Mr. President,
2: you're one-sided, crooked networks. Right. Let's call it quits because I've had enough. Thank you, darling. Have a good
3: Mr.
2: time.
3: Mr. President, let's please. I traveled all the way to Wisconsin.
2: I've sat in the rain.
3: I traveled all the way to Wisconsin.
2: On and off in the rain, and I've given you enough time. You ought to straighten out your press because you know what?
3: Mr. President,
2: a country can never be great with a dishonest press.
3: Listen, we traveled all the way to Wisconsin for this interview.
1: Mark is in Los Angeles. Mark, always nice to hear from you. Thank you so much for calling. I appreciate it.
4: Well, Larry, another, well, I'm sure you won't look at it this way, another embarrassment by Donald Trump. The five-year-old who, when he's pushed to give evidence, can't. So what does he do, Larry? Come on, we can say it together. He gets nasty, rude, and mean. When she asked him for evidence, his response was, you know, people have told me, I could tell you anything, Larry. That wouldn't make it a fact. Does Donald Trump actually think for himself, Larry? And let me ask you a quick question.
1: You asked me a number of questions. Let me know when I can answer one of them.
4: Okay, just one more question. First of all, before you go in your tangent and say, I don't like the way California elections are run. They need to be quicker, so I agree with that. You don't have to bring that up. However, if Donald Trump is saying the elections are rigged in California, he can't have it both ways, right? He's saying about the Pratt is now in third place, but if they were rigged, Hilton would be losing. So does that mean that the Republicans are cheating, Larry? Or does Trump don't even think what he talks or doesn't know what he talks about?
1: Okay, Mark.
4: Hypocrite? Go ahead, Larry.
1: Thank you. I think the big takeaway is that Donald Trump is angry at what he considers to be a biased media. That's what he was angry about. Do you agree that the media is biased against Democrats, against Republicans, and against Donald Trump?
4: If you would agree that Fox and Newsmax are exactly the same way towards Democrats, yes, I would.
1: Okay, I absolutely do agree that Fox News is biased in favor of Republicans. I actually do agree that Newsmax is biased in favor of Republicans. Do you believe ABC, NBC, CBS, CNN, what I call BS Now, NPR, PBS are all biased against Republicans?
4: To a degree, but not as much as Fox and Newsmax.
1: Okay, then I'm happy you feel that way. Now, do you also agree that the primary source of most people is left-wing news, ABC, NBC, CBS, CNN, all the ones I just now mentioned?
4: Well, but if we're going with statistics, isn't Fox the highest-rated news channel?
1: If you add up the highest-rated program on Fox, which is the 5, probably about 2.5, maybe 3 million people. You look at ABC, NBC, CBS, added up collectively, that's over 35 million. It's not even close. Their highest rated show isn't even close to the highest rated NBC, CBS, and ABC nightly news broadcast. Not even close, let alone when you combine them. My point is the impact of left-wing media is far greater than the impact of right-wing media. That's not even close, Mark.
4: Okay.
1: Let me add one more thank you. When you look at Media Research Center that's looked at all these programs, ABC, NBC, CBS, for the last 10 years, and they come up with 95-96% of the news is negative against Donald Trump, this is why he's angry, because it has an effect on how people see things.
4: Well, I would say that that's exaggerated, and not all bad news. Most of it is or a lie, but you still have not answered my question.
1: He was pressed
4: on two things, and he couldn't kill them with an answer. He must have said it four times.
1: I have a couple things about that. You're not wrong. He could have said different things. He could have said, there's an estimated 800,000 people on the voting rolls in California of dead people or people who haven't, who've moved away and they haven't cleaned that up. He could have said that. He could have said the Carter Commission, Carter Baker Commission said that ballot harvesting should be outlawed in California. It's perfectly legal. He could have said that. But one more thing before you go, Mark. This is Barack Obama, according to Ann Compton, the retired reporter at ABC News. Play number 37 for Mark.
5: I have seen in the last year Barack Obama really angry twice. Both were off the record times. One profanity-laced, where he thought the press was making too much of scandals that he didn't think were scandals. Another where he took us to task for not understanding the limits he has with foreign policy and the way he's dealing with the Middle East and Iraq and Afghanistan. And I don't find him apologetic, but I find him willing to stand up to the press and look him in the eye, even though it was off the record, and just give us hell.
6: Does he have a point?
5: From his point of view, he may.
1: Mark, don't go away. We'll talk about this on the other side, okay, Mark? Don't go away.
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5: I have seen in the last year Barack Obama really angry twice. Both were off the record times. One profanity laced, where he thought the press was making too much of scandals that he didn't think were scandals. Another where he took us to task for not understanding the limits he has with foreign policy and the way he's dealing with the Middle East and Iraq and Afghanistan. And I don't find him apologetic, but I find him willing to stand up to the press and look him in the eye, even though it was off the record, and just give us hell.
6: Does he have a point?
5: From his point of view, he may, but we cover what we are allowed to cover. And when policy decisions and presidents are inaccessible and don't take questions from the press on a regular basis, I think they get what they reap what they sow.
1: 888-971-SAGE, 888-971-7243. I am Larry Elder. We are Salem News Channel. Back to Mark from LA. Mark, thank you very much for holding on. I appreciate it. Mark, before you respond, the reason I play that is you have already agreed, and I agree, that the media is biased, or at least ABC, NBC, CBS is biased in favor of Democrats and against Republicans. So here Obama is, who has gotten probably the best press I've ever seen a president get, angry that he thought he was being covered unfairly. Imagine how Donald Trump feels. Also, this was off the record, profanity-laced. Trump didn't use profanity, and he was on the record. So you, if anything, you can say at least President Trump was honest. Obama does it behind people's backs and does it off the record. And there's a reason that, in my opinion, people who are Democrats are 8 times more likely to say the economy is poor than Republicans. It's not that they're stupid. It's that they watch this news, and it's relentless negative, negative, negative. Gas prices were higher under Joe Biden. Inflation was higher under Joe Biden. But that's not the impression that you get if you watch the nightly news. That's why people on the left think things are worse than, in fact, they are. Now, please respond.
4: Well, first of all, Obama is not perfect. I never claimed he was perfect.
1: We're not talking about him being perfect. We're talking about him being angry at the coverage that he has gotten when his coverage was overwhelmingly positive. Even you admit that ABC, CBS, NBC are biased in favor of Democrats. This guy got great coverage, and he was still upset. Imagine getting bad coverage. Of course Donald Trump is going to be angry, and it's about time somebody got angry.
4: Well, I think it's a little different, Larry. But, Larry, you still didn't answer my question.
1: Which
4: about,
1: is?
4: So, even Steve Hilton, who I despise, has come out and said he's upset that the election's taking so long. So, he can't be a liar and Trump not be a liar. Somebody has to be a liar. He has said he has seen no signs of fraud. So, is he lying or Donald Trump's lying?
1: Mark, I agree with you. If I were President Trump, I would have given a different answer. I would have said, here's what bothers me. What bothers me is the fact that you got voting rolls where there are 800,000 people, according to the DOJ, who are dead or who've moved away. You haven't cleaned it up. And also you have a practice that the Carter-Baker Commission said should be outlawed, which is called ballot harvesting. That's a potential for fraud. If I were Donald Trump, I would have said that. But the bottom line is he's angry again at the coverage. That's why he said you're crooked, you're biased, and he said the other networks are biased. It's clear that they are. And not only is it biased, it's having an effect on how people vote. That's why I mentioned that book called Left Turn by Professor Grossclose. He said if the media were truly fair and balanced, Mark, the average state would vote the way Texas does, which is 10 points in favor of Republican, because the news has an effect on how people see the world, how people perceive the world, and therefore how they vote.
4: And you don't think, I've been in Texas quite a bit, and you don't think the news in Texas is extremely biased towards Republicans, then you better go watch the network news in the state of Texas and the local news.
1: Well, I'm talking about network news. I'm talking about network news. ABC, NBC, CBS, LA Times, Los Angeles Times, Chicago Tribune. I can go down the list. Again, this book came out a few years ago. It listed the top 20 sources of news. 18 of them were left-wing. Only 2 of them were right-wing. So if the majority of Americans are getting their news from left-wing sources, it's going to have a disproportionately bad effect on Republicans and on Donald Trump. That's why he's angry. And again, Mark, I think it's about time a president exploded. At least he did it on the record and didn't do it behind closed doors the way Obama did.
4: So this is probably how he acts with diplomats and presidents of other countries.
1: Well, now you're changing the subject. I'm going to move on, Mark. Again, as always, I really do appreciate your calling, but you heard the point. You've acknowledged that ABC, NBC, CBS is left wing. You've acknowledged it. It's also important to acknowledge it has a disproportionate impact on how people see things, because that's how most Americans get their news. And now most Americans get their news through these so-called aggregates. 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

0: 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Eldorado's Let Larry Know What's On Your Mind.
1: 888-971-SAGE, 888-971-7243. I'm Larry Elder. 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A couple other points before we move on. My discussion I just had with Mark. You heard him say he despises Steve Hilton. I've known Steve Hilton for a number of years. I know people who disagree with Steve Hilton's views on what he would do about homelessness, what he'd do about regulation, what he'd do about taxes. I have never until today heard somebody say, I despise Steve Hilton. One of the points I made to Mark is that Democrats are 8 times more likely than Republicans to say the economy is bad. 8 times more likely. I concede that Republicans are more likely to say things are better because they support Donald Trump. But by a factor of 8, there's something called Trump derangement syndrome. You can't accept that gas prices were higher under Joe Biden. You can't accept that inflation was higher under Joe Biden. You're ignoring the estimated minimum 10 million people Joe Biden allowed in the country illegally. Donald Trump closes the borders in 30 days. No one even talks about that as an achievement. Extraordinary in 30 days. We were told that the borders are as closed as they can be given the absence of, quote, comprehensive immigration reform. When you hate somebody, it's hard to see things clearly. I had that experience years ago when I was talking to Tavis Smiley. This is in 2011 during the Obama administration. Listen to this, number 27.
2: Here's what I find puzzling, Tavis, about your analysis. I know you're not a fan of Ronald Reagan. You once said that Ronald Reagan, quote, tortured blacks, end of quote. Ronald Reagan did not have a specific black jobs agenda.
3: Mm-hmm.
2: What he did was cut taxes very deeply. He slowed down the rate of government spending, and he continued and accelerated deregulation policies that had been started by Jimmy Carter. The black adult unemployment rate fell faster than the white adult unemployment rate. The black teenage unemployment rate fell far faster than did the white teenage unemployment rate. Black businesses were created at a rate faster. The revenues grew at a rate faster, all because Ronald Reagan dramatically cut taxes, dramatically reduced the rate of government of domestic spending, and he deregulated. This president is doing the opposite. He has spent money. He has taxed. He's threatening to increase taxes even more. He's imposed billions of dollars in regulations. And fast forward 2.5 years later, we got 9.1% unemployment. And during the Reagan era, Tavis, unemployment, in fact, was even higher than the highest during this Great Recession. So I don't understand why it is that you don't say the agenda ought to be what Ronald Reagan did.
3: The short answer is this. You're awfully good at this. That's why you've been doing it for 17 years. Nice try, with respect. But Ronald Reagan decimated this country. I don't know what America you were living in, respectfully, during
2: decimated?
3: The Reagan. He decimated America
2: in
3: economically,
2: way?
3: In every way.
2: In what way? Give
3: in
2: me
3: every
2: one
3: way.
2: Way.
3: Economic,
2: give me one way.
3: The one thing that Ronald Reagan did for people of color was to support the earned income tax credit. But every other stat you cited, we don't have time on radio to go number for number, but every stat you cited vis-a-vis people of color does not measure up when you talk to the people of color who had to live through the hell of those 8 years of Ronald Reagan.
2: Wait, what do you mean talk to the people? I've just given you labor stats, census stats. These are facts.
3: Larry,
2: Tavis,
3: and when I get
2: unemployment
3: back,
2: fell
3: and when I get,
2: faster
3: when I get
2: in
3: back,
2: the black community than in the white community. It fell faster for teens. It fell faster for adults. It fell faster for Hispanics.
3: That's not true.
2: And you're telling me when you talk to people, they don't like Reagan, so therefore
3: Larry,
2: the stats go out of the window?
3: Larry, your numbers are not true. When I get back to my office later today or tomorrow, I'll send you some more numbers. You know this. Numbers don't lie, but people do. The numbers are very clear.
2: You're not calling me a liar.
3: No, I'm saying numbers don't lie. People do.
2: You want to take it outside?
3: No. I'm saying the people who provided you those numbers put a spin on those numbers.
1: By the way, that was Tavis Smiley and Cornel West, so it was 2-1, which therefore made it a fair fight. They should have brought their friends. My point is, I gave them information, stats, data. That was 2011. It is now 2026. So I'm waiting 15 years. I know the mail is slow, but I'm still waiting for him to give me the correct stats. When you hate somebody and you're blinded by it, you can't even see what's in front of you. Black adult unemployment fell faster than did white unemployment in the Reagan years. True or false? It's true. Black teenage unemployment fell faster than did white teenage unemployment. True or false? It's true. Black businesses were created at a rate faster than white businesses. Their revenues grew faster. True or false? It is true. Tavis Smiley kept saying, someone gave you bogus numbers, I'll give you the right numbers, and never did. When you dislike somebody so intensely, you can't see what's in front of you? The term for that, as to this particular president, is called Trump derangement syndrome. And this is what Trump was angry about. How is it that Democrats are 8 times more likely to think that the economy is bad? Because you cut on the nightly news. Gas prices, gas prices, gas prices. I'm not saying it's not important, but they were still lower than under Joe Biden. And how about all these experts? We're talking about how many jobs were created last month. Twice as many jobs were created as a so-called expert predicted. This is the kind of crap President Trump has had to deal with for 10 years. And yes, he's fed up. Yes, he's angry about it. Majority of people don't support the war in Iran. Why? Majority of people don't realize how close Iran was to getting a nuke. They have to be reminded about this hateful rhetoric that Iran has been issuing for 47 years. How many Americans have been murdered by Iran because of IEDs through their terror proxies and others? Many Americans are clueless about all of this because the media are not reminding people. And the other point about the Ann Compton thing, I just now played for Mark. Compton said the reason Obama was so angry and the reason the coverage was what it was is because he wasn't giving them access. You cannot accuse Donald Trump of not giving the left-wing media access. He goes on CNN. He goes on ABC. He goes on CBS. He goes on NBC. More access than any president I've ever seen. And Obama was angry because of the coverage, and Ann Compton says, well, when you're not accessible, you get what you get. You cannot accuse Donald Trump of being inaccessible. So he exploded, and I don't blame him. Ever been in a bad relationship? You know the kind that just wears you down? You settle in even though deep down you know this isn't how it's supposed to be. Well, that's what daily aches and pains can feel like. 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

0: Hello, Larry. Now you know they cheat in California, and maybe you might have been governor. Well, I know it's time to send the mayor of L.A. that cheated already before back to Cuba, where she belongs. Don't you agree?
1: 888-971-SAGE, 888-971-7243. I am Larry Elder, Salem News Channel. Speaking of TDS, Maxine Waters, I want to remind you, said Trump was the most deplorable person she ever met. Hillary Clinton says migration has been disruptive and destabilizing. I repeat, Hillary Clinton. Attacks against DHS officers up 8,000%. More fraud disclosed in Ohio and in California and in the food stamp program. All of this and more. Frequently, people will call up and refer to Donald Trump as a convicted felon. And I say, what is he convicted of? Well, the 34 counts. What was the charge? Most people don't even know. This is what I mean. Mark properly said when Trump was asked for evidence of California, he was not specific. Bill Maher is asking Chris Murphy, the Trump-hating senator from Connecticut, who claims that Trump has hijacked 60 Minutes, to provide proof of that. Listen to this, number 30.
2: What do you think of the shakeup at 60 Minutes? Big controversy.
3: Yeah, I mean, listen, you're watching a censorship state be created. Trump is using the powers that he has available as president of the United States to install only friendly ownership at the big media companies. He's using regulatory powers to punish people who oppose him.
2: That's a big charge that you just made. That 60 Minutes itself and CBS itself is now completely MAGA. I don't see
3: it's
2: that
3: not completely
2: way.
3: MAGA.
2: Well, that's kind of what you said.
3: But he is clearly intent on installing people who will tell his story,
2: of course,
3: and will keep his critics off the air.
2: But let me ask you this question. I watch 60 Minutes every week. I had since I was a kid. If I didn't hear all the buzz in the media, if I didn't read about it all the time, would I ever notice that it was any different? I don't think I would.
3: Yeah, it's not just 60 Minutes, and part of it is that you don't know what they choose not to air.
2: That's true too.
3: Part of what the allegation is that they are killing stories that would be embarrassing for the president. So it's hard to know what you're missing in a censorship environment.
2: But I've seen ones that are not very favorable to the president.
3: Yeah,
2: I that's what I'm saying. I don't know if I would have noticed any different if I hadn't been reading about it. Also, I just don't think being a 60 Minutes correspondent is that hard. I don't feel like Scott Pelley. I don't feel like Scott Pelley was a national treasure. Companies change hands all the time. I never liked him. Sorry, I just never did.
1: So Murphy had nothing when challenged on it. By the way, Barry Weiss, who now is running CBS News, she calls herself a center-left person. She's not even MAGA. She's not even a Trump fan. All right, they're standing by Graham Plattner. Hillary Clinton says migration has been disruptive and destabilizing. Her words, not mine. All this and more. I'm Larry Elder.
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7: News this hour from Town Hall. I'm Jason Walker. House reports Minnesota Governor Tim Walz's administration totally ignored fraud warnings as billions of dollars vanished Here's Bernie Bennett.
8: A Republican-led congressional oversight report alleges that senior Minnesota officials, including Democrat Governor Tim Walz, failed for years to act on warnings about fraud in the state's social services programs, allowing hundreds of millions of dollars in confirmed or alleged losses and placing billions more at risk. The Walz administration had the power to stop fraudulent payments to high-risk entities receiving federal nutrition and Medicaid funds, but the state repeatedly failed to act after officials raised concerns, according to a 205-page final staff report released by the House Oversight Committee on Monday. Bernie Bennett in Washington.
7: Left-wing city council member Nethia Ramon advancing to a November runoff against L.A. Mayor Karen Bass, setting up an unexpected matchup between the two Democrats. Bass, the first black woman to hold that post. Ramon could be the first South Asian woman in the job. Outcome means that Republican Spencer Pratt apparently didn't make it. Jet fuel prices continue climbing, clearly impacting the airline industry's bottom line.
9: U.S. Airlines spent $6.5 billion on jet fuel in April. That's up 78% over this time last year, according to new government data. A major industry trade group, the International Air Transport Association, is warning that higher fuel prices could cut 2026 global profits in half. The association's director general, Willie Walsh, says airfares are rising, but airlines are still absorbing part of the hike in their bottom lines. In an effort to contain costs, airlines around the world are raising airfares and fees, cutting perks, canceling flights, and trimming schedules. Last week, American Airlines announced they are temporarily suspending some routes this summer. I'm Jennifer King.
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7: Powerful 7.8 magnitude quake rocking the Philippines, killing at least 35 people.
12: A few buildings collapsed and key infrastructure sustained quake damage in the city of General Santos, and tsunami damage was reported in at least one coastal village. Smaller waves were measured in Indonesia and as far away as southern Japan. Teresito Barcolcol, the director of the Philippine Institute of Volcanology and Seismology, says it's a major earthquake, warning people to seek advice before returning to damaged buildings. It was the strongest quake to strike the Philippines this year, centered at sea off Mindanao, the second most populous island in the region. According to Barcolco, the quake occurred at a depth of 20 miles. I'm Charles de Ledesma.
7: And a 6.1 magnitude quake has struck western Cuba. There have been no word of any injuries or major damage. Breaking news and analysis, townhall.com. Wall Street steadied with AI stocks bouncing back.
13: Stocks held steadier on Wall Street and recovered some of their sell-off from last week. The S&P 500 rose 0.3% Monday. The index fell 2.6% Friday. That was its biggest drop since October. The Dow fell 80 points. That's about 0.2%. The NASDAQ Composite added 0.9%. Companies that sell computer chips, memory, and other building blocks of the AI boom did especially well following their steep drops last week. Micron Technology rose about 10%. Crude oil prices climbed following more fighting between Israel and Iran. Brent crude climbed 1.2%. Seth Sutel in New York.
7: Pentagon adding several prominent Chinese businesses to a list of Chinese military companies. It includes tech giant Alibaba and electric car maker BYD. More on these stories, townhall.com.
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15: The czar of common sense, the great Eldersky, Don Lorenzo. Welcome to the program. No victocrats allowed, because we've got a country to save. So let's get her teeth.

0: 888-971-SAGE, 888-971-7243. I am Larry Elder. We are Salem News Channel. According to the New York Times, the second spot in the L.A. mayor's race has now been secured by Nithya Raman. The New York Times refers to her as a, quote, progressive Democrat, close quote. You mean a socialist, member of the Democrat Socialist Party. That's your bias right there. Nithya Raman, a progressive Democrat. Is there any other kind? What do you call Karen Bass? According to the New York Times, it is now a two-person race as determined by the Associated Press. So if this is accurate, it means Spencer Pratt will not be facing Karen Bass in the general. One more comment about the conversation I was having with Mark about him being not happy with the way Donald Trump behaved in his interview with NBC, where he walked out because, in Mark's view, he was asked to provide evidence for his assertion that there was fraud going on in California with the voting. He couldn't do it, and therefore he got up and he walked out. As I said before, that wasn't what caused him to get up and walk out. What caused him to get up and walk out was because of his perception, which is accurate, that ABC, NBC, CBS, CNN, I can go down the list, are hostile to him. That's why I played the clip of Ann Compton, who reported after she retired from ABC, not while she was still there, that on two occasions, Obama ripped the media. In one occasion, it was profanity-laced tirade. During the 2008 campaign, Barack Obama versus the senator from Arizona, Joan Walsh is a left-wing editor of a website called Salon.com. And here's what she said about the way the media covered the Obama candidacy. Quote, I was struck when I got to Iowa and New Hampshire in January by how our media colleagues were just swooning over Barack Obama. That is not too strong a word. They were swooning. I was at a speech. The biggest names in our business were there. They could repeat some of his speech lines to one another. It was like a Bruce Springsteen concert where the fans sing along, end of quote. And the point I'm making, of course, is that this is the degree to which the media adored this man, referring to Barack Obama. And even he was angry at what he thought was unfair coverage. Well, the media despises Donald Trump. So imagine how Donald Trump feels about his coverage, given that they loved Obama and Obama was angry at his coverage. Am I making any sense here? Scott Paley, longtime anchor, 60 Minutes, fired after was a meeting with 60 Minutes staffers and their new boss, and he blasted the boss. Said your resume is thin, and the resume of the person running CBS News, Barry Weiss, is also thin. Again, Barry Weiss isn't even a conservative. Barry Weiss is a, by a self-described, center-left person. Not a fan of Donald Trump. But that's not good enough. Scott Paley says he was confused, wasn't sure he was being fired. You get a new boss in, and you tell your new boss in front of the other staffers, your new boss has a slender resume, which is how he put it, and then you blast your higher boss, and you think that you're immune from being fired? Number 39.
1: But it really didn't occur to you that you could be fired after so many of your colleagues had been let go, after you'd had this very contentious interaction with your new boss?
2: You know, some reporter I turned out to be. I just didn't connect the dots. I mean, was this meeting contentious? Yes, but 60 Minutes is known for two things. a ticking stopwatch, and hard questions. Mm-hmm. And we ask ourselves those hard questions in the shop because they sharpen us and make us better. There was a screening once with Mike Wallace, and Mike and the executive producer and founder of 60 Minutes, Don Hewitt, got into a big argument about a script. Wallace jumps up in the middle of the screening, throws his script up in the air, and yells at Don, "Well, then you write the effing thing." One of those pieces of paper comes down and slices an associate producer across the face. He's bleeding now. He's got a paper cut on his face. That was about a story. The meeting that I was in was about whether 60 Minutes was going to even survive or not.
1: So you walk in, and what was the energy of the room?
2: Hostile. Dismissive. Before I could take my seat, Tom Sobrowski said, "This is a firing offense." I was confused. I wasn't sure who he was talking about in the room. But it became plain very quickly that they were talking about me, and they were unhappy about the meeting that had occurred. A meeting that had ended in thunder.

0: Did you read Bernie Goldberg's book called, oh, wait a minute, Bias? He was at CBS for 20 years. Did you read where the head of CBS News said, of course there's a liberal bias. All of us are. And if you repeat that, I'll deny it. Did you read that? Have you read Media Research Center that looked at the news coverage? Trump 1.0 and 2.0? ABC, NBC, CBS? 95% the news against Donald Trump negative? I don't know what they're talking about. We certainly don't see that. Some reporter I turned out to be. Well, at least he's admitting he's not much of a reporter. And he likened being fired from 60 Minutes to, like, your spouse being murdered. Really? Number 38?
1: Well, if we want to talk about it at an emotional level, the best thing that I can imagine in terms of describing it is that it's like your spouse was murdered. There's some moments of the day I feel fine. There are some moments of the day that I just frankly fall apart when I least expect it. Not that there's any particular trigger. But I do want to be clear that I do not feel sorry for me. I don't care about me. I'm fine.
0: Of course not.
1: I care about these people that I left behind, the people who are still trapped there, and this institution that I love so much. You said that I've been there 37 years. I've been married 42 years. So that's the depth of my devotion.
0: The people who are still there, trapped. You mean the people that still want a paycheck? And they feel somehow they could coexist with the new management and you couldn't? Because they're not as pompous as you are? Maxine Waters, I want to remind you, said Donald Trump was the most deplorable person she's ever met. I'm Larry Elder.
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1: 888-971-SAGE, 888-971-7243. I am Larry Elder. We are Salem News Channel. Again, I want to thank you so much for all of the kids now going to be able to go to an Angel Tree camp this summer because of you. These are kids with a mom or dad behind bars. My goal was to raise enough money to send 162 of the deserving kids to an Angel Tree camp. You donated enough money to send 439. So I want to thank you so much. Again, you can go to my website, LarryElder.com. You'll see the Angel Tree banner at the very top if you want to still give. I cannot tell you how much I appreciate it. I'm going to go to the phones. But one more comment about this left-wing media bias. It isn't just that the media is biased. It's the effect it has on how people think, how people reason, and how people vote. I've talked for years about the fact that the top 1% pay close to 40% or more of all the federal income taxes. The bottom 50% pay little or nothing. Most people are completely unaware of that. Why? Did CBS do a story on this? About the gap between what's really going on versus what people think? No. Washington Post recently said the top 1% pay over 40% of all the federal income taxes. The top 10% pay about 75%. By the way, the top 1% makes about 20% of the nation's income, which means if you want to do it by income, they're overtaxed. Why is it people believe that Donald Trump said there are good Nazis and bad Nazis on both sides? That's how the media covered it. 2.5 years later, even CNN's Jake Tapper said, you know, I went back and I looked at it, and Donald Trump was not saying there are good Nazis and bad Nazis. What he's saying is there are good and bad people on both sides of the debate about whether or not there should be a Confederate monument in the public square. During the Biden administration, 1 year, 2.5 million illegal aliens came in, an estimated. Poll asked Americans how many illegal aliens came into the country that year. The average answer was 250,000. They were off by a factor of 10. How can that be? I told you during the first months of the Biden administration, cut on the TV in the morning, I'm watching Fox News, and Bill Malugin, who speaks fluent Spanish, is on the border. And he's covering the large number, massive number of people coming across the border. They had a drone overhead so you can get a perspective shot of it, and it was unbelievable. Newsmax, same thing, unbelievable. Then I cut on CNN, nothing, other than they were saying something negative about Trump. Cut on what's now called BS Now, nothing. It was like two different worlds. Media Research Center just did a study looking at ABC, NBC, CBS News, find out how much of the news devoted to this massive fraud being uncovered in places like Ohio and California. Nothing. Fox News, yeah. Newsmax, yes. This is why the president is angry. And frankly, previous Republican presidents should have been equally angry, but they weren't. Because they're polite. That's why Donald Trump is despised so much. He's not polite. He's exposing these people for who and what they are, and they don't like it. Joan Walsh, senior editor of Salon magazine, the left-wing publication, said big-name journalists during 2008 covering Obama, they were swooning. Swooning? Incredibly, incredibly unfair. How many people believe that Donald Trump said drink bleach, referring to COVID? He never said that. Donna Brazile said it on Fox News. Unfortunately, she was with other Fox News host who said, that's not true. Show me the tape. Show me the tape. She couldn't do it because it was not true. Mocked a disabled reporter? No, he didn't. Refer to vets who lost their lives buried in France as losers and suckers? No, he didn't. Well, one person said he did. The others who were there said he never said it. But let's take the word of the person that said it because you hate Donald Trump's guts. That's how it rolls. Incredibly unfair. 888-971-SAGE, 888-971-7243. Jenny is in Woodland Hills. Is this my Jenny?
2: It is indeed, Larry. How are you?
1: I'm doing well. How are you, Jenny?
2: I'm okay, but this is making me insane. First of all, a funny story about 60 Minutes, it just occurred to me when you were talking about Scott Pelley telling you about how pretty, you know, fair and newsworthy and factual they are. I remember the Al Arts story. Remember the Al Arts story when they practically destroyed the entire Apple industry?
1: Yes.
2: Because of this fake thing called Al Arts.
1: Mm-hmm.
2: And you know what 60 Minutes did? You know who their experts were? Do you remember?
1: No, I don't.
2: They had three actresses, Sissy Spacek and Jessica Lange and somebody else, who played farmers' wives in movies. Those were their experts, and they almost destroyed an entire industry.
1: I remember that LR thing.
2: But
1: yeah.
2: what I wanted to say is this whole bias goes back so many years, like literally decades. I remember you reporting back in the 70s or 80s, you had Evan Thomas,
1: mm-hmm.
2: who at that time was publisher of Newsweek, who basically admitted that the left-wing bias in the media then was responsible for 10 points. In the Democrats' favor.
1: Yeah.
2: And this was like 40 years ago. It's been going on forever. That's number one. And number two, there is proof, according to Dr. Robert Epstein, and you can go to americasdigitalshield.com or techwatchproject.org. He's one of the top researchers in the world. He's a lifelong Democrat who testified before Ted Cruz's Senate subcommittee on the left-wing bias in social media, also before Amy Klobuchar, as a Democrat. Her hearing, he testified before both, and he said there is such, right now, social media last year took over all other forms of media as the most influential
1: mm-hmm.
2: Source of political news and views in the country, most influential. And he said they are overwhelmingly biased to the left. You can go to those websites, and Grok, Elon Musk Grok, has completely verified this, that his data are absolutely verified. And it shows he said they are so biased to the left. He said that this is not stopped. He said we will never have another free and fair election in our lifetime. He has said that there's no question that they got Trump, they got Biden 6 million votes in 2020. And Ted Cruz, when he said that about the left wing bias, he shook his head. He said, "Are you sure you're not some right wing conservative?"
1: We got to leave it there, Jenny. Jenny, thank you very much for calling. I appreciate it. More of your calls. We come back. 888-971-SAGE. And Maxine Waters, most deplorable person I've ever met.
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1: 888-971-SAGE, 888-971-7243. I am Larry Elder. 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I want to give a shout out to Dr. David Points, listening to us on the Fox station in Roanoke, Virginia. Dr. David, thank you very much for your support. Appreciate it. Maxine Waters said this about President Trump, number 48.
9: I've long thought that there was a lot of smoke, even fire. And that everything that I have learned about this president, starting with the campaign itself, that people should have understood that there was something terribly wrong with him. As a matter of fact, I've said over and over again, I think he's the most deplorable person I've ever met in my life.
1: I think he's the most deplorable person I've ever met in my life. From the very beginning, there's something wrong with the campaign, referring to the allegation that Trump colluded with Russia. Turned out to be complete and total BS, covered extensively by the same alphabet network we just now talked about. Regarding President Trump being the most deplorable person Maxine Waters ever met, do you know who Joanne Chesimard is? Chesimard. She was a former Black Panther, 1973, shot and killed a New Jersey state trooper, found guilty of murder, sentenced to life. She escaped from prison and fled to Cuba. For years, she was number one on the FBI's most wanted list. Congress passed a resolution asking Fidel Castro to extradite her back to the United States. Of course, he didn't do it. Guess who wrote Castro a letter urging him to let the, quote, persecuted political activist, close quote, stay in Cuba, and compared her to to Martin Luther King and claimed that Chesimard had been, quote, persecuted for her civil rights work, close quote, Maxine Waters. But Donald Trump is the most deplorable person she's ever met. As far as I know, Donald Trump has never murdered a New Jersey state trooper. Maybe I'm wrong. Maybe it hit the papers, I just didn't read it that day. This is just demented. Just demented. Stephanie is in Marina Del Rey. Stephanie, you're on the Larry Elder Show. Thank you so much for calling.
10: Yes, hi there. Thank you, Larry. I'm a little nervous. I'm not used to this. I'm a big fan of yours. I even met you some years ago with my friend Olga. Shout out to her. Thank you. So I'm calling you because I have tried calling some authorities without much luck. I've called the local FBI office here. I've called the state GOP office about this. And it's just maybe it's a huge coincidence, but it's just something unsettling about something that happened on Election Day in my area. And I just wanted, so I thought I should call Larry, especially after today. Asili, when he was on the Larry Ingram show, he mentioned a tip line, but they didn't give a tip line number, and there's no tip line that I could find online. So that would be a huge help if people actually had a tip line that was posted everywhere for things like I'm about to describe to you. Would make such a huge, huge difference for this mess that we have going on here. So I don't know if I'm talking too much or...
1: No, please. Bill Asili is investigating allegations of voter fraud.
10: Yeah.
1: I'm surprised he didn't give out the number. And also, so is Steve Hilton. He's got a whole staff ready and willing and able to hear tips about election fraud. So be sure and contact the Hilton campaign as well.
10: Yeah. I'm going to put a paragraph, a big, huge thing together tomorrow on my day off. So I'm going to put a letter together for that.
1: So tell me about the activity.
10: So Monday night, let me preface by saying, in the 10 years we've lived in this condo, 2 hours at most ever we would have a Wi-Fi loss connection. And this is not Wi-Fi in the unit. It was an area Wi-Fi outage connection through Spectrum. On the day of election, even the diner even had to be closed that my dad goes to. So it affected businesses. And then I Googled it. I'm in the marina on the city side, and people in Mar Vista said it happened there. In Venice, since 2 p.m. on Monday. And this was out until Wednesday afternoon. It was out during the whole election. And Spectrum's explanation was it was a wire cut. And it was never even on the reporting, mass outage reporting, you know, that stuff you see when you Google, you know, about your area online. And after that, or I should say, this is a mixed area. We even had a Trump t-shirt booth at the other shopping center in the 24 election that no one protested.
1: Stephanie, hold on. We want to break right now. Hold on. 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
1: 888-971-SAGE, 888-971-7243, Larry Elder, Salem News Channel. Regarding media bias, Media Research Center looked at the first 100 days of Trump 2.0 versus the first 100 days of Biden. By that, I'm talking about ABC, CBS, NBC, first 100 days. 92% negative coverage. First 100 days of Biden, 59% positive coverage. This is while the borders were wide open, people were pouring through the country. Let's hear President Trump again with Kirsten Welker of NBC, number 32.
2: It was a dirty election,
3: Mr.
2: and it's
3: President,
2: happening again right now in California.
3: You never presented evidence.
2: It's happening
3: that the
2: right now in California. Right now, it's looking. Look at what's
3: Where's
2: happening in California.
3: Where's the evidence to that?
2: It's
3: the
2: 4 days.
3: Are doing well in California.
2: California, it's no, they're not. They're dropping fast because it's a rigged election. Let me tell you, it's 4 days. And they aren't even close
3: well,
2: to coming
3: they,
2: up with
3: it. That's how they count
2: You know
3: the
2: why
3: votes
2: they're doing that? Because they're cheating on the election.
3: There's, what, do you have evidence they're, to support
2: all
3: that?
2: All I have to do is look. All
3: but,
2: I have to do is
3: that's
2: look.
3: That's not evidence.
2: And I listen. And I listen to people. But, and let's see what happens.
3: But, sir, that's not evidence.
2: Do you think it's appropriate
3: that's how they
2: that
3: count they the votes in
2: Do you California? Think it's appropriate that they have an election and 5 days later they're nowhere close to picking
3: State
2: a winner?
3: State and local officials acknowledge they are slow. They're urging.
2: No, they're crooked.
3: They're urging
2: they're crooked.
3: The votes to be counted quickly. That's how they
2: they're
3: vote in
2: crooked,
3: California.
2: They're crooked, just like you're crooked. Your press is crooked, and Meet the Press is crooked.
3: To be fair, I'm not crooked, but let's
2: Really?
3: Let's
2: well,
3: continue.
2: You play right into their hands.
3: Let's continue.
2: You're either crooked or you're stupid.
3: Let's
2: You
3: continue.
2: Play right into their hands with this rep. You know that these elections are rigged. Your network knows that they're rigged. You know that I won an election in a landslide, and I got 94% bad press.
3: But, Mr. President,
2: you know why
3: you've
2: I got
3: never
2: that?
3: Presented
2: because you have no
3: evidence.
2: Credibility.
3: But you've never presented evidence that it was rigged. Let's keep talking about I want to talk about Todd
2: You
3: Lynch.
2: Have more evidence. There's more evidence than ever presented.
3: Let's talk
2: Your
3: about
2: Your elections
3: you
2: in this country.
3: Court.
2: We're like a third world country.
3: But, sir,
2: Your elections are crooked. And you're crooked. And Meet the Press is crooked.
3: But, Mr. President,
2: and so is ABC and CBS and CNN.
3: But, Mr. President,
2: you're one-sided crooked networks. All right, let's call it quits because I've had enough. Thank you, darling. Have a good
3: Mr.
2: time.
3: Mr. President, let's please. I traveled all the way to Wisconsin.
2: I've sat
3: I traveled
2: in the rain
3: all.
2: With you.
3: I know.
2: I've
3: I traveled
2: sat in the rain
3: all the
2: with
3: way
2: you for
3: to
2: an
3: Wisconsin.
2: Hour. On and off in the rain. And I've given you enough time. You ought to straighten out your press because you know what?
3: Mr. President,
2: a country can never be great with a dishonest
3: press. Listen, we traveled all the way to Wisconsin for this interview.
1: Let me say something about her allegation that he was not giving any evidence. Harry Reid was the Democrat leader in the Senate. During the 2012 race, where polls show that there's a good chance Mitt Romney would make Barack Obama a one-term president, Harry Reid stood on the floor of the Senate and said Mitt Romney has not paid any taxes. And a large number of Americans believe that. It was a complete and total lie. When Reid was retired, CNN Dana Bash asked him about it. He admits he had no evidence. And listen to how he justifies the lie. Number 47.
4: You're a polarizing figure, and a lot of Republicans actually blame you personally for the way Congress and Washington in general has gotten so highly partisan in the last couple of years.
5: That's interesting. I served as a whip for a long time, and the Republicans were effusive in their praise for me.
4: That was before he used the Senate floor to go after GOP mega donors, the Koch brothers, and accuse Mitt Romney of not paying his taxes with no evidence.
6: Let him prove that he has paid taxes, because he hasn't.
5: No, I don't regret that at all. The Koch brothers, no one would help me. They were afraid the Koch brothers would go after them. So I did it on my own.
4: So no regrets about Mitt Romney, about the Koch brothers? Some people have even called it McCarthyite.
5: Well, they call it whatever they want. Romney didn't win, did he?
4: Reed is...
1: They can call it whatever they want. Romney didn't win, did he? He admits... He sat there, stood there, and lied. And the word on the street is that Mitt Romney has not paid any taxes. The man paid massive taxes. Sat there and lied. Donald Trump, where's your evidence? Did you ream Harry Reid? Even then. So that makes it okay? Well, he didn't win, did he? Okay. Let's go out and get pizza. Evan is in Denver. Evan, you're on the Larry Elder Show. Thank you for calling.
7: Hey, Larry. Can you hear me?
1: I can hear you.
7: All right. At the end of your conversation with Mark, you ended it saying, hate blinds people. And when you hate somebody so much, it blinds you to something, even when it's right in front of your face. And a perfect example of that is the health of Joe Biden. And the media, whether you want to say they're dishonest and completely lied for 4 years, or they didn't see what was right in front of their face. People like Jake Tapper, Joe Scarborough, mm-hmm. are perfect examples of that. And then it goes all the way up to his wife, who lied to everybody right after the debate. And it was only after we put the man out in front of the world, in front of the man that they hate so much, and he was looked like a buffoon, then in hindsight 2020, right, then they see it. But, you know, even some people that hate him so much, they're still going to be in denial. You know, that's where you got people saying Donald Trump's health is bad now, and they can't. It broke their brain. What is it? It's DDS. It's terrible.
1: Broke their brain. Biden is stumbling, fumbling, falling over stages. And they're still, I tell you what, I've known the Bidens for decades. And F you if you don't see it. This Joe Biden is the best version I've ever seen. You know, he used to be a hothead. Not anymore. And F you if you don't see it, said Joe Scarborough. And now the very same people that ignored Biden's obvious decline are now saying Trump is in decline. 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
1: 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I am Larry Elder. We are Salem News Channel. Everything so far in the show has been so grim. Can we just lighten up things just a little bit? Do you mind? Number 29.
13: I was coming in from Baltimore to do the show, and, well, I was on the train there, and I'm settled in my seat. I'm very relaxed. And the first thought that passed through my mind was to familiarize myself with the surroundings. And I glanced across the aisle, and I noticed that the lady occupying the seat there had her baby with her. Ugly baby. Bad-looking baby. Now, generally, I'd hesitate about passing an opinion about somebody's kid, but this was, even if I don't say it, it's an ugly baby. I only took one quick look, like that, and I saw it. In from the front of the coach comes this guy. The guys, he's had a few. And as he approached the section where the woman was with the baby, he stops and he's staring like that. And the woman's watching him. She's watching him from the corner of her eye. She says to him, "What are you looking at?" The guy says, "I'm looking at that ugly baby." "That's a bad-looking baby, lady." "Save a lot of money with that baby. You don't have to hire any babysitter. Nobody's going to bother that kid." The lady gets offended. She gets offended. Does that make sense? As he pulls the emergency cord, the train stops. There's a big scene in there. All everybody's crowding around there. And you know the guy who goes through the train selling those 25-cent sandwiches for a buck and a half? He comes in, big scene, the conductor comes in, the conductor says, "What's going on? What's going on here?" And the lady said, "This fellow just insulted me. And I don't have to spend my money to ride this railroad and be insulted." The conductor said, "Now calm down, lady." He said, "Madam, the Pennsylvania Railroad will go to any length to avoid having differences between the passengers. So perhaps it would be more to your convenience if we were to rearrange your seating. And as a small compensation from the railroad, if you'll accompany me to the dining car, we'll give you a free meal. Maybe we'll find a banana for your monkey."

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7: News this hour from Town Hall. I'm Jason Walker. A new study renewing debate over whether work requirements may reduce poverty among Americans receiving government benefits. Here's correspondent Ken Lorman.
8: Research by Casey Mulligan, an economist with the Department of Health and Human Services, finds adding work requirements to Medicaid could lift between 1.6 and nearly 3 million people out of poverty. The study says families could see incomes rise by more than $12,000 as more recipients enter the workforce. Supporters argue work rules encourage self-sufficiency and stronger labor participation. Ken Lorman reporting.
7: The Committee to Unleash Prosperity had been arguing for some time requiring work for welfare benefits like Medicaid could help cut poverty, arguing those rules move able-bodied adults into jobs and regular checks. Key talks underway between Chinese and North Korean leaders.
9: Chinese President Xi Jinping has arrived in Pyongyang in his first visit to North Korea in 7 years. The trip's likely meant to reassert China's unique influence over North Korea in return for providing economic and political benefits. Xi's expected to hold a summit with North Korean leader Kim Jong-un, but no specific agenda has so far been released. Foreign experts predict the meeting would have big ramifications on bilateral ties and beyond, as both leaders seek to restore their traditional cooperation in the face of separate confrontations with the US. China has long been North Korea's economic lifeline and main diplomatic backer. I'm Charles de Ledesma.
7: That powerful earthquake in the southern Philippines now being blamed for the lives of at least 35 people, 200 injured. Reported, and a 6.1 quake near, in western Cuba. No injuries or damage reported. Game 3 of the NBA Finals belongs to San Antonio, the Spurs defeating the Knicks 115 to 111. More on these stories, townhall.com.
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14: Thank you, Rob, and thank you, Noah, and thank you for tuning in today and every day. 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I'm going to jump right in and learn. Immediately learn, and later on I'll introduce myself. My name is Dr. Lederman, cancer doctor, board certified, worked in New York for 40 years. Here for you, if you need, but mainly educating, learning together so you don't end up doing the wrong thing. And let me tell you exactly about the wrong thing. I want to talk about a man. He's 64 years old. He's a man born in New York City. He's divorced. He has two sons. He had a pulmonary embolism. He was on blood thinners. He has high blood pressure, cholesterol, diabetes, anemia. And he was found to have a colon cancer. Well, a lot of colon cancers cause anemia. And if you haven't had, by the way, a colonoscopy, you should do a colonoscopy. So many people, oh, I'm so embarrassed. I don't want a colonoscopy. These people who say that are, in my view, so wrong. I can tell you so many people come, oh, I'm so sorry. I never had a colonoscopy. They have a fungating colon cancer. And, well, here's one more, man. He had colonoscopy and was found to have a colon cancer. And he came to me years ago. He came 5 years ago with a colon cancer. He had a 4-centimeter colon cancer. The colon is the large part of the bowel. His was on the right side, or the ascending colon. It was ulcerative, meaning that cancer was eating through a hole. It was circumferential, meaning it was a hole. The colon is a tube. So when you say it's circumferential, that means it grew around the entire tube. So it's been there a long time, and he was anemic. His hemoglobin was 10. His crit was 32, so he was anemic. And, well, he had a colonoscopy 3 years earlier, but it wasn't a good one. The doctor told him to come back. And usually that means it wasn't well prepared, or the doctor didn't see very well, and he should have actually repeated it immediately. He should have had him say, hey, get cleaned out and come back immediately. But he didn't come back immediately. He came back in 3 years. Well, in 3 years, the cancer grew, so it was circumferential. It was ulcerative. It was 4 centimeters. This was a cancer that could have been prevented. It could have been prevented if there was a good colonoscopy 3 years earlier. That's why it's so important to have a good gastroenterologist supervising your care. And if you don't have one, come in, make a date. I'll talk to you about who's good and who does a thorough job, and I'll check it out for you. So this man had a repeat colonoscopy. He had a colon cancer, right-sided, 4-centimeter, ulcerative, circumferential. And, well, he came to me, saw a surgeon. And, well, he wanted to do a CAT scan. They couldn't do a CAT scan because his creatinine, which is a measure of his kidney function, was 2, meaning he was in kidney failure. And that's how he came to me. He'd lost weight. He went from 230 pounds to 206. He lost 25 pounds, which is always worrisome with someone who has cancer. He had diabetes. He's on a diet. He had stopped a Coumadin for his blood thinner. He never smoked, which is a good thing. He wakes up twice a night to urinate. And he had this 4-centimeter colon cancer. And he came to me, and he was just adamant against surgery. He was adamant against surgery. He had worked for the police. He was an emergency medical technician for 15 years, EMT. I examined him. An exam, you can't feel colon cancer, so his exam was unrevealing. But he had this ascending cancer. We got scans of his body, and we found that this was the only site of disease. And I met with him at length, and we talked about all the options. Remember, he had already seen a surgeon. The usual treatment is surgery for colon cancer. He just didn't want surgery. He had diabetes. He had kidney failure, had multiple medical problems. He just did not want to have surgery. Yet the surgeon never told him about all the options. The surgeon hid the options, which is not proper. It's a goal of the doctor to talk about all the options. That's how I was trained. When I talk to patients, I talk about all the treatments. Treatments that I give, treatments I don't give, treatments that other people give. That's what we do. Even if you look at our booklets and DVDs, you'll see informations and diagrams about all the treatment options. We don't hide anything. That's another reason why so many people come here to learn about all the options, options that are often hidden elsewhere. Why does a surgeon hide Dr. Lederman? Could the surgeon say, oh, I'll remove your colon, or you can go see Dr. Lederman. My treatment surgery is with cutting and bleeding in hospitals and weeks or months of convalescence. Versus Dr. Lederman, just lay down. He finds the cancer. He sends invisible beams, hit the cancer from thousands of angles with high success. Why doesn't the surgeon tell the patient all the options? Why not? Why do you think the surgeon doesn't tell the patient all the options? Well, I can tell you, but you're smart and you can figure out why the surgeon doesn't tell the patient all the options. That's why patients who are smart come here for a fresh second opinion. They spend an hour, they come in, they learn things. I can tell you, they almost always learn things that they never knew before. I would tell you 90% of the time, patients learn things, we'll talk about it in a few minutes, learn things that it seems like other doctors are hiding. So this patient decided, hey, I'm going to have radiosurgery with Dr. Lederman. And he chose radiosurgery. It's a few treatments. We make a mold around the body. We computerize the body. We send in thousands of beams to hit the cancer. And that's what we did. Few treatments, intensive treatment, well-tolerated, no side effects for this man. And he did great. He did great. All his follow-up tests and cancer markers and imaging were great. And then, doing great years later, and then he meets his surgeon again. He says, the surgeon tells him, oh, Dr. Lederman can't cure any cancer. You got to have that surgery. You got to have that surgery. And the surgeon pushed him against the patient's better thoughts, although the patient did agree. The patient did sign the dotted line saying he'll have surgery. And he had surgery, and he removed half of his colon. And guess what the surgeon found? And guess what the super-duper hospital found when they cut out the colon that Dr. Lederman treated years before? Guess what they found? No cancer. Exactly where we treated the cancer, it was gone. There was no cancer. There was no lymph nodes. There was no spread of the liver or anywhere else. He was in remission from Dr. Lederman's few treatments to the colon cancer. And this is the work we do. And remember, he had an extensive cancer. It was 4 centimeters. It was ulcerative. It was circumferential. It was an extensive cancer. He came here, 1384 Broadway. We don't do any tricks. We get his insurance. We get the approval. And he had the treatment. He walked in. We made a body mold, Stereotactic, all comfortable, non-invasive, not claustrophobic, all open. In a few minutes had treatment, walked out, and was cancer-free. And sad to say, that surgeon pushed him, coerced him to have surgery, which he had, without coming back to ask me, what do I think about it? And now this man is so angry. He is so angry. He lost his bowel. He has symptoms from the surgery. He'll probably never get over the symptoms. And he's so angry that that surgeon did that surgery for no reason other than, well, why would you remove bowel that's not sick? What do you gain by removing the intestines that is not sick, that no cancer, no bleeding, no lymph nodes, no metastatic cancer? Who wins? Well, the surgeon got paid, and the hospital got paid, probably tens of thousands of dollars. This patient had to go through a surgery that was not necessary. How would you feel if you were coerced to have surgery that is not necessary, that has side effects? You could die from the surgery. Remember, he was already in kidney failure. He already had blood clots. He could have died during that surgery. Luckily, he did.

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3: We're back. I want to talk about two men who came in to see me just 36 hours ago. Two men came in, father and son. The father's 85. The son is much younger. And they came about prostate cancer. The father had prostate cancer. He had a PSA of 25. Now, remember, a normal PSA is about 4. And as the PSA goes up, the chance of having cancer is higher and higher and higher. And the prognosis changes inversely with PSA. So he had a very high PSA, normal's 4, his was 25, and he went to someplace local, someplace convenient, so convenient. He had radiation, he had 9 weeks of radiation, and we know that 9 weeks of radiation does not work very well. If you look at our data, our results are nearly double the success. But his doctor there didn't tell him that 9 weeks of radiation is less good than Dr. Lederman's approach. Just like that surgeon didn't tell the patient he didn't need surgery, this radiation doctor didn't tell the patient that there's better treatments elsewhere. Now, why would the radiation doctor want to give 9 weeks? Well, it's sad to say radiation doctors get paid by the treatment, so there's some motivation for more treatments. Now, does that mean they get better results? Well, no. And I just told you, the not better results. In fact, standard radiation like that doesn't work very well for high-risk prostate cancer like this man had with a PSA of 25. Yet it was convenient, and maybe he thought it was so fantastic to be convenient. I don't think convenience very fantastic. I'd rather have better chance of being cancer-free, better treatment, whatever it is. I'd rather have better, even if it's inconvenient, even if it's a long trip, even if it's a long wait, I'd rather have better than worse. I'd rather have better than just convenience. Just convenience is not a very good selling point to me. Just convenient is not appealing at all to me, especially when you're talking about a person's life. This is a businessman. He's a father. He's been married. He's been married 61 years. And sad to say, he didn't investigate. He went to a place that doesn't give any data. And that's about 99.9% of places don't give any data on their results. You say, oh, just come in. This is a blah, blah, blah. It's convenient. And he had 45 treatments. That's not convenient. 45.

0: 35 treatments, and now what's happening now? The cancer's back. It's come back right where the cancer was treated, right in the prostate. And again, the doctor that didn't tell him about the options, didn't tell him about better results with Dr. Lederman, the doctor didn't even tell him the results of the PET scan, and only when they came here, I explained to the patient and his son the results of the PET scan that that other super convenient doctor did and then misinterpreted to the patient. So what's the difference? Well, the doctor said, well, the cancer's back in the prostate. That's what he told the patient and the son. And they were both there to confirm what they were told. And in fact, I read the report and I read it to the patient. I read it to the son. And in fact, the cancer looks like it's not only come back in the prostate, but now it's growing through the bladder. Oh, boy. So that means not only did it come back where it was, but it's even come back more extensively than it was before, which is bad news. And then the doctor didn't order other tests to confirm where exactly that cancer is. He didn't arrange for a urologist to look inside the bladder to see if there's cancer growing through the bladder wall. He didn't order fine-cut imaging of the pelvis to see where the cancer is growing. No, he just offered other treatments that were expensive and not very effective. And what good is expensive, not very good effective, when you don't even know where the cancer is? How do you put the treatment somewhere if you don't know where the cancer is? How can you do that? He's talking about cryotherapy, which doesn't work very well, and other treatments which don't work very well, without even knowing where the cancer is. And again, he had treatment that was convenient. It didn't work. Convenience doesn't mean excellence. Convenience doesn't mean good. Convenience doesn't mean cure. Sure, he spent less time driving to wherever he went, but he did 45 times, and it didn't work. That's not good. And then the cancer came back, and he wasn't told where the cancer was. And just one more thing. When he had those 45 treatments, the doctor gave him a shot of Lupron. Lupron is an anti-testosterone, which makes almost every man's PSA go down to zero. So Lupron covers up the mistakes or the failures of treatment. So he had the 45 treatments, and he had the Lupron, which artificially made the PSA go down. Everyone wants their PSA to go down in reality, but if you give some drug that makes it go down artificially, then you can't even judge the results of the treatment. So he had lousy treatment, didn't work, was covered up by Lupron. Now he's coming back. He's not being told where the cancer is. No further proper testing is being done, and he's being advised treatment that doesn't work without even knowing where the cancer is. Wow. Wow, oh, wow, oh, wow. What an hour this was with Dad. This is the dad. And then he got the advice of what I think should be done to find out where the cancer is. And then we'll talk about the options, knowing where the cancer is. That's the proper way. In the world of cancer, you'd have to know where the cancer is, because otherwise treatment cannot be properly made for the patient. And that seems only logical, but no one ever told that to the man. No one ever advised the man, sad to say. And then the son said, hey, I have prostate cancer too. My PSA was 25 also, and I had surgery. What do you think, Dr. Lederman, about my having surgery for prostate cancer that was PSA 25? And I said, well, number one, if you looked at our booklet, if your doctors ever showed you the results, radical surgery, robotic surgery for PSA 25 is lousy. And most likely the cancer will come back. And I showed him the exact date. I opened up the page in the book, and I showed him, hey, here's surgery by the best surgeon in America, and you see the cancer, more likely than not, will come back. Does that make you feel good that your surgeon went in and cut on you? And you can also see 98% of men have loss of the erections. 80% are peeing in their pants. Surgery shortens the penis because surgery removes the prostate and urethra. It's just like a plumber that cuts out a segment of a pipe. If a plumber cuts out a segment of a pipe, they have to bring the ends of the pipe together to make the pipe work. If they cut out a segment of the pipe is less long. It's shorter. If the urologist cuts out your prostate and cuts out your urethra, well, then the penis is less long. And that's what's being done with radical surgery. And sad to say, I've never, ever seen a man, and I've seen thousands of men with prostate cancer, whose surgeons say, by the way, With surgery, most likely you'll be impotent. With surgery, most likely you'll be peeing in your pants. With surgery, your penis will be shorter. With surgery, most likely your results will be less good than if you go to Dr. Lederman, who has no radical surgery with his treatment, and he has data showing better results. I've never seen a patient whose surgeon, urologist, tells them that. And so here we have a dad whose cancer came back after super convenient treatment that didn't work, radiation elsewhere, and a son who had radical surgery, which most likely will, sad to say, not work. And the son already said that he's lost his erections and he's lost penile length, sad to say. So two men, sad to say, both with high-risk prostate cancer and both led astray by others that were convenient. And then one more thing. Here's two men, a father and son. The son had prostate cancer at age 48, and another man, an uncle with prostate cancer. None of the doctors recommended genetic testing for them. I mean, with a father and a son who has prostate cancer at 48, it's very likely there's a genetic abnormality that's causing that cancer, and it can be passed on to other family members. None of the doctors recommended anything about genetic testing, about treatment options, about seeking a second opinion to get better results. And this is the work that we do every day at 1384 Broadway, Broadway and 38th Street in the heart of New York City, where we accept most insurances, Medicare, Medicaid. It's easy to get to us. All the trains, Long Island Railroad, New Jersey Transit, PATH trains, come within blocks of our office. All the subway lines, 1, 2, 3, 4, 5, 6, ACE, NQR, BD, FM, S, and 7, come within blocks of our office. It's so easy to make it to Dr. Lederman, Radio Surgery, New York. If you want more information, you can call us at 212-CHOICES. Our number is 212-CHOICES because 212 means New York City, and CHOICES means we believe, like these two men, you can have choices, like the man with colon cancer. He took the radio surgery, and then, sad to say, the surgeon did unnecessary surgery on his colon. Sad to say. This is what we do every day. We see patients with newly diagnosed cancers. We see patients with recurrent cancers. And we see people who just want to get checked up. We see men who want to get checked up for their colon or their prostate or lung. Smokers who want to get checked up. We see women, same issues. Check out the lungs, check out the breasts, check out the colon. This is the work that we do every day for people who want to make sure they don't have a cancer hiding somewhere in their body. This is work we do, 1384 Broadway, Dr. Lederman. And as I said earlier, I just want to introduce myself. I want to take a couple of minutes to introduce myself because so many people are talking in life and giving advice, and so often lots of advice is lousy, like you've seen examples today of these surgeons and others who I think gave lousy advice. So, me, my name's Dr. Gil Lederman. I was born and raised in Waterloo, Iowa. Went to public schools, went to university, medical school, MD at 25, real medical doctor, MD at 25. Just like my brother, Dr. Ted Lederman, MD at 25, medical practitioner, and my son, Ariel Lederman, MD at 25, three Dr. Ledermans, all real medical doctors, MDs at 25. 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
1: 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This is Rob Redstone here with Dr. Gil Lederman at the WOR Studios in the heart of New York City. We're just a few steps from the Radio Surgery New York Cancer Treatment Center on Broadway and 38th Street. 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He was the first in New York with fractionated brain radiosurgery, and he's the first in America and in the Western Hemisphere with body radiosurgery. You can also call Dr. Lederman at 212 Choices for a free informative booklet and DVD. Hey, Dr. Lederman, we're back.
2: We're back. I just want to tell you who's singing. That was Calvin West, who's a patient. He had prostate cancer. Came to me years ago. He's cancer-free. You can get his whole interview online on our website, which is rsny.org. You can get his DVD, actually, talking with me about prostate cancer and what it's like to be cancer-free years later, and his singing career. And actually, that whole song, which is really so beautiful, is also on our prostate cancer DVD, which you can get at no charge. You can call us, we'll mail it to you, or you can come in. Many, many people come into our office at 1384 Broadway, Broadway and 38th Street in the heart of New York City. So come in or call. He is a great singer, beautiful man, beautiful spirit, and it's beautiful that he's cancer-free with an excellent quality of life. That's our goal for everyone who has prostate or other cancers. My name is Dr. Lederman, and we now have Jen on the line. Hello, Jen.
3: Hi, doctor. How are you?
2: Hey, okay. What's your cancer question today?
3: The question is, I have a friend that was just diagnosed with polymorphous carcinoma cribriform, a very, very rare cancer behind the nose. They're recommending, it's early stages, but it's quite large, the tumor, and they're recommending maxillary swing surgery because they said the tumor is too large to radiate at this time, and if we radiate, surgery will be off the table, and they believe they can get it via surgery. My question was, would body surgery, would body radiation be a treatment?
2: First of all, number one, I have to see the patient, so I don't diagnose and treat people on the phone, and no competent doctor would. But it sounds like he has a nasal cavity cancer or sinus cancer, and we treat them. There's a very high success rate. People like our treatment because there's no cutting, no bleeding, no deformity. Most commonly, even if that person has the surgery, they'll end up having radiation anyway. So with us, most likely they can bypass that big surgery, have primary treatment, curative therapy with high success. So most commonly, surgery by itself is not done in this location. It's not very effective, often deforming, big operation. Whereas with us, we can treat without the cutting and bleeding and hospital stay. So the patient has options, but they've got to make an effort and show up. And some people are happy to show up, and some people think they found the perfect doctor when they found the first one. We've talked about that earlier in the program. And at the bottom line, is she has to decide herself if she wants to come in and spend an hour time with her records and talk about all the options. But we see plenty of nasal cavity cancers, and if you open up our literature, you'll even see examples of massive cancers going up into the brain that we've treated with high success.
3: This is a salivary gland. It's in the minor gland.
2: I have to see the patient and records, everything together. Sad to say, the patient has to make a little effort because you can't do it all with a phone call.
3: Indeed, absolutely. Thank you, sir. Thank you for everything.
2: God bless you, and I hope you and she have a long, healthy life and live to be 120.
3: Thank you so much.
2: Okay, bye now. I wonder about a man who comes to me, 65 years old, with breast cancer. So, yes, about 1% of the breast cancers in America are in men. It's not exclusive woman's disease. He had a big lump in his breast. He had lymph nodes involved. His nipple was inverted. And he came to me for treatment. He was adamant against mastectomy, adamant. He just did not want to have a mastectomy. And sad to say, so many surgeons believe that men need mastectomies. There's no options to save the breast. I can tell you, in my experience, men with prostate cancer want to save their breast as much as a woman wants to save her breast. This man, instead of listening to the surgeon, called 212 Choices, came here, and he came years ago. And he was treated years ago for his breast cancer, and he's doing great with primary treatment. No cutting, no bleeding, no lumpectomy, no mastectomy. And this is the work that we do, even for men. And, of course, for the other 99% who are women. 99% of people who have breast cancer are women. And there are many women who feel the same way, just do not want to go through radical or deforming surgery. And I can tell you right now, I'm treating a doctor who had breast cancer. And he, unlike this man, a doctor, was told, oh, you got to have mastectomy. And he came to me after he had the mastectomy. And he's very upset that he had mastectomy. He's upset because, number one, they didn't check to see if the cancer had traveled. In fact, at the time of mastectomy, they found 4 positive axillary lymph nodes. The cancer already left the breast and traveled to the armpit. And that's another reason why it was so important for him to come here to have radiation to try to clean up the cancer cells before they travel elsewhere. So for one man, he was treated with no surgery, radiation only, years ago, doing great. The other man, a doctor, came to me after surgery and with radical surgery on his breast and armpit, found to have 4 positive nodes, and he's undergoing treatment at this time. So both men are doing great. They're doing great in different ways. And the man who had the mastectomy obviously wishes that he never had that mastectomy. And we're talking about a man who's 76 years old, born in New York City. He's single with 2 children. He came with his dentist. He has a pacemaker. He's on Xarelto. He had prostate radiation. And now he has a kidney mass. He has a kidney mass, and the doctor wants to do a removal of his kidney without even doing a biopsy. And that's the usual in America, if you can believe that. The usual in America for kidney cancer is that the urologist removes the kidney and throws it in the bucket without a biopsy, without even knowing what it is. You lose half of your kidney function. Doesn't seem right, correct? Doesn't seem right. You'd lose half your kidney function, go through radical surgery without even knowing what you have. Well, this man came here. His dentist friend brought him here because he heard about our special work. And what did we do? Well, we talked to him. We met him. We reviewed him. We examined him. We went through his records and say, hey, do you really want to have your kidney removed without even knowing what's going on in your kidney? And he said, no, my doctor never told me a biopsy was possible. And he said, well, can a biopsy spread the cancer? I said, no. I say, well, we've done it hundreds of times, and so often, about 10% of the time, there's a mass in the kidney that's not even cancer, and yet those people get their kidney removed. Imagine a patient who has his kidney removed, and the doctor walks in the next day and says, oh, we have good news. There was no cancer in your kidney. And then the patient says, well, what about my kidney? Well, it's in the garbage can. Wouldn't you rather know what's in your kidney beforehand? Our work is so different. That's why so many people come here. That's why this man came here. He came with his dentist friend, smart man. We got a biopsy. The biopsy did show cancer, and he wishes to be treated with us with no cutting, no bleeding, no loss of the kidney. This is the work that we do every day at 1384 Broadway, saving lives and saving kidneys and treating even cancers in the nose and sinuses. This is the work we do if you wish. And we have lots of information to send you. You can check our website, which is rsny.org. You can call us at 212-CHOICES to send you information. The best is to make an appointment and be seen in person. Without being seen in person, the remarks don't really mean much because I need to examine, and the doctor needs to examine the patient and needs to examine the records and maybe order other tests, like the man who had a recurrence of the cancer after convenient radiation elsewhere, and the doctor didn't even tell him what the PET scan showed or made other recommendations to find the extent of the cancer. So this man had a biopsy. He's chosen our treatment. We called his insurance company. We got permission to go ahead with a few treatments to treat the kidney, and he most likely is going to be successfully treated. Success rate very high. Treatment is non-invasive. He lays down. We make a mold around the body. We computerize the body. We send thousands of beams hit the cancer, and then he gets up. A few minutes later, he gets up and has lunch or goes back to work or goes home with no cutting, no bleeding, no anesthesia, no ICU, no loss of the kidney. This is the work we do, which is so different. So different. Dr. Ariel Lederman recently presented a paper, one of the largest cancer meetings, showing that kidney cancer going to the lung can be treated. And many people say, oh, can you treat metastasis? Can you treat stage 4 cancer? The answer is yes. And Dr. Ariel Lederman showed a 94% success rate treating kidney cancer in the lung. So we have data, we have decades of experience. We're first in the Western Hemisphere with body radiosurgery. When all the other places were doing standard treatment, no. Radiosurgery means non-invasive treatment, no cutting, no bleeding. It's not surgery, it's a misnomer. Radiosurgery means it's pinpoint treatment to hit the cancer with high success. This is the work that we do every day at 1384 Broadway, Broadway and 38th Street, in the heart of New York City. This is what we do every day. And I want to talk about a woman who came to me. She came to me, she was told, her doctor said, oh, you have lung disease from chemotherapy years ago. Well, this woman is 81, divorced with one child. She had a mastectomy. Sad to say, she had a mastectomy at one of the biggest hospitals. And then she had surgery and chemo, no radiation. And recently, her doctor in a neighboring borough told her, oh, the lung disease you have is from chemo. He didn't say that it was from smoking or many other causes. And she has many other causes. She has many other diseases. She had the mastectomy. She had treatment. She's a smoker. And, well, she came to us, and we staged her up, and in fact, we found that there's a mass in her lymph node. Remember, her doctors forgot about giving her radiation for the breast cancer. They were so eager to do mastectomy, they forgot the treatment that's one of the most effective treatments, and now there's a mass in her armpit. She came to me to ask what's going on in her lungs, and the answer is nothing much is going on in her lungs, but it looks like the cancer has traveled to the armpit, so it's lucky she came to us, and it's lucky we staged her up, and it's lucky we found this mass in her armpit, and it's lucky we're able to treat it without cutting and bleeding. This is the work that we do every day at 1384 Broadway, Broadway and 38th Street, in the heart of New York City. My name is Dr. Lederman. We'll be right back.
4: Numbers mean much to me because of prostate cancer. I'm Johnny Braggs, the number two, for my stepfather who died of prostate cancer, and my uncle who suffered so much after prostate cancer surgery. 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
2: We're back. I want to talk about a man who was born in Israel years ago. He's 71 years old. He's married. He has 11 children. He's a religious man. He was diagnosed 2 years before he saw me. At that time, his PSA went from 3 to 5, and then it went up to 7, and he had a biopsy showing a Gleason 7 cancer. He went and he saw other doctors. They wanted to do surgery on him, and he just did not want to have surgery. He understood with surgery, success is only 60%. With Dr. Lederman here, it's 90%. And with surgery, most men end up impotent. He has 11 children. He wants to maintain his normal function. He understands with radical surgery or robotic surgery, many men have leakage of the urine, and many, many men have shortening of the penis. He just didn't want to have radical surgery, and he had no treatment for 2 years, even though he had a Gleason 7 cancer. He found us, and I remember the day he walked in 5 years ago. He walked in, we talked about all the options. His wife was very nervous. He was very nervous. He trusted us. It's been seen by many doctors at Super Duper Centro, and came here, and he had treatment here, and he knows that with us, for Gleason 7 cancer, success is 90%. With usual radiation, it's 60%. So all treatment is not alike. In fact, there's lots of differences in diagnosis and treatment and quality of life and results. He knew with surgery, radical robotic surgery, success is 60%, with shortening of the penis, with impotence, leakage of the urine. Who wants that? And some people die even during radical surgery. Who wants that? Well, he was treated almost 5 years ago for his T3, Gleason 7, PSA 7, prostate cancer, and now his PSA is zero. Zero, with no hormones, no chemo, no radical surgery. This is the work that we do every day. And we've treated thousands of men with prostate cancer. This is the work we do. This is why so many men and women and children come here for cancer advice. My name is Dr. Lederman. And we're talking about a woman who comes to us, also a very interesting woman. She was born in Ukraine, former Soviet Union, 63 years old. She's divorced with one child. She came with a friend. She had rectal issues and rectal pain and rectal bleeding. She never had a colonoscopy. Never had a colonoscopy. We talk about it so much. Well, she has blood in the rectum for half a year. She has a mass. She can feel the mass in her fingers. She lost weight. She went from 166 to 156. She has no headaches. She's anemic. And she's anemic probably because she's bleeding out from that rectal cancer. She had an MRI which showed a mass in the rectum approaching the anal sphincter and by the muscles in the pelvis. She also had lymph nodes by the rectum. So she made it a stage N2. Her mass was 6.5 centimeters. And she had a nodule in the lung. She had a pathology, a biopsy, which showed adenocarcinoma. She had adenocarcinoma of the rectum that traveled to the spleen and the lung. It was confirmed by PET scan. She did not want to have colostomy. She did not want to have radical surgery. Remember, this cancer was growing down the rectum to the sphincter. She did not want to have surgery. She did not want to have colostomy. She was totally against that. She came here. She heard about our special work. And we offered treatment to her. And in fact, we treated her years ago. We treated her to the cancer in the rectum, to the cancer in the spleen, and in the lung. And now for stage 4 cancer, without years of chemo, she is in remission in every site we had and in her body. The rectum, the spleen, and the lung. And this is the work that we do every day. And this is why so many people come here. Some people think, oh, you get the same thing everywhere. No, you don't. Elsewhere, they want to do a colostomy. They want to remove her rectum and her anus and give her endless chemotherapy elsewhere. Treatment is different. There's differences in treatment. And you'll never know until you show up to 1384 Broadway, Dr. Lederman. This woman, stage 4 in remission. She's had no treatment now. She's doing well. She's in remission, and she's happy. And we're talking about a woman who's 50 years old, came in this week with her husband. This is a woman who was recently diagnosed with breast cancer at a super-duper place. She, in fact, had a mammogram 2 years ago, which showed a mass of her breast. This is a woman who is very diligent about her appearance and her beauty and her body, and every inch of her body is perfect. Her breasts are perfect, and she had this mass growing out from the left side of the breast at the 3 o'clock position. This mass was growing out, and she saw radiologists, and nothing happened. Her doctor never took action, never read the report. Like I've said so many times this morning, so often it seems like doctors want to hide information or bypasses them or too busy or whatever. But the radiologist said there should be a follow-up. There needs a follow-up. There needs care of this woman's breast. And nothing ever happened for nearly 2 years. And finally, 2 years, nearly 2 years later, she had a biopsy of this mass at the 3 o'clock position of the left breast, and it's cancer. And she never then got staged up. So why do we fear cancer? Well, we fear cancer because it can travel. What's about cancer? It can travel, it can spread. And in fact, in this woman, she never got any further testing. She went to super duper general. They said, oh, you could have a mastectomy or lumpectomy. This is a woman who's meticulous about every inch, every millimeter of her body, and she just does not want to have a mastectomy or lumpectomy. She agrees to get cancer markers. None of the other doctors did cancer markers. None of the other doctors did a PET scan. They just wanted to do a mastectomy or a lumpectomy in a woman who doesn't want her body deformed. And this is the work that we do every day at 1384 Broadway. I met with her. I met with her husband. I even called the radiologist. I called the radiologist that read her scan 2 years ago, and he indeed said yes, she was told that her doctors was told that she needs to come back for follow-up testing and follow-up imaging and follow-up results, and it never happened. And I asked the woman, I asked her husband, did any other doctor call your radiologist from 2 years ago? Did any other doctor do that? Did any other doctor follow up with the radiology? And the answer was no. Only you, Dr. Lederman. Things are so different here at 1384 Broadway. That's why so many people come here. We come because it's convenient, come because we educate, come because we offer all the options, come because we accept most insurances, Medicare, come because we're the first in New York with brain radio surgery, before anyone else, before any super-duper general, none of those big hospitals. Dr. Lederman, first with brain radio surgery, which means pinpoint treatment to treat the tumor or the cancer and not hurt healthy tissues. Everyone said, oh, Dr. Lederman's crazy for radio surgery. Well, now they don't say it anymore. They all regret years of denouncing and years of baloney, and now they say, oh, we can copy Dr. Lederman. No, they can't. Dr. Lederman's been doing it 35 years, nearly 40 years. Since 1986. So it's so different. The experience for a patient is so different. And I can tell you that 90% of the time, patients that come here learn things about their body, whether it's about what happened to the mammogram or what happened to that cancer that was inadequately treated by the convenience center or by the son who's 48 who had treatment that left him impotent, most likely with the cancer coming back. This is the work we do every day, and it's easy to understand why so many people from around the world come here for innovative treatment, because they're just not satisfied with what's going on and what's being told to him and what's not being told and what options are not being offered to him. Like the man with colon cancer we treated, the cancer went away, and still the surgeon wanted to remove the colon, and he did for no reason. Why it's so useful. Meet Dr. Lederman. Give us a call, 212 Choices. Get information. Check our website, which is rsny.org. rsny.org. God bless you. You should live to be 120 years old. This is Dr. Lederman. Thank you, and talk soon.
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2: News this hour from Town Hall. I'm Jason Walker. Reports that a left-wing city council member, Nitha Rahman, has advanced to a November runoff against L.A. Mayor Karen Bass. That sets up an unexpected matchup between the two Democrats.
3: Rahman, once a political ally of Karen Bass and backed by the Democratic Socialist of America, made a last-minute entry into the election. If the race is over, Republican Spencer Pratt, who drew national attention for challenging liberalism in the heavily Democratic city, failed to secure enough votes to make the runoff and is out of the running.
2: That is correspondent Ken Lorman reporting. New riots reported over the weekend outside Delaney Hall, the federal ICE detention center in Newark, New Jersey. There's correspondent Laura Winters.
4: Border czar Tom Holman says the majority of protesters who showed up Sunday outside Delaney Hall in Newark are not New Jersey residents. Holman telling various news outlets that these are paid protesters and that law enforcement is using facial recognition on the crowd, and that many of the agitators are actually from Portland and Minnesota who have been showing up to cause trouble. Laura Winters reporting.
2: Israel and Iran appear to be backing away from further strikes just hours after they traded fire for the first time since the U.S. and Tehran agreed to a ceasefire some 2 months ago. However, both countries warned they remain ready to launch attacks if they are provoked. Chief Prosecutor of the International Criminal Court has now been suspended. That after the court's oversight body had referred Karim Khan for disciplinary proceedings. He is reportedly facing allegations of sexual misconduct with a, quote, female aide, but he has steadfastly denied any wrongdoing. More on these stories, townhall.com.
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3: Thank you, Rob, and thank you, Noah. Thank you for listening today and every day on the radio. Every day is special. Why? Because every day I go see patients, and every day I talk to patients, and every day I take notes, and every day I come here, and I try to relay the information to you so you can learn about new cancer treatments and new ideas and new options, which are so commonly hidden from patients and their families and their loved ones in so many places. And why do I say it? Well, I say it because I see thousands of people, and people come to me from around the world and around New York and around New York City and around America, and I speak to them and they tell me what's going on, and I understand. It seems so often, sad to say, it seems like surgeons tend to push for surgery without even informing the person. And chemo doctors so often push for chemo. And that's not how I was raised. That's not how I was educated. I was educated that the doctor should inform the patient about all the options and tell the patient the plus and minuses of all the options. And then the patient decides for themselves which option they want, rather than being a brush salesman or a makeup saleswoman and pushing for something. No, because medicine is too important, and having cancer is too critical. And the possibility of cancer, and I see many, many people who come to me wondering if they have cancer, if they have a lump or bleeding or weight loss, or sometimes just imagine if you have a little nodule of cancer in your prostate or your breast or your lung or your pancreas, you wouldn't even feel it. And so often I see patients who say, oh, I don't have any symptoms. How can I have cancer? Well, the answer is simple. You can have a little nodule of cancer in the prostate or lung or breast that can't be felt. There's no bleeding. There's no weight loss. Nothing. And how did he detect that? Well, that's what we talk about every day. We talk about it here, and we talk about it in person. And that's why so many people come to Dr. Lederman, 1384 Broadway, Broadway and 38th Street, in the heart of New York City, just steps from Times Square and Macy's, Herald Square, Penn Station, Grand Central. It's so easy to get to us. So we're going to talk about patients who come, and I'm going to talk about patients who I've seen in the last day or two. I've taken notes, and I'm going to talk about it, and we're going to have more of a chance for interchange in a few minutes, and I'm going to introduce myself because I know there's so many people talking in life and in person and on the radio and television, and sometimes you wonder, who the heck is this person? And why are they saying, oh, Uncle Harry did this and this is what happened? No, what we'd like to know is what happens when you have 1,000 patients and how to have the best chance based upon years, decades of experience. And I've treated myself about 40,000 patients over decades. I've been a doctor for 45 years. I've been here in New York for decades. And most probably I've seen you or your friend or your neighbor's friend. And it happens so often. And so many people who come here say, hey, three people or four people, my preacher, my neighbor, and my brother told me about you, and that's why I'm here, because I heard good things. Well, for me, that's not enough. I have to prove myself with every patient, and every patient I do indeed try to prove myself that our ideas are better and more efficacious and less invasive than the neighboring. And that's what we do. And we talk about that. We talk about surgery and chemo and radiation and then specialty treatment like ours, radiosurgery, non-invasive treatment, pinpoint treatment to hit the cancer without the harm to general surrounding tissues of other strategies. So this is what we do, and I'm going to jump in and talk about a very special woman. This is a woman born in Siberia. So anyone born in Siberia is memorable because we see so few people from Siberia. This is a woman who's 79 years old. She's married. She has two children. She came with her daughter, who's a loving daughter. The patient was found to have a thyroid cancer in the past, and then several years ago she had a uterine cancer, and the cancer in the uterus. The uterus is, of course, where the baby grows, and the lining of the uterus comes out every month in menstruation in women who are menstruating, and this was a cancer of the uterus, and it was moderately differentiated cancer. And, well, she had surgery at one of the biggest super-duper-pooper hospitals in New York, and she had chemo before that surgery, and then afterwards she had radiation, and she had weeks and weeks of radiation. So they did everything, even though we know that chemo by itself is not very particularly useful for uterus cancer. She had an endometrial cancer. Endo is a Latin term meaning inside, so endometrium. Metrium is uterus. The uterus is mainly a muscle that pushes the baby out after usually 9 months. And the lining is that bloody part that comes out every month in menstruation. And that bloody part is where the fertilized egg lodges and is nourished. So the lining of the uterus is designed to nourish the fertilized egg, and then the baby grows in the uterus, and then at a certain point, usually 9 months, the uterus starts to contract and pushes out that viable, hopefully beautiful, healthy, wonderful little baby. So in this woman, at about age 75, she developed a cancer of the uterus. And you can say, hey, how would I know about a cancer of the uterus? Well, some women have pain. Some women start to have vaginal bleeding at 75. Bleeding isn't normal. Some women have, and I've seen that cancer in their young ages, 30s and 40s. So then the woman is stuck not knowing if their periods are irregular or if this is a cancer. And that's where we get involved to try to help define which is which. And so this woman at one of the super duper biggest, fanciest hospitals gave her all this stuff. They gave her months and months of chemo, and then they did radical surgery, and then they did weeks and weeks of standard radiation, which is very different than radiosurgery. Radiosurgery is focused treatment. And then, next thing you know, she started losing weight. She went from 120 to 113 pounds. She's only 4'11". And she thought her vision was diminished. She thought it was from the chemo, and there's something called chemo brain. So some people who have chemo have diminishment of their thinking capacity. This woman had colonoscopy. She had some bleeding. She was seen by a gastroenterologist. That was okay. And then she had a biopsy of her pelvic nodes, and she had lung metastasis. She had cancer that spread to the lungs. And she had new nodules. She had increasing nodules. And the biopsy showed cancer. So she had new metastasis in the lungs and the lymph nodes. And, well, she came to me pretty much when doctors at the Super Duper General gave up on her. Sad to say, this lovely lady, born in Siberia during World War II and brought here by a loving daughter, caring daughter, really an incredible daughter, wanted to help her mother. She just didn't want her to go quietly in the night, dying. And so we staged her up. We staged her up because she was having this vision problem, and we have found cancer in the brain, brain metastasis. Brain metastasis means the cancer has traveled through the bloodstream to get to the brain, and that was causing her headaches and decreased vision. So we found brain metastasis, which of course means it's stage 4 cancer, and she had cancer in the abdominal lymph nodes and in the lungs. And at that other place, U.S. General, she was told just go home and die. And she did not want that. Even though she was in a wheelchair, even though she was 79, she wants to live, and her family wants her to live, and her husband wants her to live, and her daughter wants her to live. And interesting, her husband used to live in Chicago, I don't know, 80 years ago, and they knew my great uncle, who was also a Dr. Lederman, and the great uncle was a pediatrician who took care of her husband so many years ago, almost 80 years ago. So they kind of knew Dr. Lederman in the family for many, many decades, and probably they never thought that their great nephew in New York City would help be taking care of his wife so many years later. So we talked about all the options. We talked about surgery on the brain and surgery on the lung and surgery on the lymph nodes. We talked about chemo. Remember, she already had surgery. She had surgery in her uterus, which didn't work. She had surgery followed by chemo and preceded by chemo and followed by standard radiation. She had all the usual treatments, and none of them worked. The cancer came back in the

Trainer. So we started with her brain metastasis and treated her brain metastasis with no side effects. We sent in thousands of beams just to the cancer in the brain, not the healthy brain tissue. And she tolerated it well. She had no side effects, and she did so well. And then I asked her, I met with her and her family, and I said, well, heck, do you want to keep on going with radiosurgery? You're doing so well with radiosurgery in the brain. That's the most delicate, difficult part. We could go ahead and treat the cancer in the lung. And she says, yes, I want to do everything I can to live and to be in remission as best as I can and live as long as I can. So then again, we made a stereotactic frame. And remember, we're the first in the Western Hemisphere and the first in America and, of course, the first in New York with stereotactic body radiosurgery, which is non-invasive treatment, no cutting, no bleeding. And remember, this is a delicate 79-year-old woman, and she tolerated the treatment well. And so many people say, oh, what are my side effects and how miserable I'm going to be, because they're thinking about the chemo, which goes throughout the body. They're thinking about the surgery, like she had the surgery on her uterus and the ovaries. And she's thinking about the standard radiation, which radiated all the healthy tissue, which is totally the opposite of stereotactic body radiosurgery developed in the Western Hemisphere and brought to you by Dr. Lederman. And so we had treated the brain, no side effects. We treated the lung, no side effects. I said, well, the last area, if you want to be treated, is in the abdominal and pelvic area that were growing. And they were growing. They were getting bigger and bigger. And she said, yes, of course, I want you to treat my abdominal nodes. It's been such a good experience for me. And then we treated these abdominal lymph nodes with body radiosurgery, no cutting, no bleeding, no chemo. In fact, nothing touches the patient. We make a stereotactic frame. It's custom made for the patient. It's open. It's not claustrophobic. And we treated the abdominal lymph nodes, which are cancerous. And in fact, they had been biopsied by Elsewhere General, and they confirmed that it was cancer, but they didn't do anything about it. Or the treatment they'd done, the chemo, standard radiation and surgery, didn't work. So we treated three separate sites, the brain, the lung, abdominal lymph nodes. And then she came in just yesterday, and I saw her yesterday with her daughter and her loved ones, and we got scans of her brain and her body. The cancer in the lung has gone away. There's no new cancer. The cancer we treated has gone away. The cancer in the abdomen, gone away. The lymph nodes, gone away, that had cancer in them. And brain, same thing. Brain is in remission. Brain's in remission, lungs in remission, body's in remission. When Elsewhere General, some of the biggest hospitals said that we have nothing to offer this lady. Sorry, she go home. She's had all the usual treatment and spent hundreds of thousands of dollars elsewhere getting chemo and radiation and surgery, which doesn't work here, for pennies on the dollar, and it's most economical. You can look at AARP, and they say the most economical value for your money is in a private radiology center like Radiosurgery New York. Why is it? That's sad to say. That's how it is. So people can save money, get innovative treatment, learn about all the options, like this woman who's now in remission. When she came a year ago, she had cancer growing in the brain, the lung, the body. She thought all was lost, all hope was lost. And she and her daughter left yesterday feeling good, feeling happy. And furthermore, I gave them the written reports. They had the reports in their hands confirming what I said. So documenting what I said. They have the reports. They have the documentation. And most importantly, they have the patient who's doing so well, having no side effects from treatment. And that's what radiosurgery was designed. So when I brought this technology to the Western Hemisphere, everyone said, oh, he's a charlatan, he's a gangster, he's a mumser. No. They just didn't understand. They didn't want to change their ways. Even to this day, most places don't change their ways. Most places are doing chemo and radiation and surgery all in the standard way. And it's great for them. The average chemo is $100,000 or $200,000 a year. And you can say, I don't pay. I have insurance. Well, everyone pays. You pay and I pay and your neighbor pays and your children pay. Everyone pays. That's one reason why our insurance is so expensive. So everyone pays. And furthermore, it doesn't work. Doesn't work very well.
And this is the work that we do every day. And it's why our treatment is so different. It's why so many people come here. It's why we see patients from around the world. People listen to this program in the United States and in Europe and Asia. And they hear things that they like to hear. And that's why people come, to get a fresh second opinion. And one of the worst things you can do is say, oh, I'm going to go speak

0: to my doctor who gave me my chemo or standard radiation or surgery. I'm going to go speak to them and see what they say. Well, of course, they're going to say, well, that's all baloney. Well, it's baloney because they want to justify what they're doing. And they can say, hey, this is what I was trying to do 40 years ago, and this is what I learned. I don't believe Dr. Liam. They can say that. Or they can say, hey, maybe you want to hear about a fresh idea about treating a cancer non-invasively, precisely, with sending beams with no cutting and no bleeding, with beams directly to the cancer, without the harm to the healthy tissues, without the cutting and bleeding of surgery, without anesthesia, without hospitals. And we have so much information to send you. My name is Dr. Liederman. We work at 1384 Broadway. It's a unique home of radio surgery in America. 1384 Broadway, Broadway and 38th Street in the heart of New York City. We accept most insurances, Medicare, Medicaid. 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Most subway lines, 123 ACE, BDFM 5456-7S, all come within blocks of our office. 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And also, all the buses, and there's thousands of buses that come in New York City, all go to Port Authority. So it's easy to get to. We made our office in the heart of New York City, truly the heart. It makes it so easy to get to. We accept most insurances, Medicare, Medicaid, to make it accessible to you. We have information to send you if you want. You can call us even now for information at 212-CHOICES. That's 212-CHOICES. And it's 212-CHOICES because 212 stands for New York City. And CHOICES because it's like this woman. She had a choice between going home to die or coming to Dr. Liederman. And thank God she came more than a year ago and is doing well, is in remission, is happy. Her family's happy. And this is the work we do. Rams, Dr. Liederman. We'll be right back.
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3: 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We're just a few steps from the Radio Surgery New York Cancer Treatment Center on Broadway and 38th Street. 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He was the first in New York with fractionated brain radiosurgery, and he's the first in America and in the Western Hemisphere with body radiosurgery. 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Hey, Dr. Lederman, we're back.
0: We are back. I want to talk about a 70-year-old man, and he's a black man. And I say that because in the black community, 1 in 6 black men get prostate cancer, and 1 in 23 die of prostate cancer. It's a different disease. We treat, of course, men and women and children of every race and religion and creed and color you could possibly imagine. We're just bringing some attention to a group that has lots of cancer, and that's black men having lots of prostate cancer. And he was born in Jamaica, where there's lots of cancer. It's said by the ambassador there's more prostate cancer per capita in Jamaica than anywhere else in the world. And she said that in my office when I met with her recently. So this is a 70-year-old man. He's married with one son. He's from Jamaica. He has history of high blood pressure and heart failure and prostate issues and cholesterol. He was found to have prostate cancer. He had a Gleason 8 cancer. So what is Gleason 8? Well, in the old days when they do a biopsy, they would look at the tissues under the microscope and give it a yes or no, cancer or not, yes or no. And Gleason understood that there are some prostate cancers that are very rapidly growing and some prostate cancers that are very slowly growing. So he gave men and their doctors an idea, a better idea, about the rate of growth and the rate of progression, the rate of even disease or death. So he had a Gleason 8 cancer, and he went to one of the biggest hospitals in New York City. Remember, he's 70 years old with high blood pressure and heart failure and cholesterol, and they put him on the schedule for surgery for Gleason 8 cancer, even though we know the success rate for surgery, radical prostatectomy or radical robotic surgery, is only about 20%. Why would the surgeons operate on a man with heart disease and multiple medical problems who could die during surgery, and surgery for a Gleason 8 cancer only with, in the best hands in America, not the typical hands down the street, only has about a 20% success? Why would they do that? Can you guess why they would do that? So he had an operation scheduled at one of the biggest hospitals in New York. And then he heard about us and he heard about the differences. And with us, the majority of the men we treat with Gleason 8 cancer are cancer-free. With surgery, 80% the cancer comes back. With surgery, radical or robotic, 97% of the men lose their erections because the nerves are damaged. With surgery, radical or robotic surgery, 80% of men are leaking urine. And because with surgery, they remove the prostate, and inside the prostate's urethra. The urethra is a tube that carries the urine from the bladder out the penis to the outside world. Just like a plumber, if a plumber cuts out part of a pipe, they shorten the pipe. They have to bring the ends together. So they cut out part of a pipe, it shortens the pipe. The urologist cuts out the prostate. It shortens the urethra and shortens the penis. And I can tell you that most all men are not told that. Most are not men with Gleason 8 cancer are not told, hey, the 80% chance your cancer will come back, 98% chance you'll be impotent. You will be not having spontaneous erections anymore. 80% chance you'll be leaking urine, and most likely you'll be shortened penis. And with this man, he's on blood thinners for heart disease. He had severe heart disease and high blood pressure and other medical issues. He could die during that surgery, and radical surgery is potentially a fatal procedure. He wasn't told that. He was just put on the schedule. And sad to say, the doctors who do the biopsy are urologists. Urologist, it's a Latin word. Uro means a system, urinary system, and ologist means someone who studies that. Urologists are surgeons. So there's a bit of a conflict because the person who biopsies the man is the same person who is then proposing surgery on the man, even if the failure rate of surgery is 80%, impotence 97%, leakage 80%, and shortening the penis. And some people die, and I've seen people die during surgery, sad to say. So he came to us with an elevated PSA of 6.16. He had a Gleason 8 cancer, 5 of 6 cores were positive, and he had surgery. And when he heard that, he didn't hear from the surgeon, sad to say. He heard it from Dr. Lederman. And, well, the surgeon should be telling him, hey, I can cut on you, but most likely the cancer will come back. I can cut on you, but most likely you'll be impotent. I can cut on you, but most likely you'll be leaking urine. I can cut on you, but your penis will be shortened. Or you can go see Dr. Lederman with no radical surgery and better success. So why doesn't the surgeon tell the patient that? Why? Can you guess why? Can you call me up and tell me why? Well, this man years ago was treated. It wasn't 2 months ago. Years ago he was treated. And guess what his PSA is now? Years later, his PSA is 0. And that's what the PSA should be after radical treatment, whether it's radiation or surgery. If you've had surgery and your PSA isn't 0, well, then something's wrong. Because with surgery, they should remove all the prostate and cancer, and the PSA should be 0. If your PSA after surgery is not 0, it's also time to call Dr. Lederman. And I suspect it's better to call Dr. Lederman if you have a prostate issue, if you want to check your PSA, if you want to do testing about your prostate. We've treated thousands. I've treated thousands myself of men with prostate cancer with superb results in comparison studies to most of the biggest hospitals and facilities in America. And this is the work that we do every day. And I can tell you, this man at age 70 is very happy. He's cancer-free. His PSA is 0. Even though he had a Gleason 8 cancer, his PSA is 0, even though he was 70 with heart disease and other medical conditions. And he's fully active. He's intact. He's doing everything he wants to do. This is the work that we do every day. And we have lots of information to send you. You can call us even now. We'll send a prostate booklet and DVD. It's always best to meet in person, however. Meeting in person means we can talk to each other face to face. We can examine you if you wish, get blood tests and other testing if you wish. This is always best. So this is Dr. Lederman, and I want to talk about a woman who came to us. She's from Belarus. She's from the former Soviet Union, and she comes to us 60 years old, and she had recurrent ovarian cancer. She was treated at one of the big hospitals in New York City, and she had standard chemo and standard radiation at one of the biggest hospitals. So she was diagnosed at one hospital and then went to another hospital for chemo and radiation, and it just didn't work. The cancer came back, and then she had 3 more years of chemo. So imagine, the average chemo is $100,000 to $200,000 a year. She had 3 years of chemo. That would be $300,000 to $600,000 of chemo. And it didn't work. The cancer kept on growing. The family told me, oh, they gave her the wrong chemo and she's had severe pain. The cancer has been growing for years. We reviewed her reports for years. And she's on methadone and she's on oxycodone and narcotics. And with the cancer growing, and we examined her, we did testing on her, and we found a huge mass of cancer in her abdomen. This is the work that we do every day at 1384 Broadway. And we offered treatment to try to get that cancer to shrink up, to get the pain to go away. And this is the work we do every day. And sad to say, her gynecologist and her chemo doctors, they were giving her treatment for years that wasn't working. Years. Hundreds of thousands of dollars. It was toxic. She was left with numbness and pain in her hands and feet and other side effects from years of chemo that didn't work. And no one ever gave her any options until she came to Dr. Lederman, 1384 Broadway. And that's why so many people come with questions about cancer, whether it's to diagnose cancer or to be worried about cancer, number one. Number two, people who are newly diagnosed and they want the best treatment first. And that's why people come here, is to get the best treatment first. And then there's people with recurrent cancer like her, who is getting years of chemo. Her doctors at Super Duper General ran out of ideas. They kept on giving her treatment that didn't work. Why would the doctor give treatment that didn't work? Why would they do that? Why? It just doesn't make sense. And this is the work we do every day at 1384 Broadway, Broadway and 38th Street in the heart of New York City. And one more thing, and I said I would introduce myself so you can better know who's on the other side of this radio or computer or telephone. My name's Dr. Lederman. I was born and raised in Waterloo, Iowa. Thousands of miles from here, I went to public school, went to university, went to medical school, MD, real medical doctor, not an assistant doctor or something else, a real medical doctor. Just like my brother Ted, Dr. Ted Lederman, MD at 25, like myself, MD at 25. And like Dr. Ariel Lederman, MD at 25. Ariel Lederman works here at 1384 Broadway. He's a fantastic doctor, thoughtful doctor, caring doctor. This is the work we do every day, and he's loved by his patients and their families and the staff. He's thoughtful and compassionate and caring and goes the extra mile for his patients. He trained at the most famous places across America, and he's well-experienced and board-certified, Dr. Ariel Lederman. And you're very, very, very, very, very lucky if you get Dr. Ariel Lederman to be your doctor here at 1384 Broadway in the heart of New York City. He's board-certified. He accepts most insurances, Medicare, Medicaid. I'm also MD at 25, like Dr. Ted and Dr. Ariel Lederman, three Dr. Ledermans, all MDs at 25, real medical doctors. I then went on to University of Chicago, Michael Reese, trained in internal medicine for 3 years, treated thousands of people with medical conditions, then went on, after being board certified, to Harvard Medical School at the prestigious Dana-Farber Cancer Institute, where I trained for years and board certified, treated thousands of patients with cancer, and then went on at Harvard Medical School at the Joint Center for Radiation Therapy, prestigious Radiation Cancer Center, treated thousands of patients for years, and then board certified also. So New York's only Harvard-trained, triple board certified radiation cancer doctor here in New York for you. So lots to talk about. We're going to take a short break. 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
2: We are back. And, well, I want to talk about a man who's 80 years old. He came to me years ago with prostate cancer. Sad to say, he had radical surgery and at one of the biggest, most prestigious places in New York City. Sad to say, he had radical surgery for prostate cancer. They said they were doing nerve-sparing surgery, which really does not work very well. He was left impotent. He was left leaking urine. He was left with a shortened penis. He had radical surgery. His PSA was 14. And he comes to me with retroperitoneal nodes. These are lymph nodes, cancerous nodes in the back of his abdomen. And, well, he also had a cancer on his lip, which we'll talk about in a minute. And at this big super-duper hospital, I said, oh, you're 80 years old. What do you care? Just go home and whatever happens, happens. And then he came to me years ago. And he came to me years ago with cancer growing in his abdomen, in the lymph nodes from prostate cancer after failed surgery, and surgery fails so often, and it fails in a bad way. It doesn't just fail, but it usually fails with the man impotent. It fails with the man leaking urine. It fails with the man shortened penis. And the cancer is growing with all those terrible side effects from surgery that didn't work. And then on top of all of that, the coup d'etat, they sent him to go home, just go home and die. We don't have anything to do to help you. And that's when he found me, and he found me years ago. He came with his wife, and we talked about all the options. And, well, he understood when he came to me that there's options to live, options to get in remission, and options to be treated if he wants at Super Duper General. Don't think there's only one Super Duper General. I know what most people think, but all the big hospitals think they're all Super Duper General, and this hospital thinks it's Super Duper General. And the doctor said, oh, just go home and blah, blah, blah, blah, blah, blah, blah, blah, blah, blah. And he didn't like that, and he came to me, and we treated him and got him in remission, and it's now years later. And this is the work that we do every day. And he also was going to have surgery on his lip. They were going to cut off part of his lip for lip cancer. And we recommended focused treatment for his lip cancer. We see so many skin cancers, especially around the eyes and ears and nose and mouth. And, well, surgery on his lip would mean that when he ate, he'd have trouble eating and speaking. And how about how you look if they cut out part of your lip? I was a child they used to call hair lip. I don't know if that word still exists, but it was someone who had a deformity of the lip, sad to say. And a lot of it was probably due to surgery. And at this super-duper general hospital, not only did they send him home to die about the prostate, but then they were going to deform him with surgery on his lip. Wow, a double whammy. So he came to me, and we talked about treatment to get his cancer in remission, and this is the work that we do every day at 1384 Broadway, Broadway and 38th Street, in the heart of New York City. And we got him in remission, and now years later, and this is the work we do, and also with the recommended radiation, his lip is in remission, his cancer is in remission, and this is the work we do every day at 1384 Broadway. So just because someone tells you, oh, you got to have deforming surgery on your face, on your skin cancer, on your eye, nose, lip, ear, hands, feet, arms, leg, doesn't mean you have to do it. Because so often, and I can tell you, there's 3 million skin cancers a year in America, and 99.9% of the surgeons recommend surgery. Well, why do surgeons recommend surgery? Does anyone know the answer to that? Well, I think it's a conflict of interest. Dermatologists, sad to say, have knowledge of surgery, let's say, but they should offer their patients all the options. And one of the options is a treatment with Dr. Lederman, 95% success, non-invasive, no cutting, no bleeding, high success without that deformity, that excavation that surgery would have done to his lip and his face and to so many other people. And we do have information. I have information about prostate cancer and DVD. We have booklets about skin cancer, and it's always best to meet in person. If you've been told, hey, you have a squamous cell or basal cell or Merkel cell, skin cancer, it's always best to meet in person. And you may learn things that you've not been told anywhere else. And that's why so many people come here. Like this man came to us when he was told, hey, there's no hope for your prostate cancer. Well, remission 3 years later. And the lip cancers in remission, this is the work we do every day at 1384 Broadway, Broadway and 38th Street in the heart of New York City. And we're talking about another man born in Jamaica, 70 years old, widowed with two sons, came by himself, history of high blood pressure and prostate issues. He was seen by a doctor, and the doctor, well, it wasn't helping him. The patient was urinating six times a night. He had back pain. He lost 30 pounds. He was urinating every hour in the daytime and six times at night. Even when he was with me, he urinated several times within the hour consultation. He had no bleeding but had pain in the back and no testing done. And we worked him up and found he had a high PSA, and we did an MRI, and he has a nodule in the prostate, most likely cancerous. And this is the work we do every day. And we have the ability to put a needle right in the prostate, right in that nodule, and make a diagnosis. It's been seen by urologists. They did not do those tests. He was seen by his primary doctor. They did not do those tests. And this is the work that we do every day at 1384 Broadway, Broadway and 38th Street in the heart of New York City. My name is Dr. Lederman. We'll take a short break. We'll be right back.
3: Numbers mean much to me because of prostate cancer. I'm Johnny Braggs, the number two, for my stepfather who died of prostate cancer and my uncle who suffered so much after prostate cancer surgery. The number 15, 15 years since Dr. Lederman's successful treatment of my prostate cancer. The number zero, which is my PSA, zero, after Dr. Lederman's successful prostate cancer treatment, what every man wants. The numbers 1, 2, 3, 4, important for every man with prostate cancer. 1, getting the most successful treatment. 2, avoiding radical robotic surgery. 3, keeping sexual function. 4, maintaining urinary control. 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
1: 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We're just a few steps from the Radio Surgery New York Cancer Treatment Center on Broadway and 38th Street. 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He was the first in New York with fractionated brain radiosurgery, and he's the first in America and in the Western Hemisphere with body radiosurgery. 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
2: We are back. I want to talk about a 62-year-old man. He was born in Mexico. He was sent to me by one of the biggest urologists in town, and there's a few, very few urologists who are surgeons that operate on the urinary system who hate to do surgery on the prostate. Why do they hate to do it? Well, because surgery is so devastating to a man. And this urologist is a man, he's sexually active himself, and he just does not want to send his patients to have radical surgery that would have inferior results to Dr. Lederman, which most commonly takes away sexual life, urinary control, and shortens the penis. He just feels bad about doing that. And this man was sent to me 10 years ago. He's a 62-year-old Hispanic man. He's got six children. He works in the industry. He came with his daughter. His PSA was 9.9, so very high. Normal PSA. PSA is prostatic-specific antigen. It's a blood test. And if you don't know if you're a man, you don't know what your PSA is, you might want to come by and get checked out. I think it'd be in your advantage to do so. Anyway, he had a PSA 9.9. He had a biopsy showing a Gleason 6 cancer. He was urinating four times a night. He was on medicine for that. And well, his PSA rose to 9.9. He had a biopsy showing a Gleason 6 cancer. He had no pain. Okay, people say, oh, I don't have any pain, I can't have cancer, or I don't have a family history, I can't have cancer. Well, he had no pain, and he had no family history, and he had prostate cancer. And that was it. And he was on medicine for cholesterol. He had never been in a hospital. His mother had endometrial cancer, unrelated. He was born in Mexico. He came with his daughter. And well, I examined him, and he had an enlarged prostate, T1C, Gleason 6, PSA 9.9, seen a decade ago. He was seen and treated a decade ago. He's referred by the urologist that hates to do surgery. He hates to do it because surgery is so devastating. And he was treated a decade ago. He had no other surgery or chemo or hormones or any other treatment. Treated here, innovative outpatient therapy with Dr. Lederman. And now his PSA is zero. PSA is zero is what the PSA should be of men treated with prostate cancer, whether it's surgery or radiation, assuming there's not hormones. Hormones can artificially lower PSA, and that's something you should think about. There's lots of side effects, too, and lots of men hate hormones. So this man was treated only with our treatment. He's cancer-free. He's doing great. He's doing everything he wants to do. And this is the work that we do every day at 1384 Broadway. Now, let's speak about a woman who's 91 years old, 91 with a left breast cancer. Her doctors gave her hormone treatments only. And, well, she's listening to the radio program, and she understands with hormones, there's no chance of being cured. And she just did not want to be sent home with no chance to be cured. She wanted her chance to be cured, and she was seen at one of the biggest hospitals in a neighboring state and one of the biggest hospitals here in New York, and they sent her home. They didn't do a CAT scan. They didn't do a PET scan. They didn't do an MRI. They didn't do anything to see if the cancer had traveled. And so she came here with her daughter. She weighs 152 pounds. She's 5'2". She never smoked. She never did anything to cause this cancer. Her mother had lung cancer. Her father had colon cancer, but there was no breast cancer in the family. And so she came to me, and I saw her. I examined her breast, and there was an incision at the 12 o'clock position where the biopsy was. And, well, her daughter was here, and her daughter said, oh, Mom, you don't need treatment. You don't need treatment. And the mother was sitting here saying, oh, I want to live. And the daughter said, well, why don't you just have a mastectomy? They could do a mastectomy in an hour. You can go home. And the woman, 90 years old, said, I don't want a mastectomy. I don't want someone deforming my body. And here you have a conflict of the younger daughter saying to Mom, I'll just have a mastectomy then. And the mother came, and I came to Dr. Lederman because I want treatment without a mastectomy, without cutting and bleeding and chemo. And this is the work I want. And she came here, and this is the work we do. And this woman came, even though she's 90, she wants to live, and we've treated patients up to almost 110. Why? Because people deserve a chance to have the treatment they want and to be cancer-free and to get into remission whenever possible. This is the work we do every day at 1384 Broadway. And we talk about all the options. We don't say, oh, you got to do this or you got to do that or you got to. No, there's no got to here's. Here you have all the options. And it's a very open environment. And we talk about all the options. And the patient as the sign says on the wall, and if you come to our office at 1384 Broadway, you'll see the art of radio surgery. And part of the art says, hey, you are the president of United States of your body. And I really mean that. You, the patient, are the president. And you, the radio listener, get to be the ambassador of information, and you get to help save lives. And you can help save lives by passing on this information to other people. If you hear people talking about it in the grocery store or restaurant or wherever, they're about cancer, you might want to just tap them on the shoulder and say, hey, you might want to see Dr. Lederman. You might learn about other options that you haven't heard about elsewhere. And this is the work that we do every day at 1384 Broadway, Broadway and 38th Street, in the heart of New York City. This is the work we do. And here's another patient with prostate cancer, 86 years old, in great shape. He's a teacher, an agricultural expert, and he was here years ago and then decided to go elsewhere. We had 45 treatments, and we know that treatment works less well than our treatment. Why? Because our treatment is more intensive and more aggressive and higher success. And you, when you come, we'll show it to you. And sad to say, he didn't choose our treatment 10 years ago, but he remembered what Dr. Lederman said 10 years ago. And when standard radiation, and that's what he had, standard radiation at one of the super-duper hospitals, failed, he came back here to get in remission when his cancer came back. And that's the work we do. We see many people who have no diagnosis of cancer. They want to get checked out. We see many people who are just diagnosed and they want to learn about all the options first. And then we see other people like him who had treatment elsewhere and they're just not satisfied. Like the woman who had 3 years of chemo, cancer was growing. They're giving her chemo that wasn't working, that was costly and toxic. She came here for treatment that's innovative and well tolerated with high success where we attack the cancer. My name is Dr. Lederman. We accept most insurances, Medicare, Medicaid. 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Get a package for yourself and for a loved one who might need it, or a neighbor or a friend or that person down the street that you know is suffering. 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
2: News this hour from Town Hall. I'm Jason Walker. President Trump says the crew members of a chopper that went down around the Strait of Hormuz are okay. That Army Apache attack helicopter went down near the Strait, but still the circumstances around that incident still unclear. Six-figure visa fee has been struck down. Here's correspondent Lisa Dwyer with more.
3: A federal judge has struck down the Trump administration's $100,000 fee on new H-1B visas, siding with 20 states, saying the executive branch exceeded its authority. The Trump administration announced the much higher fee in September as a way of preventing foreign workers from taking American jobs. The ruling contradicts an earlier federal court decision that denied a request by the U.S. Chamber of Commerce to strike down the visa fee. There is yet another case in San Francisco setting up the possibility for appellate court clashes. I'm Lisa Dwyer.
2: Chief prosecutor, the ICC, has been suspended after the court's oversight body referred Kareem Khan with disciplinary proceedings. He's facing allegations of sexual misconduct. Apple unveiling a new artificial intelligence feature this week.
4: Apple's Worldwide Developers Conference is focusing on software. It features Siri AI. Apple's Mike Rockwell says it's a much more capable assistant.
5: It's also more conversational, so you can go back and forth like never before and get detailed, engaging answers.
4: Apple has gotten off to a rough start on AI. Craig Federighi says unlike the competitors, Apple's AI is a privacy-centered approach. This is the last WWDC featuring CEO Tim Cook. John Ternus takes over for Cook at Apple in September. I'm Ed Donahue.
2: And more on these stories at townhall.com.
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3: Hello, this is Dr. Lederman. It's great to be with you. Thank you, Rob, for announcing. Thank you, Noah, for running the program. And thank you for tuning in and listening every day. And we listen together to learn together. Why are we on this show? Well, every day I see patients, and every day I take notes, and every day I come here to educate. We're not selling anything. We're not asking you to send money or coins or stamps or anything. Just a chance to educate, to learn, so that if, God forbid, you or a loved one or a family or a neighbor or even a person down the street has a problem, a serious problem with cancer or possible cancer, you have a way to turn that's not the usual. And we'll talk about that in just a few minutes. So many people who listen end up helping other people. Listeners save lives. And I truly believe that because I know that, because every day I see patients who come in here because a listener helped save a life. The person who's going to have their breast or their lung or their pancreas or their bladder or their prostate or their colon cut out, or part of their face cut out. And then a listener says, hey, you may want to see Dr. Lederman. You may want to learn about non-invasive treatment with no cutting and no bleeding, with high success. Treatment that Dr. Lederman first pioneered, has the most experience, the original one. And we always know, when you want to get the best care, you should go to the person with the most experienced, original experience over decades, with thousands, actually about 40,000 patients treated. And this is the work that we do every day at 1384 Broadway. So I want to jump right in. I'm going to introduce myself later in the program. Anyway, my name is Dr. Lederman, triple board certified, Harvard trained, working at Radio Surgery New York, 1384 Broadway. We'll talk about that more. We'll tell you how to get information in just a few minutes. All information is available. We can send to you at no charge if you wish. I'm going to talk about a beautiful woman, and I can tell you that almost all our patients are beautiful people. She's a beautiful woman, young, 35 years old, from a family from Hong Kong. Her husband came with from Boston. They've been hit by calamity, really, and so many of our patients have been hit by calamity, don't know where to turn. And Boston, as you know, has many famous medical schools and hospitals, and they've seen them all, and they've seen doctors in New York, and they're shopping around because, well, they're struck by a terrible lightning, and that lightning was a rectal cancer. And as you may have heard, or maybe not, there's more and more colorectal cancers in young people. Colorectal cancers. Colo means colonic, or cancers of the colon. Rectum is the distal part next to the anus. So if you think about your body, most typical body, let's say, the body colonic track ends with the anus. So the anus is like a door, and if you don't have a door, then everything leaks out. So you kind of need that bottom or the anus, and people make sad jokes about the anus, but honestly, I can tell you, when someone's ready to lose their anus, they're most commonly crying up a storm because they know how important that anus is to keep their body together and to avoid colostomy and major surgery. So, yeah, you can laugh a minute, a mile a minute, until calamity hits, or you could be more knowledgeable like we're trying to be today and every day and learn about the parts of the body and learn why it's so important. And I can tell you this young woman had a cancer not of the anus, but just next to the anus, which is called the rectum. And she has a cancer of the rectum, and it's a very aggressive cancer. It's growing through the wall of the rectum into the adjacent tissues and with lymph nodes positive. And she's shopped around. She's gone to the biggest, most famous places in New York and Boston. And yesterday, she, a lovely woman, and her husband, gentle man, came for consultation. And, well, she has this rectal cancer. She's had an MRI, which showed an extensive disease. She's had a PET scan. There's no distant disease. There's no evidence of it spreading at this point to the liver or the lung. There was a scare on a CAT scan that showed something in the liver, but subsequent tests showed that wasn't the case. So it's a very extensive local cancer, and she's already started chemotherapy at a super duper pooper famous place in Boston. So you can hear, and I often say there's not only one super duper place. Every New York place thinks they're super duper, and in almost every city there's places that think they're super duper. And she already started chemo, and the plan for her elsewhere is to get months and months of chemo, which we know doesn't cure anyone with colorectal cancer, and then a course of radiation, and then radical surgery, maybe even losing her rectum and her anus. That's what we talked about a few minutes ago, and her anus. Now, she's 35, she's married, she has no children, and, of course, she wishes to have children. And she's already started this treatment. So in Boston, she's starting a treatment with the usual treatment. I can tell you it's pretty much the same treatment that we gave in Boston 40 years ago when I was at Harvard Medical School, Dana-Farber. Same treatment, months and months of chemo, weeks and weeks of radiation, then radical surgery, which is pretty deforming, they're proposed. And doing that, most likely she'll lose her anus, and that means control of her bowels. That means colostomy. It means that with the chemo and radiation, how they're giving, that most likely she'll lose her eggs and her uterus to grow a baby. And she obviously is eager to have a baby and a child and children. And that's what she's doing. She had her first treatment in Boston of chemo last week, and she came to us looking for other options. She heard from a radio listener like you. Thank God she heard from a radio listener like you. And I say that listeners save lives. I truly mean it, that there are other options. And we spoke about her treatment. We spoke about it being no different than the treatment from 40 years ago, really. And, well, there's lots of ways to give more intensive, more effective treatment, in my view, not over months and months and ending with a terrible radical surgery, but even in many instances being able to avoid that surgery by giving more effective treatment to the cancer non-invasively. And that's the work we do. And I explained it to her. I also explained about egg saving, which she's done. She has done egg saving. She asked about the uterus, and the uterus would not probably work in her case, but there are other ways around that. If she decides to have this child with the egg that she saved, or eggs that she saved. The main point is that chemo itself, months and months of chemo, doesn't cure anybody. In many cases, the cancer just keeps on growing. And in her case, she has a very aggressive cancer, and it's very likely that the chemo will not change very much other than to waste 4 or 6 months of chemo and all the toxicity and for it to destroy the ovaries. And we also spoke about other things to do, like putting her eggs and her ovaries in hibernation so they would be asleep, would not be feeling the effects of chemo. And we've done that with many young women with cancer to try to save their reproductive capability. And I can tell you, even if you look at our video, you'll see an example of that in action, of a young woman about her age with breast cancer. We treated about 8 years ago. We put her eggs in hibernation, and she talks about it on our video. And if you want that video, you're welcome to call us even now at 212 Choices. It's a number you should think about, 212 means New York City, and choices means you really do have choices. And this woman does have choices. I know she got one cycle of chemo, and they didn't do anything to protect her ovaries. And they didn't talk to her about more aggressive therapy to try to avoid that radical surgery and avoid that 4 or 6 months of chemo, which most likely is not going to help her very much. And this is the work that we do every day, answering all of her questions, answering all of her husband's questions, reviewing the records, and talking about an alternative treatment that would be shorter in duration and offering more intensive therapy to give a better chance to get the cancer under control, possibly even without needing any radical surgery. And that's why so many people come here every day to get new ideas, even though she went to multiple hospitals and famous hospitals in Boston and New York. Everyone told her exactly the same. And that's why it's so sad. People say, oh, I got a second opinion. Well, it wasn't really a second opinion because it was a repeat of the old opinion. And this is an opinion that's been around for 40 years. How does that help the person think about new options when they're not told new options? And this is the work we do. This is why so many people come to Dr. Lederman, Radio Surgery New York, 1384

0: 94 Broadway, offering consultations. We see people with a fear of cancer or concerned about cancer wanting to get checked up, whether it's for breast or prostate or lung or pancreas or bladder. Or we see people who were just diagnosed with cancer, like this woman, this young woman with rectal cancer, who wants to try to save her life and save her body and save her function. And this is what we do every day. And then the third group are people who've had treatment elsewhere, and the treatment is not working. It's just not working. At one point, she asked, how often do you see people who have had some chemo elsewhere and then come to you? I said, we see it every day. Because chemotherapy fails so frequently. For most diseases, chemotherapy does not cure the cancer. And chemotherapy is most commonly given for metastatic or widespread disease. And I know it's given for months and years. That doesn't mean it's good. It's expensive. The average chemo is $100,000 to $200,000 a year. And so often leads to disappointment and side effects. 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

0: 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Hey, Dr. Lederman, we're back.
1: We are back, and we're going to talk more about introducing myself and how you find us and how you found us on the radio in just a few minutes. Before I left last night, I saw that young woman with the colorectal cancer and her husband. I also saw a woman who had a basal cell cancer right on her eyebrow. Beautiful woman, another beautiful woman. She's about 65 years old. She was diagnosed. She had a red bump right on her eyebrow on the right side. She was seen by a dermatologist. She had a biopsy, and it was basal cell cancer. And we see so many people with skin cancers, basal cell and squamous cell cancers. And the dermatologist told her, oh, she has to have Mohs radical surgery. Well, Mohs radical surgery is like an excavation. And this is a beautiful woman, and I can tell you, everybody would rather hear about options than radical surgery on their face. Everybody. And sad to say, this dermatologist, like almost every dermatologist, does not give the patient a choice. And this woman just did not want to have her face deformed and her eyebrow deformed. She didn't want a patch of it cut out and then a patch from her high knee substituted there, or try to patch it up and pull the skin together. And she just didn't want that look. She just did not want that. And well, she found her own way here thanks to a listener like you. Radio listeners save lives. I say that every day. And also save parts of the body, like the woman with the rectum and like this woman with the eyebrow. And she learned about our treatment, and she decided to have our treatment. We're treating her now, and the tumor's going away. And she walks in and have a treatment. We treat so many skin cancers almost everywhere in the body, almost everywhere you can think of. If you get our booklet, you can call or come in. And many people come in to get booklets. Many people come in and get two sets of booklets, one for themselves and one for a loved one. And you can do that, too. You can come into 1384 Broadway, Broadway and 38th Street in the heart of New York City, or you can send someone in. We're right in the heart of New York City, right by Times Square and Macy's and Herald Square and Penn Station and Grand Central and Port Authority. So there's more than a half a million people in our neighborhood every day. And you can send someone in to get the booklet and DVD about skin cancers. And you'll see many, many examples of our work. And there are examples. We've treated thousands of people with skin cancers. And we treat many every day, probably more than anyone else. And this woman is very happy about avoiding radical surgery. She knows with us there's a 95% success. She knows with us there's no cutting or bleeding. It's outpatient. Nothing even touches her body, and she likes that too. So everything about it is ambulatory. Walk in, get treatment, walk out. And this is the work we do, and 95% chance the cancer will go away and stay away, and the treatment is special here with special doses we've pioneered. This is the work we do for skin cancers, basal cell, squamous cell, even keratoacanthoma, like Jimmy Buffett. Jimmy Buffett died. He had surgery and chemo. He died. I might have considered radio surgery at 1384 Broadway, but we're missing him. And trying to educate so other people don't end up like him, because thousands of people do die every year of skin cancers, and skin cancers can be very deforming. So if you have a lump or concern, you're welcome to come in here or see your dermatologist. And if, God forbid, you have a cancer, you may wish to come in and talk about treatment options before you get cut, before Mohs, before excavation, before that deformity. It'd be probably a great idea to come and visit with us for a few minutes, and you'll probably learn a lot. We're talking about a man who's 49 years old, born in Poland. He's married. He has two children. He has a family history. His father had cancer. He was diagnosed with colon cancer 6 months ago. It's another case of young people with colon cancer. And sad to say, he gave thousands of dollars to a person who said, oh, with concoctions and B17 and hyperbaric oxygen, he can make the cancer go away. Well, all those things are concoctions, vitamins, minerals, diet, food, sugar or no sugar, don't make the cancer go away. Don't be fooled. This man came. He lost 50 pounds. He went from 190 to 140. He lost 50 pounds in concoction. He had this rectal cancer and rectal bleeding and rectal pain. And he works construction. He wasn't able to work. He had endoscopy, had colonoscopy, had a sigmoid colon. Cancer is moderately differentiated carcinoma. She had a PET scan last year showed a mass in the sigmoid, liver, lung, and then he goes on concoctions. And he had concoctions for nearly a year, spent tens of thousands of dollars. It doesn't work. He did that until he came to Radio Surgery New York, 1384 Broadway. And this is the work that we do every day at 1384 Broadway. Yes, we do treat rectal cancers, whether they're primary or spread, with high success where we attack the cancer. Now, let's talk about a 71-year-old man born in New Jersey. He's married. Actually, his second married. His first wife died of sarcoma. Sad to say, we didn't get to meet her because we have a high success for sarcomas. Sarcomas are cancers of the connective tissues like the bones and the muscle and the fat. His wife died of sarcoma, yet he was diagnosed with prostate cancer. And he had a high-risk prostate cancer, Gleason 8, PSA 18, 5 of 12 cores positive. So what is PSA 18? Well, normal PSA is that blood test, prostatic specific antigen. Normal's 4. His was 18 before he was diagnosed. So if he was seeing a doctor, probably the doctor should have noticed the PSA going up and up and up and up. And sad to say, nothing was ever done about it. He had a PSA, actually, before he was diagnosed, of 1.9, and then it went up to 3.1, and then it went up to 4.9. So from 1.9 to 4.9, it more than doubled, and then went to 7.9, and then rose to 18 before he was diagnosed and treated. So it's a warning sign. So if you're a man or you have a man in your family, you may want to have him come in and get checked out. This man, sad to say, waited till his PSA was 18. And his Gleason score is how the cancer looks under the microscope. There's a scale from 2, which is the best, to 10, which is the worst, and 8 is one of the most aggressive cancers. So together, he had PSA 18, Gleason 8 cancer, and on exam, he had an enlarged prostate. And he came to us more than 5 years ago with this terrible cancer. Gleason 8, PSA 18, 5 of 12 cores positive, and he knew with radical surgery, surgical results are abysmal. First of all, they will seldom cure a man like this, number one. Number two, more than 90% of men end up impotent, losing their erections, because surgery usually damages the nerves. 80% of the men leak urine, and it shortens the penis, because when they cut out the prostate, they cut out the urethra. That's part of the tube that carries the urine, and that shortens the penis. So lucky for this man, he came in 5 years ago. We looked at the data. I showed him the data here, and I can tell you that we're probably the only facility that I've ever seen in the last 40 years that gives data, that you can actually see comparison data so you know what's going on, not live in a blind cloud of smoke. No, we give data. You can see the results of radical surgery and standard radiation, and then our innovative program that we've pioneered over decades with high success. And this man is a testimony to that. 5 years out, Gleason 8, PSA 18 cancer, treated here at 1384 Broadway, and is now cancer-free, PSA 0, doing great. And this is the work that we do every day at 1384 Broadway. So we have a huge experience with thousands of men treated with prostate cancer, innovative treatment with no radical surgery, no hospitals, outpatient therapy. Walk in, get treatment with high success, and we'll show you the actual information. 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You'll see information about many of our patients talking about their treatment here and, sad to say, elsewhere. And you'll learn a lot from that, I believe. This is the work that we do every day. My name is Dr. Lederman. We'll be right back.
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2: 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We're just a few steps from the Radio Surgery New York Cancer Treatment Center on Broadway and 38th Street. 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He was the first in New York with fractionated brain radiosurgery, and he's the first in America and in the Western Hemisphere with body radiosurgery. You can also call Dr. Lederman at 212-CHOICES for a free informative booklet and DVD. 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
1: We are back, and Tony's on the line. How are you, Tony, and what's your question?
3: I'm doing well. My question is, are you or will you in the future utilize AI, artificial intelligence, in your analysis and or diagnosis of cancer?
1: We use everything possible to get the best diagnosis, and technology changes. In my lifetime, I've been a doctor 45 years. Technology's obviously changed, and we use new technology every day to add to what we already know. So the answer is yes, and you're welcome to come in and see what we do if you wish one day, or get a package of information if you want. What other questions do you have about cancer?
3: That's one. The other one is, if I understand it correctly, the DNA, the nucleus, you know, where the DNA resides, actually replicates. Now, what you do, what I try to tell people, and if I understand it correctly, the high energy laser beams actually.
1: It's not laser. It's ionizing radiation.
3: The ionizing radiation, and it kills the nucleus.
1: Right. Well, it causes when like a man and a woman, they get together and mix up their genes, and next thing you know, you have a baby. So in nuclear material breaks up, and each half picks up a new pair. So that's how one cell goes to two cells. The nucleus breaks up. One half makes one cell, one half makes another by binding with more material. Radiosurgery or ionizing radiation locks up that chromosome so it can't divide. And if it can't divide, it just shrivels up and dies.
3: Right, so it disables the cell from being able to replicate, correct?
1: Exactly, Tony.
3: Okay, so I got it straight. I thank you very much.
1: Thank you, and God bless you. I hope you live to be 120 in good health.
3: I will. Thank you so much, Doctor.
1: God willing. I want to talk about a woman who was 68 years old. She had a mass in her neck. She thought it was from an ear infection. She came to me years ago, sad to say, after she had surgery. So she had a mass in the neck. She went to a throat doctor. They did a biopsy. Then they told her, she had to have radical surgery, and she had radical surgery on her parotid gland. The parotid gland is one of the main glands that makes saliva in the mouth. She had this mass, a big mass in the parotid on the right side. She thought at first it was from an ear infection. It was not. It was a cancer. She had a biopsy, and she went to one of the big super-duper hospitals in the neighboring areas of New York City, not in New York City, and the surgeon removed some of the cancer. Well, removing some of the cancer doesn't really help. So the surgeon, sad to say, left the margins behind. The surgeon did not complete the procedure. So for cancer surgery, and this is really important to think about, if they're going to do surgery, which I'm not a big advocate of in general, they have to remove all the cancer. And just like Tony said, one cell can lead to two cells, and two cells can lead to 22 billion cells before you know it. The surgeon left the genetic material behind. The surgeon cut on the patient and did incomplete surgery. And that's why it's so important that you go to a surgeon that is competent, or maybe even better yet, you go to someone else that offers you other options, because surgery is not the only option. And what did this woman do? when the cancer was left behind. She had radical surgery. By the way, she's blind. She has severe macular degeneration. She was brought here by her son, who's a New York City policeman. Wonderful woman, wonderful son, wonderful family. And she came because she heard about our pinpoint precision treatment. And we did scans. Like Tony said, hey, do you do new technology? Well, yes, we do new technology. And we found the cancer cells. We found the cancer cells left in her after that incomplete, really surgical failure. Because the purpose of surgery for cancer is to remove all the cancer, not part of it, not 50%, not 70%, not 90%, not 99%. It's to remove all the cancer with adequate margins. And this surgeon left her parotid or head and neck cancer with cancer left behind. And she came to me years ago. She came almost 5 years ago because she understood that the treatment was not complete. And she wanted treatment that wouldn't hurt her, that was pinpoint, precise, like Tony's talking about. New technology, yes, every day there's new technology here, and this is the work we do. And now, nearly 5 years later, she is cancer-free. She has new imaging, blood tests. She's doing great. She's ambulatory, carries on all her normal activities. This is the work we do. So it's very important, if you're considering surgery, like this woman with the rectal cancer we talked about earlier, you may want to consider treatment that would avoid the surgery. Or for this woman who had the surgery, sad to say, cancer was left behind. And when cancer is left behind, really that surgery is pretty much useless. So this is the work we do. She came to us nearly 5 years ago, had radio surgery to that cancer that was left in the parotid gland, and she is now cancer-free, doing great. And this is the work that we do every day at 1384 Broadway and 38th Street in the heart of New York City. And I said earlier I'd introduce myself, and I wanted to do that because so many people talk on the radio and they talk like they're doctors or wannabe doctors, or so many people wanna be. There's someone even in Washington who calls herself a doctor, but she's not a medical doctor. And some people say the only one who's to be called a doctor is someone who is licensed to prescribe medicines. But anyway, nevertheless, I'm a real medical doctor, and I want to tell you about myself and other people. I was born and raised in Waterloo, Iowa. I went to public school there, went to university medical school, MD, real medical doctor, unlike so many who are talking, real medical doctor, MD at 25, just like my brother Ted, real medical doctor, MD at 25, just like my wonderful son Ariel, MD, real medical doctor at 25, three Dr. Liedermans, all MDs at 25. Ariel Liederman is a board-certified radiation doctor, trained at the most famous, prestigious places in America, loved by his patients, working here taking care of new and recurrent cancers at 1384 Broadway. He accepts most insurances, Medicare, Medicaid. He's loved by his patients and their families and the staff and loved ones, and is always doing the right thing for his patients. This is the work that we do every day at 1384 Broadway. Ariel Liederman, if you get him to see you, you're a very lucky person. He's available at 1384 Broadway, 212 Choices. Ariel Liederman's dad, Dr. Gill, me, MD at 25, also went on to Dana-Farber Cancer Institute, but before that, first went to the University of Chicago. Michael Reese trained for years in internal medicine, treated thousands of people with medical diseases, board certified, then went on to Harvard Medical School, Dana-Farber, years of treating patients, trained, and then stayed on the staff. And then at Harvard Medical School, trained at the prestigious Joint Center for Radiation Therapy for years, board certified, the only Harvard-trained, triple board-certified radiation doctor in New York, one of the few in the world. Accepting most insurances, Medicare, Medicaid. We have lots of information to send you. You can come in and get information at 1384 Broadway. You can call. We'll send it to you at no charge at 212 Choices. And it's easy to get to us. We're in the heart of New York City, by Times Square, Herald Square, Macy's, were close to the subway lines, 1, 2, 3, 4, 5, 6, ACE, NQR, BD, FM, 7, S, and Q, were close to Penn Station and New Jersey Transit, and PATH trains were close to Grand Central and Long Island Railroad. We're also close to Metro Railroad at Grand Central. Also, all the buses come into Port Authority. There's thousands of buses every day. Also, all these places are just blocks from our office, walking distance, 5-7 minutes from our office. So it's so easy to get to us. We made our office easy to get to. We accept most insurances to make it accessible. And people come in from around the world. We had a family this week flew in with a huge fungating breast cancer. Young woman, beautiful woman, came in from Hawaii. Couldn't get care for taking care of her advanced, very advanced fungating breast cancer. And we have a unique program. Many, many women come here for treatment of their breast cancers. Many people seek traditional therapy, and many people come here because they don't want to have mastectomy. They don't want to have lumpectomy. And many women don't even want to have chemotherapy, but they're never even given the option. I can tell you, most of the women I see, they can go to 10 places in New York or Chicago or Hawaii or LA, and they get the same answers. Their second opinion is like a repeat of the first opinion. And I can tell you, patients come here because they want a new, fresh second opinion and new ideas and new information. And that's what we so commonly offer. And that's why this woman flew in from Hawaii. 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
2: 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We're just a few steps from the Radio Surgery New York Cancer Treatment Center on Broadway and 38th Street. 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He was the first in New York with fractionated brain radiosurgery, and he's the first in America and in the Western Hemisphere with body radiosurgery. You can also call Dr. Lederman at 212-CHOICES for a free informative booklet and DVD. Hey, Dr. Lederman, we're back.
1: We are back, and Defense Chief Austin, so now he's back in the hospital. A third time he had surgery on Christmas Eve. Probably the surgeon said, oh, you can hide it. You can have surgery on the 22nd and be home for Christmas. Well, what do you know? New Year's came rushing to the hospital with bowel obstruction and pain, and an ambulance, was hospitalized in an ICU for weeks and weeks, and then went back home. And now he's back in the hospital again, third time. Three hospital stays for complications, one for surgery, and then two more long stays for complications. Wow. It's easy to understand why so many men do not want to have radical surgery when they're informed of the options. The problem is, of course, that most men have a biopsy. The biopsy is done by a urologist. A urologist is a surgeon who operates on the urinary system. And then most commonly the patient says, well, doctor, what do you recommend? Well, the doctor does surgery. And I can tell you, sad to say, most doctors don't do what we do, which is offer all the options. And here there's posters and art and booklets where we explain and we advertise other people's options. Why? Because we want you to know. And sad to say, Secretary Austin, who's a general, high-level person in the Army, Secretary of Defense, chose surgery at age 70, was chunky, probably had comorbid disease. I don't know. He's not my patient. If he was my patient, I doubt he'd be in the hospital three times in a month, including 2 weeks in the ICU, and now again with urinary issues in the hospital. So different than what happens to our patients. Our typical patient comes in, has outpatient therapy with high success, higher than with surgery, better than with surgery. And with surgery, 97% of men lose their erections, 80% are peeing in their pants, and then there's shortening of the penis, and I'm sure generals and secretaries of defense and every other man in the world, and probably every other woman who's related to that man, doesn't want that man so deformed. So there's lots of reasons why men with prostate issues come here, lots of reasons why men just come in anyway to get checked out, check the PSA, check the prostate, and other things. And of course, everyone comes here. Women with breast checkups want to know what's going on with their breast or lung or pancreas or colon or bladder. This is the work that we do every day at 1384 Broadway. So to the Secretary of Defense Austin, good luck. Have a speedy recovery. And I hope you never know from tragedy again, tragedy of surgery, tragedy of radical prostatectomy, tragedy of robotic prostatectomy. I hope you never hear from that again. And speaking of prostate, I want to talk about one of our patients, a 56-year-old man. He's also a black man, and I say that because in the black community, one in six black men get prostate cancer, one in 23 die of prostate cancer. So it's a really different, more aggressive disease in the black community. This man, 56 years old, has a more aggressive cancer. It's a Gleason 7. That's how it looks under the microscope. His PSA also was very high, 12. Normal PSA is considered less than 4, and you can have cancer when your PSA is less than 4. You'll see that when you look at our prostate DVD. This man is married. He has 4 children, and his father and grandfather all had prostate cancer. So 3 generations, the patient, the father, the grandfather. But I should tell you something else, and that is you don't need to have a family history. 90% of people have cancer with no family history. And he had multiple cores positive. His Gleason 7 was 4 plus 3, so it's a more aggressive cancer. And his PSA had gone up from 6.5 to 12.5, nearly doubled in 1 year. And he worked at one of the biggest hospitals in New York City. He worked at one of the most famous hospitals in New York City. Actually, 2 of the most famous hospitals. If I told you, you'd probably fall out of your chair. And yet, never got care, never got treatment, came to us because he just didn't want to be leaking urine and to be impotent. He didn't want to be shortened. And he came to us years ago with this high-risk cancer, PSA 12, Gleason 7, and he was treated. And when I examined him, he had a huge prostate, sulcus to sulcus, huge prostate. He was treated years ago, and now his PSA is 0. So he's happy with the results. His family's happy with the results. I'm happy with the results. And we all, the whole team here, all team that fight for each patient, are happy for our patients. We love our patients, do well. We follow our patients. Many people say, Dr. Lederman, how do you know the cancer is gone? Well, we follow the patient. For prostate cancer, we will check the PSA and the physical exam and see the patient, make sure everything's okay on a regular basis. This is what we do every day. And speaking of which, I want to talk about a 63-year-old woman married, and she had an 8.5-centimeter kidney mass, almost the size of a fist. It was detected in her left kidney. She had an ultrasound. She had a big mass. She had an MRI. She had a big mass. It was a solid mass. She never smoked, because smoking is a risk factor for kidney cancer. She never smoked, and she was never around smokers. She lost weight. She went from 185 to 162. She lost 25 pounds in 2 years. She's 5'1". She had some nausea when she ate. She had this big mass. I examined her, and, well, we talked about all the options. She comes from Connecticut, and she just did not want to have radical surgery. She just did not want to lose her kidney. She saw doctors at several very famous places, and they all told her, oh, you have to have surgery, you have to have surgery. Well, it's been 6 years since radio surgery. She's in remission. She's had no other treatment. She walked in, had pinpoint treatment, walked out, no cutting, no bleeding, no anesthesia, no hospital stays. And this is the work that we do every day at 1384 Broadway, Broadway and 38th Street in the heart of New York City. We treat many, many kidney cancers. Sad to say, most patients are not told by their doctors about treatment options, which is really sad because many people who've lost their kidney are really upset about losing their kidney and half of their kidney function when they could have had non-invasive treatment. She had a large mass. It's been 6 years, and she is cancer-free, doing great, and this is the work that we do every day at 1384 Broadway, Broadway and 38th Street in the heart of New York City. And we're talking about a woman who comes to us 68 years old many years ago. She's a nurse with right breast cancer. She was found by MRI. She had a biopsy. She was going to have surgery elsewhere. She's going to have surgery and chemo and radiation. And, well, she heard about her work, and she decided that she just did not want to have surgery or deforming breast or losing her breast or chemo or standard radiation. And she had had a discharge from her breast for about 2.5 years. She had some surgery. The discharge continued. She just did not want to lose a quarter of her breast or all her breast. And she was seen at famous places, and she just felt there were other options that she wasn't being told. And she checked us out, and she came to us for her right breast cancer. And we treated her now about 5 years ago. 5 years ago for her right breast cancer. She was treated non-invasively with no cutting, no bleeding, no chemo, no surgery, no lumpectomy, no mastectomy, and she is cancer-free. In fact, I saw her this week. She's had new imaging, as I said before. We follow our patients with imaging and blood tests and physical exams, and this is the work that we do every day. We have a new booklet for breast cancer people. If you're interested in breast cancer, we have a new booklet and DVD. You can call us and we'll send it to you, or we'll mail it to you, whatever is good for you. This is the work that we do every day. Innovative care at 1384 Broadway. 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We'll send you information. It's always best to meet in person to learn about options, options that may be hidden from you elsewhere. 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This is Dr. Lederman.
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2: With SRN News, I'm Jason Walker. President Trump says the pilots of that Army chopper that went down around the Strait of Hormuz are doing okay. The helicopter went down near the strait, but it's still not clear what may have actually caused that incident. On Capitol Hill, the congressional report says Minnesota Governor Tim Walz's administration totally ignored fraud warnings as billions of dollars vanished. Here's Bernie Bennett.
3: A Republican-led congressional oversight report alleges that senior Minnesota officials, including Democrat Governor Tim Walz, failed for years to act on warnings about fraud in the state's social services programs, allowing hundreds of millions of dollars in confirmed or alleged losses and placing billions more at risk. The Walz administration had the power to stop fraudulent payments to high-risk entities receiving federal nutrition and Medicaid funds, but the state repeatedly failed to act after officials raised concerns, according to a 205-page final staff report released by the House Oversight Committee on Monday. Bernie Bennett in Washington.
2: Jet fuel prices are climbing, nearly impacting the airline industry's bottom line.
4: U.S. airlines spent $6.5 billion on jet fuel in April. That's up 78% over this time last year, according to new government data. A major industry trade group, the International Air Transport Association, is warning that higher fuel prices could cut 2026 global profits in half. The association's director general, Willie Walsh, says airfares are rising, but airlines are still absorbing part of the hike in their bottom lines. In an effort to contain costs, airlines around the world are raising airfares and fees, cutting perks, canceling flights, and trimming schedules. Last week, American Airlines announced they are temporarily suspending some routes this summer. I'm Jennifer King.
2: OpenAI filing preliminary paperwork to potentially become a publicly traded company. They filed confidential documents with the U.S. Securities and Exchange Commission. This is SRN News.
5: It is.
6: This great moment in American history is brought to you by Connors and Sullivan and LifeVac. On July 4th, 1776, a group of seemingly ordinary men made an extraordinary decision in a small room in Philadelphia. They put their names to a document that would change the world. The Declaration of Independence wasn't just a breakup letter for King George. It was a bold statement of principle that our rights don't come from government, but from God, that all men are created equal, and that liberty is worth risking everything for. Today, 250 years later, those words still matter, because America isn't just a place. It's an idea born in courage, sustained by sacrifice, and passed from generation to generation. Celebrating America 250. Connors and Sullivan and LifeVac.
2: The death toll has risen in the wake of that very powerful earthquake in the Philippines.
7: A few buildings collapsed and key infrastructure sustained quake damage in the city of General Santos, and tsunami damage was reported in at least one coastal village. Smaller waves were measured in Indonesia and as far away as southern Japan. Teresito Barcolcol, the director of the Philippine Institute of Volcanology and Seismology, says it's a major earthquake, warning people to seek advice before returning to damaged buildings. It was the strongest quake to strike the Philippines this year, centered at sea off Mindanao, the second most populous island in the region. According to Barcoco, the quake occurred at a depth of 20 miles. I'm Charles de Ledesma.
2: In western Cuba, a 6.1 magnitude quake. Officials say there have been no reports of any injuries there. Breaking news and analysis, townhall.com. Wall Street steadied with AI stocks bouncing back.
8: Stocks held steadier on Wall Street and recovered some of their sell-off from last week. The S&P 500 rose 0.3% Monday. The index fell 2.6% Friday. That was its biggest drop since October. The Dow fell 80 points. That's about 0.2%. The NASDAQ Composite added 0.9%. Companies that sell computer chips, memory, and other building blocks of the AI boom did especially well following their steep drops last week. Micron Technology rose about 10%. Crude oil prices climbed following more fighting between Israel and Iran. Brent crude climbed 1.2%. Seth Sutel, New York.
2: Well, the Pentagon has added several prominent Chinese businesses to its list of Chinese military companies. It prevents them from securing U.S. defense contracts. More on these stories, townhall.com.
1: Hey, Joe on the radio telling you about Patriots Pasta and Piscopo featuring yours truly. We're going to have a great time at Carmine's in the private room called the Sinatra Room. Doesn't get more old school New York than that. We'll be doing some great Frank Sinatra tunes. And also, I'm bringing in some special talent as well. Some gals that I usually go out with that I'm going to highlight. Like, you're going to not believe how talented they are. And again, Christopher Macchio will not be there. Just so you know, he is going to serve his country well. President Trump has requested that Christopher is down at an event that same time, but we're going to go on with a great show, and we're going to have a blast at Patriots Pasta and Piscopo. 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
11: And as the curtain comes down on the Tony Awards last night in New York City, just about, I think they're just about finishing up now. We're now ready to roll here on O'Connor and Company. Good morning. It's 6:06 here on the East Coast in your nation's capital on our flagship station, WMAL. I'm Larry O'Connor. And yes, the Tony Awards were on last night. People know that I have a Broadway background. And let me just say, as a professional, as a theater professional, I can tell you last night's Tony Awards, super duper gay. Very gay. But again, it's not a bad thing. A lot of times if you go to the theater, you're expecting that sort of thing, and you certainly got the payoff last night at the Tony Awards. They figured out a way to make Cats even gayer. I didn't think it was possible, but these geniuses, honestly, we should have the people who try to figure things like us, like they get all these geniuses, theater geniuses in a room, and they say, guys, we're going to do Cats, but we want to make it gayer. And they figured that problem out. They should have them work on cancer. That's how creative these people are. They might be, I mean, don't know if they'll solve cancer, but they'll look fabulous trying. I don't know if we're going to have time to talk much more about the Tony Awards. I will tell you this. The revival of Ragtime looked amazing. I've seen that revival up at Lincoln Center. I used to work in Lincoln Center. Go see, if you're going to be in New York and you're going to see one show, go see the revival of Ragtime. Great production. All right, coming up in mere moments, we're going to give you the blow-by-blow of yesterday's confrontation of Donald Trump walking off the set of Meet the Press with Kristen Welker. Then we're going to bring in David Bozell, Media Research Center, to talk about that. Also in our 7 o'clock hour, hour 2, Hans von Spakovsky will join us, as he always does. But boy, do we have a lot to talk to him about, because he's an election law expert. And there goes California once again. Somehow figuring out before our very eyes, while everybody's watching, they're doing it again. Also, we'll speak with Steve Malloy about the environment and the EPA. Dr. Ben Carson, the legendary Ben Carson, will join us in our third hour, along with Joel Pollack of the California Post. Talk about, he's, you know, Spencer Pratt's neighbor. He lived right down the street from Spencer Pratt in the Palisades until Spencer Pratt's house burned down. We'll speak with Joel Pollack about that L.A. mayor's race coming up in our third hour, our 8 o'clock hour. So that's all coming up. Let's get to it. Yesterday, or over the weekend, I should say, most notably, President Trump sat with Kristen Welker. Welker and the whole Meet the Press team went out to Wisconsin to have a sit-down with him. The president was in Wisconsin talking about farm policy, tariff policy, manufacturing returning to the United States, and certainly bolstering the election efforts for these midterm elections. Wisconsin, always a critically important state. The president has won that state twice, some would say three times. And that turned into the crux of this moment, where the president once again maintained that in California, we're seeing election fraud take place. And let's just be clear, I'm sure if the president were allowed to speak, and if the interviewer, the host of Meet the Press, Kristen Welker, actually had an interest in getting to the crux of the matter and asking the president questions, because that's what an interviewer does, it would be revealed, and I will reveal it to you now, that the biggest problem conservatives and Republicans, or anybody who loves the democratic process here in our constitutional republic, the problem we all have is that everything you see in California right now is, in fact, legal. You see, Kristen Welker just wanted to argue with Donald Trump instead of actually get to the facts of the matter. Right now, the legal process for elections in California involve everybody who has been registered to vote. And by the way, registering to vote is as simple as going to the bathroom. Every single interaction you have with the DMV, you are basically automatically registered to vote. And no, there is no check in that process to confirm that you have the legal right to vote. It doesn't matter. You get registered. And every single registered voter gets a live legal ballot mailed to them, regardless of whether they asked for it or not. And here's the fun thing. I'm going on my 15th year living here in the Washington, D.C. area, and I got, like I always do at election time, an email from the Los Angeles County Registrars notifying me that my ballot had been mailed out to my old address, of course. It happens all the time. You ask anybody you know in California, do you get ballots mailed to you that don't belong to you? And most of them will say, oh, yeah, you know, someone who lived in this apartment 3 years ago, I still get their ballots. These live ballots are lying around. And you can mark it off. You can mail it in. Do you know what the signature requirements? First of all, there is no ID check. In fact, it is illegal in the state of California for anybody in an election office or any election official to ask somebody for an ID. It's illegal to ask for an ID. You mail in your ballot and you sign it. But of course, you don't have to actually sign your name, because that would be discriminatory. That would be like, oh, only literate people can mail in their ballots. You're telling me that you have to be able to read and write to mail in a ballot? How dare you, you racist. So the law is that in the signature block, you just need to leave a mark, like a smiley face. But it's okay. Don't worry. They have a precaution there. They have to have the ballot witnessed. The witness line has to have a signature. Here's the funny thing about that witness signature. There's no line where you actually write out the name of the witness, just the signature. And, of course, the signature can be a squiggly line. And when the people collect the ballots, do you know how they check the witness signature? Ha-ha! It's a trick question. They don't check the witness signature. But that's okay, because they can't cheat, because they cut off the mail-in ballot validation time. So it's not like you can just, you know, find out how far somebody's ahead, like Spencer Pratt was on election night, and then just flood the zone with a bunch of phony ballots at the last minute. There's a cutoff time. Of course, the cutoff time is a week after Election Day. And oh, lo and behold, right before our very eyes, in the five intervening days from Election Day, the person in third place, by a distant third, has gotten the lion's share of what they call the late mail-in ballots. Those are the mail-in ballots that come in after Election Day, with the little mark instead of a signature, with no ID, and with a little squiggly line for the witness. And it counts, and they're counting them, and Spencer Pratt is going to be shut out of the general election. And everything I just described to you is legal. Everything I've just described to you is exactly how the California Democrats have wanted the elections in that state to go. So with that background, Here's the president explaining that and juxtaposing it back to the 2020 election with Kristen Welker, who I'm told is an interviewer, but instead, as you'll hear from this clip, she really just wants to argue with, debate, and defeat the president. Here we go.
12: It was a dirty election,
13: Mr.
12: and it's
13: President,
12: happening again right now in
13: never
12: California.
13: Presented evidence.
12: It's happening
13: the
12: right now in California. Right now, it's look at what's
13: Where's
12: happening
13: the
12: in California.
13: To that?
12: It's the 4 days.
13: The Republicans are doing well in
12: California.
13: It's
12: no, they're not. They're dropping fast because it's a rigged election. Let me tell you, it's 4 days, and they aren't even close
13: that's
12: to coming
13: how they,
12: up
13: that's
12: with.
13: How they count
12: you know
13: the
12: why
13: votes
12: they're doing that?
13: California.
12: Because they're cheating on the election.
13: There's what? Do you have evidence to support
12: all
13: that?
12: All I have to do is look. All
13: but,
12: I have to do is
13: that's
12: look.
13: Not evidence.
12: And I listen. And I listen to people. But, and let's see what happens.
13: But, sir, that's not evidence.
12: Do you think it's appropriate?
13: That's how they,
12: that they
13: count the votes.
12: Do you think it's appropriate that they have an election and 5 days later they're nowhere close to picking
13: State
12: a winner?
13: State and local officials acknowledge they are slow. They're urging.
12: No, they're crooked.
13: They're urging the votes to be counted quickly. That's how they
12: they're
13: vote in
12: crooked,
13: California.
12: They're crooked, just like you're crooked. Your press is crooked, and Meet the Press is crooked.
13: To be fair, I'm not crooked, but let's
12: really?
13: Let's
12: well,
13: continue.
12: You play right into their hands.
13: Let's
12: and
13: continue.
12: You're either crooked or you're stupid.
13: Let's
12: you
13: continue.
12: Play right into their hands with this rep. You know that these elections are rigged. Your network knows that they're rigged. You know that I won an election in a landslide, and I got 94% bad press.
13: But, Mr. President,
12: you know why
13: you've
12: I got
13: never
12: that?
13: Presented
12: because you have no
13: evidence.
12: Credibility.
13: But you've never presented evidence that it was rigged. Let's keep talking about. I want to talk about Todd.
12: You have more evidence. There's more evidence than ever presented.
13: Let's talk
12: your
13: about
12: your elections
13: you
12: in this country.
13: Court.
12: We're like a third world country.
13: But, sir,
12: your elections are crooked, and you're crooked, and Meet the Press is crooked,
13: but, Mr.
12: and so is ABC and CBS and.

0: the local officials there in California, and they said they're doing the best they can. This is just the way they count their votes. It's just weird over there. No other state does it. Every other state seems to be able to do it, but it's just what they do. We ask the officials, what more do you want? There's no curiosity there from her part as a journalist, where every single human being looking at California, including Californians, saying, wow, this is just weird and stupid, and we are embarrassed. What's going on here? Well, we'll explain more what's going on here, and we'll look a little bit more at this interview, talk it through in a moment. Good job, Mr. President. You should have never sat with her in the first place. Keep it here. It's O'Connor and Company.
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6: Hey, Joe on the radio telling you about Patriots Pasta and Piscopo featuring yours truly. Oh, we're going to have a great time at Carmine's in the private room called the Sinatra Room. Doesn't get more old school New York than that. We'll be doing some great Frank Sinatra tunes. And also, I'm bringing in some special talent as well. Some gals that I usually go out with that I'm going to highlight. Like, you're going to not believe how talented they are. And again, Christopher Macchio will not be there. Just so you know, he is going to serve his country well. President Trump has requested that Christopher is down at an event that same time, but we're going to go on with a great show, and we're going to have a blast at Patriots Pasta and Piscopo. 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That's am970theanswer.com for tickets to Patriots Pasta and Piscopo. Hi, it's Joe Piscopo. Have you heard what is being said about gold and silver? Jamie Dimon just said gold can easily go to $5,000 to $10,000. Bank of America's strategist Michael Harnett said $6,000 gold in the spring. And now multiple reports are noting a historic squeeze in the physical silver market, which is why silver has been outperforming gold this year. Yet both are significantly outperforming the U.S. stock indexes. This is why many people are calling my friends
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2: I want to explain to you what happened here at this session of Meet the Press and why it only happens with President Trump. And everyone's, I know a lot of people say, oh, why does he have to be mean like that? And why does he have to call her names and say that she's stupid? And it's been 10 years. You sit down with an interview with the president, you know who you're going to get, okay? And by the way, he's going to behave that way if you fight with him and argue with him, which is not a journalist's job. It's not her job to win a debate with the president. That was Kamala Harris's job, and she failed. That was Joe Biden's job, and he failed, right? Your job is not, I'm gonna go toe-to-toe with the president. No, you're there to interview them, challenge them, bring information out, get news out for the American people, not to fight with them, and that's what she did. She wasn't interested in what he believed. She wasn't interested in his opinion. She wasn't interested in the facts. But I'm going to tell you exactly why this happened, because I know these people and I know how they act and I know what they say to each other. But in a moment, I'll show you that in a moment. But right now, you need to see what happened right before this interview. See, they were there for like 2 days. They followed the president around. They talked to him on Air Force One. They did all the B-roll and all that. And then they had their sit down. Well, at the event at John Deere to talk about tractors and tariffs and manufacturing and agriculture, the president did what the president often does, which is, you know, he weaved around and he talked about a lot of stuff. And here, cut 12 here, is the president of Wisconsin. This is just moments before the interview, so Kristen Welker should have been prepared. Here, listen.
3: They added, like, I'm not a big fan of Spain, to be honest with you. He's gone very far left. But they had an election. All the votes were in, similar size to the state of California, a little larger, actually. And every vote was in by 10 o'clock in the evening and counted. You're going to be waiting weeks to get these votes. It's corrupt. Somebody said it's incompetent. I said, no, just the opposite. It's unbelievably competent if you happen to be a Democrat politician. Because with their policies, the only way they can get elected is to cheat. And when you look at an election, not even relatively a big election, for one state, for one city, for Los Angeles, they're nowhere close to counting the votes. But you look at what's happening. It's getting tighter and tighter and tighter. And the people that were supposed to win, bad things are happening. It's a crooked state. We have crooked third world elections in a lot of our states. And we should pass our Save America Act.
2: Exactly. And so then the president raises these issues during the interview, and Kristen Welker decides to argue. And again, it wasn't even arguing. It was just, there's no evidence. And the people there tell us this is how things are supposed to be. And it's happening. It's like, if they put one-tenth of the journalists that work at NBC News that worked on the Russian collusion story, if they spent one-tenth of the resources over in California to actually look at their process and to explain to the American people what I just explained to you about how incredibly corrupt and wide open it is for fraud to happen. I mean, the greatest sin in the California election laws is that anyone looking at it can see exactly how you could cheat and get away with it. and everyone knows it. It's as plain as the nose on your face, and they don't want to do anything about that. And so when you're on the losing end of an election, even if you don't have evidence that people cheated, which you can never gather because everything is within the confines of the law, so what are you going to bring them evidence of exactly? Because all of it is legal. But when you're on the losing end of the election, you feel like, well, they took it from me. They stole it from me. And there's no way to prove it. And then everybody feels hopeless. And that's the opposite of what a democratic process and a constitutional republic is supposed to do. Coming up in a minute, we've got David Bozell to talk about the media angle of this. Coming up in the next hour, Hans von Spakovsky on the legal aspect of this. But here's why this happened. Here's why Kristen Welker decided to argue with the president. Because all of her colleagues, Jake Tapper, George Stephanopoulos, Margaret Brennan, et cetera, they all believe, and they all talk with each other, and they all talk with their producers and their network executives. They believe their job is to protect their audience in these little bubble wrapped cushions to say, oh, if the president says something, we have to fight them. We can't let him say something without it being challenged. We have to make sure that no disinformation is fed to our audience. So she needs to jump in there. She can't let the president say those things, because what if our audience hears it and they believe it? We need to jump in. We need to save them from hearing such things. She thinks that's her job. By the way, one other thing I want you to listen to. Listen to this moment as the president walked off the set. He steps on the microphone after throwing it to the ground. Here, listen. It's great.
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2: 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I'm Larry O'Connor, and David Bozell of Media Research Center is on deck. We're going to talk about that clip we just shared with Kristen Welker, Meet the Press. Also, Scott Pelley, big media news last week. And we've got a clip of Scott Pelley in a sit-down interview with the New York Times being, well, the blowhard that proves why he got fired. We're going to get into all of that in a sec. But first, I just need to carve out a minute or so here to thank you. I want to thank so many of you for stepping up and joining my campaign to help kids with a mom or dad in prison to go to Angel Tree Camp for an entire week of fresh air, fun, and Christian fellowship. 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It's incredible. 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And if you can give $200 or whatever you can donate, honestly, but $200 is what will help break that cycle of crime by sending a child for a life-changing week at Angel Tree Camp. Ray Ann from Angel Tree says your gift really has a positive impact. 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
2: That's right. 1 week this summer, they're going to get a break from the crack pipes and the gangs down the street and the dismay and the hopelessness and the the drudgery of being in the inner city or being in a hopeless neighborhood, and they're going to have 1 week of fresh air and kayaks and fire rings and the good news of Jesus Christ. 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Click on that Angel Tree Camp banner, and I thank you so much from the bottom of my heart. All right, as a reminder here, here's a quick snippet of where things went south on Meet the Press yesterday, President Trump, Kristen Welker. And take a very, very keen notice of how Kristen Welker conducts herself as the host of the show, and I'm told an interviewer. Does she seem like an interviewer here? Here, take a listen.
11: Let's talk
12: your
11: about
12: elections in this country. Court. We're like a third world country. Your elections are crooked, and you're crooked, and Meet the Press is crooked, and so is ABC and CBS and CNN.
11: But, Mr. President,
12: you're one-sided crooked networks. All right, let's call it quits because I've had enough. Thank you, darling. Have a good time.
11: Mr. President, let's
2: thank you, darling. All right, that's it. David Bozell is the president of Media Research Center. And David, listen, you guys at Media Research Center, nearly 40 years now, you've been observing all of this. When you watch that, when you listen to that exchange, yeah. What do you hear?
13: You know, a man who's frustrated with the coverage from the media is an understatement, right? Now, look, I'm not naive. There's a political utility to going after the press, especially when you think he might be, you know, down in the polls. Okay, with that established, this man has undergone, you mentioned, he said it in another clip, 94% negative coverage.
2: Yeah.
13: It was higher than that. Okay. It was 95%. I know it's just a point, but it was 95% negative.
2: Well, it should be pointed out, the president's data point on that is the research you guys have done at Media Research Center. You're very transparent and you show exactly what kind of coverage he gets.
13: Well, I'm just isolating one particular moment in time. It was 95% negative after someone tried to kill him. Okay, after the assassination attempt, okay, it was negative. The guy can't catch a break from the media, and he's and I don't blame him for being upset. She scowled at him. Her brow just gets furrowed, and she just looks at him glaringly. How dare you come on my air and suggest that the FBI was involved, or suggest on J6, or suggest there may have been dirty cops, or suggest that the elections may have been dirty? I mean, we're all seeing this in real time in California, as we speak. Someone tell me. I mean, I love the whole like there's no evidence. I am begging the media for once and for all to tell us how in the world the Democrat candidate for president goes from 66 million for Hillary Clinton, 81 million for Joe Biden, back down to 75 million for Kamala Harris. Where did 6 million votes just disappear to? Yeah. No one has been able to answer that question. And no Democrat has ever, even in the media, has ever suggested, wow, Joe Biden ran the most terrific, awesome campaign, and he was beloved by the American people, and that's why he got 81 million votes. No one would suggest that. He's right to be frustrated. He's right for their lack of curiosity. He's right to be upset because of the lack of curiosity on these issues. And then Pelley's another one, Scott, or Larry, but Pelley's another one. It's just the arrogance. Go ahead. I'm sorry.
2: Well, we're going to get into Pelley in a minute because his story is extraordinary, too, and what's going on at CBS News. But when Kristen Welker kept repeating, not just there's no evidence, but, well, this is how California counts their votes. And the officials there tell us that they're doing the best they can. It's like, is she a mouthpiece for the government? Or I thought their job was to actually challenge the status quo, to not accept the official word from government officials.
13: Or how about, here's an idea. Why don't you go out to California and figure it out?
2: Yeah.
13: Why don't you fly out there? Oh, I'm sorry. It was such a chore for Meet the Press to pack its bags from New York to fly 2.5 hours to Wisconsin. Oh, Mr. President, we've flown all the way out to Wisconsin. How many hours does the president have to give Meet the Press? He gave him an hour in the pouring rain. The audio was awful. Everyone knew it. That should have been punted from the word jump.
2: Why does he keep going on, Kristen Welker? Why does he keep doing Meet the Press? I know he has respect for these august media brands, but Meet the Press is like a long way from Tim Russert.
13: Yeah, it is a little frustrating. Like I said, there's a political utility in going after the media. Kristen Welker was his first interview that he granted after being reelected in 2024, yeah. Which is kind of was a surprise to us. But I think there's a foil there, and she just walks right into it. She walks right into his traps. I just can't. I don't really much understand why she can't figure this out. Maybe that's it. It's not for ratings. Now look. They have some good viral moments, right? And all press is good press. So.
2: And maybe that's what they're looking for. David, you know, I have a very, very young audience. So it's important for, seasoned veterans like the two of us to sort of help educate them. We are old enough to remember the 2000 election. You remember Al Gore and the hanging chads and George W. Bush. Here's my point, though. After that election and after the Supreme Court said enough of these constant recounts, when Democrats keep recounting until they got the winner that they wanted, Supreme Court said, no, that's not how we run presidential elections here. And George W. Bush was declared the winner. You'll remember how many media outlets after that election went in and did their own investigative report. They did their own audits. They did their own counts. Here we are 6 years after the 2020 election with all the questions and all of the controversy, and not one media outlet has gone into Pennsylvania or Georgia or Arizona and done an audit on those elections.
13: Absolutely right. They don't want to. They fear what they might uncover. That's the obvious reason. Yeah. There have been shills for the Joe Biden machine for many, many years. I mean, just the way they covered Biden was just sort of, they just let him off the hook for not coming out of the basement. And everyone in Washington understands, and if you've known Joe Biden for any amount of time, how an angry and dismissive that Joe Biden has been for his entire career, one of the meanest SOBs in Washington for his entire career. And everyone in town knew it, and yet they paint him as this country bumpkin, Uncle Joe, taking the train, can't go out because of the COVID, et cetera, et cetera.
2: Right.
13: But everyone in town, the media complex was in on it.
2: They protected him. David, the company I work for, they know that I have a political bias. They know that I report news to my listeners and my viewers, but I do it from my perspective. But if I had a guest on the program, I mean, and let alone the president of the United States, if I argued with them like that, if I talked over him like that, if I was belligerent with him like that, I don't know if I'd keep my job. I'll be honest with you. I don't know if my employer would support me and protect me. Is it possible Kristen Welker may face some kind of, at least a phone call from an executive saying, that is the president. Maybe you shouldn't talk over them and argue with them.
13: No, not at all. I mean, in the Trump derangement syndrome universe in which they live in, ends justify the means. For them, you have to go on attack with him because he's a detriment to the future of Western civilization. She'll get high fives coming back to New York or I guess Washington, wherever the home base is for him, for Meet the Press. But she'll get high fives entire way. And look, they kissed and made up. She came back and she said they spoke and they're going to do it again.
2: Yeah.
13: It'll be round three, I guess.
2: I suspected that would be the answer. And the reason I ask is because it's not the same over at CBS News. Scott Pelley, one of the lead anchors on 60 Minutes, he squared off with his executive producer, the person who runs 60 Minutes, and brought Barry Weiss, the person in charge of CBS News, into the mix. Here he is after being fired, talking about it with the New York Times. This is cut 18, folks. Let's just play 18 real fast, and then we'll have David Bozell comment on it. Here we go.
14: But Scott, in a meeting, you accused Barry Weiss, the head of the network, of wanting to murder the show, of coming into 60 Minutes with the agenda to dismantle the institution, and you did not think that that was going to have repercussions that could lead to your firing?
15: We used to be able to have conversations like that at CBS News. The difference today is that the people running CBS News will not be questioned.
2: All right, David. I know you're dying to get in here.
13: I guess they used to be belligerent to their bosses at 60 Minutes.
2: We used to be able to call our boss an a-hole. Yeah. What kind of place is this? All right. Hold your thoughts. We're gonna get into the Scott Pelley thing, 60 Minutes, CBS News, and a little bit more. An extraordinary comment he made about our military and veterans of the war. We're gonna get into all of that just a moment from now with David Bozell, Media Research Center. Keep it here. It's O'Connor and Company.
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2: Part of why Barry Weiss was brought in to fix CBS News was because 60 Minutes had become an empty shell of its former self. Once the gold standard of investigative journalism and high-profile interviews, it has now become, well, just another mouthpiece for liberal woke causes and the Democrat Party. It showed itself perfectly in the 2024 presidential election, where they sat with Kamala Harris for over 45 minutes, but only 20 of those minutes made it on the air. It's amazing how it was edited to make her look really, really good and even coherent. Meanwhile, Leslie Stahl's interview with President Trump from 2020 was a debacle, where she, like Kristen Welker, argued with the president and explained how the Hunter Biden laptop couldn't be verified. And then, of course, CBS News itself verified it several months later, after Joe Biden was named president of the United States. Well, because of their dastardly editing of that Kamala Harris interview, the president sued 60 Minutes and CBS News, ended up settling, but it was part of the regime change there. They brought in Barry Weiss, and in an effort to fix 60 Minutes, well, we just played you the clip, Scott Pelley decided to, well, take a blowtorch to the place and blame the executives in the suits, and within a day he was fired. We now return to David Bozell of Media Research Center. When you see Scott Pelley behave like that, it really does tell you quite a bit about the arrogant, pampered life these people like to live, and how dare you question them.
13: Yeah, I mean, there's a ton of clips to go through, but my favorite was when he challenged Barry Weiss to prove to him that the country thought that the media were biased.
2: Yeah.
13: And I, if you were in the press, you would think that the annual Gallup survey of believability of the media would be of interest to you. And Gallup comes out with a survey usually right around this time. Last year, it was the lowest in a 72-year history. Only 8% of the country believes the media anymore. Only 28% of the country believes it somewhat, meaning two-thirds of the country doesn't believe the media at all, any media whatsoever. So you would think that that the anchor of 60 Minutes and all that that might entail in his mind, that he might have a keen interest on those figures.
2: Right.
13: But he just whistled by them because he thinks he's beyond reproach. As you mentioned, or also he took, I mean, you're going to appreciate this, Larry. I'm going to have the MRC guys go through the archives and see if we can prove Scott Pelley right when he said to the New York Times that he was shot at, and was sleeping in foxholes.
2: Let's go to that.
13: I have a funny feeling.
2: Yeah.
13: Yeah.
2: I did, because this is my favorite thing that the media does when they're embedded with the military, and of course they're pampered and protected and they're kept from harm's way, but they act like they actually fought the war. Here's that moment from this interview with the New York Times. Let's go.
14: Also said you were part of this gang of stupid, crooked people that don't care about your country.
15: Stupid. I can take that. Stiff, yeah, probably. Don't care about the country? I've never worn the uniform, but I've been in combat for this country in Afghanistan and Iraq, Kuwait, been shot at. Spent nights in foxholes filling up with water in the desert. I'm not aware that the President of the United States has ever done any of those things for his country. Please correct me if I'm wrong. You become a journalist because you love the First Amendment. You become a journalist because you love the country.
2: Is he going to cry?
15: And while all the other descriptions that the president used about me might be applicable, not that one.
2: Oh, this is better than anything I saw on the Tony Awards last night, David Bozell. This, where to start with that? What an insult to people who actually have been in combat.
13: what does filling up with water in the desert mean? Right. I mean, that's what you do in the desert. You drink water. What does that even mean?
2: I don't know.
13: But I'm gonna go through every single Scott Pelley report that we can dig up from Kuwait, Iraq, and Afghanistan, and see if he makes mention of either A, being shot at, or B, being in a foxhole.
2: Oh, I can't wait.
13: I remember Hillary Clinton in Bosnia.
2: Right.
13: Years later, she claimed that she landed under. Under cover of sniper fire, as a first lady, that was your claim. And we went through the archive and we debunked that pretty quickly. And so,
2: well, must not forget Brian Williams of NBC News, who said he was shot
13: at.
2: That's true. Same thing. They all serve in combat. Yeah,
13: that's right. So, look, the guy, serving in combat. No, I doubt if he's touched real grass in the last couple of decades, let alone serving in combat.
2: Yeah, I'd love to see what kind of plane he flew on to get over to combat. I'd love to see exactly what his accommodations were. And by the way, when has the president ever been shot at? Scott, actually. Several times, sadly. David Bozell, Media Research Center. Always great to talk to you, my friend. Thanks for joining us.
13: See you later.
2: I do love you. You could hear the glee in David's voice as he's excited to go through their vast archive. Only they can do it. Media Research Center. They're the best.
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5: News this hour from Town Hall. I'm Jason Walker. Tuesday marks another day of primaries. Voters will be heading to the polls in Maine, Nevada, North Dakota, and South Carolina. Much of the political world, though, will be focused on Maine's high-stakes Senate contest. A new study is renewing debate over whether work requirements may produce, or rather reduce, poverty among Americans receiving the benefits. Here's correspondent Ken Lorman.
24: Research by Casey Mulligan, an economist with the Department of Health and Human Services, finds adding work requirements to Medicaid could lift between 1.6 and nearly 3 million people out of poverty. The study says families could see incomes rise by more than $12,000 as more recipients enter the workforce. Supporters argue work rules encourage self-sufficiency and stronger labor participation. Ken Lorman reporting.
5: Key talks underway between Chinese and North Korean leaders.
25: Chinese President Xi Jinping has arrived in Pyongyang in his first visit to North Korea in 7 years. The trip's likely meant to reassert China's unique influence over North Korea in return for providing economic and political benefits. She's expected to hold a summit with North Korean leader Kim Jong-un, but no specific agenda has so far been released. Foreign experts predict the meeting would have big ramifications on bilateral ties and beyond, as both leaders seek to restore their traditional cooperation in the face of separate confrontations with the US. China has long been North Korea's economic lifeline and main diplomatic backer. I'm Charles de Ledesma.
5: Asian shares mostly higher, with tech shares leading gains after Wall Street recovered some of its sell-off from last week. Oil prices fell back after surging Monday. Tokyo's Nikkei 225 gained 1.9%. More on these stories, townhall.com.
21: Hey, Joe on the radio telling you about Patriots Pasta and Piscopo featuring yours truly. Oh, we're going to have a great time at Carmine's in the private room called the Sinatra Room. Doesn't get more old school New York than that. We'll be doing some great Frank Sinatra tunes. And also, I'm bringing in some special talent as well. Some gals that I usually go out with that I'm going to highlight. Like, you're going to not believe how talented they are. And again, Christopher Macchio will not be there. Just so you know, he is going to serve his country well. President Trump has requested that Christopher is down at an event that same time, but we're going to go on with a great show, and we're going to have a blast at Patriots Pasta and Piscopo. Portions of the proceeds, by the way, will support the Equal First Aid Charity, courtesy of LifeVac. 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That's am970theanswer.com for tickets to Patriots Pasta and Piscopo.
5: Secretary of Agriculture Brooke Rollins says more cases of the screwworm have been found in the southwestern U.S., but she remains upbeat.
0: These developments obviously represent a serious threat to our livestock and wildlife, but they haven't caught us off guard. We have been tracking this pest for a long time, and we have fought before, and we will do so again.
5: And she says they've been preparing for the appearance of the screwworm in the United States.
0: Expanding sterile fly production and dispersal capacity. You all are probably tracking that we launched that last year, but earlier this year opened both a dispersal facility, but also invested tens of millions of dollars in refitting the fly top of Mexico beginning last year, which those sterile flies will begin to come online this month. So very good timing.
5: Three new cases Monday, including one dog. Breaking news and analysis, townhall.com. A prize-winning historian has died in an accident. Here's Jennifer King.
6: Gordon Wood was a renowned historian. His book, The Radicalism of the American Revolution, won a Pulitzer in 1993. Police say the 92-year-old died Sunday after he was struck by a car in a supermarket parking lot in East Providence, Rhode Island. A professor emeritus at Brown University, Wood claimed a middle ground between conventional great man narratives and the more egalitarian scholarship that emerged in the 1960s. His works became standard reference for discussions on the colonial period. Filmmaker Ken Burns praised Wood as a teacher of generations of students and other historians. I'm Jennifer King.
5: Quarterback Brendan Sorsby has been granted a temporary injunction against the NCAA in a ruling that could clear the way for him to play for Texas Tech this coming fall. He'd been declared ineligible that for wagering on college sports. More on these stories, townhall.com.
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2: Is O'Connor and Company, and we're live from the Relief Factor Studios in your nation's capital, Washington, D.C., on our flagship station, WMAL. Thanks for tuning in. It's the 8th day of June. That means just 6 days away from that big MMA fight on the ellipse of the White House. Coming up in 30 minutes, Steve Malloy about the EPA and a fight they're having with the Trump Justice Department. What's that about? Also, Dr. Ben Carson's joining us in our third hour coming up at 8:05 on the East Coast. And Joel Pollack of the California Post, one of Spencer Pratt's neighbors there in Pacific Palisades. He'll give us the latest on the counting of ballots in Los Angeles. But joining us right now to discuss that issue from a legal perspective is Hans von Spakovsky. Of course, he is our legal expert. He's the senior legal fellow at Advancing American Freedom. And, of course, he is a veteran of the Justice Department Civil Rights Division, specifically focusing on election law. Hans, good morning. Critical time to have a conversation with you. Thanks for being here.
8: Well, thanks for having me on. Yeah, the vote counting is still going on in California and will continue probably for another couple of weeks.
2: And the votes that are considered valid and correct, right, and legal, I think that's the crux of the matter, partly at least. Where to begin? Every single person in California gets a ballot in the mail. And we know, they have admitted, right, in fact, in settlements of lawsuits, that their voter rolls are dirty. It's full of people that should not be getting ballots. So you've got live ballots just lying around somewhere. What precautions are taken to ensure that if a ballot is mailed in, it is in fact a valid vote from the person whose name is on that envelope?
8: Well, the only thing that California does is signature comparison. But keep in mind, there's no ID required of any kind. And when you are processing literally millions of ballots, the average amount of time that a poll worker has to look at a signature on a ballot that's come in and compare it to what they have on record is literally a couple of seconds. So it is easy to get by that. If legislators wanted to set out to design an election system that it was easy to cheat, easy to steal election, they would use California as a model because it's so bad.
2: Hans, they're also the numbers are extraordinary. We saw the election results, right, come in, and they counted all of the votes from Election Day, and they counted the mail-in ballots that had come in up until Election Day. And Nithya Raman, she gave a concession speech. She was in tears at her party because she knew that she had finished, right, in such a distant third. Now all of these votes come in that they call late ballots, and she is soaring. She has more late ballots than Karen Bass, the incumbent who actually won election night and already made her way to the general election, right, in November. What do you see there when you see this pattern of behavior that raises some red flags for you?
8: Well, look, I've done a lot of studies and looked at a lot of past election fraud cases, and I can tell you that one of the key signs that there's something hinky going on is when the absentee ballot numbers for a particular candidate are very different from what happened on Election Day or what happened before Election Day in the absentee balloting process. And unfortunately, California will continue to count ballots that come in for 7 days after Election Day. And remember, they have a rule that says, well, if there's no postmark on it, as long as the date that the voter wrote on it was before Election Day, we'll count it. Well, that, right, means people can do what? Wait till after Election Day, see how the results are, then put the wrong date on it and send it in.
2: That's insane. I mean, it literally is insane. Here's
8: my problem.
2: And I started the program by saying that the real scandal here is that none of this is illegal, that the law is set up to provide for all of this. So when the president says they're rigging it or it's fraud, technically it's not fraud because this is what the law allows.
8: Yeah, and keep in mind, too, that we know for certain that thousands of individuals who are not U.S. citizens are voting in this election because California does everything it can to make sure that no one checks the citizenship status of individuals. In fact, they automatically register anyone getting a driver's license, and they provide driver's licenses to aliens, whether they're here legally or not.
2: And then they make it illegal to check identification when people go to vote. So they'll say it's illegal for a non-citizen to vote, but there literally is no mechanism to ensure that people are not breaking the law. So, Hans, when anybody in this country hears this and knows that California, our most populous state, that they have laws right now that allow for this kind of election to occur, I'm sure they're listening and saying, hold on a minute. If UN or American election observers went to Afghanistan or to Iraq after we brought democracy to those countries, or oversaw an election down in Venezuela, and we saw that this is how they conducted their election, we'd call foul. We would say, absolutely not. This is open for fraud. How does the U.S. government allow this to happen within our own country?
8: Well, it's just another sign of just how bad California is. And in fact, when you talk about foreign countries like that, look, when South Africa finally became a democratic republic, you know what is one of the first things they did? They put in voter ID for their elections. And yet in California, it's against the law for any local jurisdiction to try to put in an ID requirement. Look, I would remind, just to show you how bad this is, look, you really know California history. I'd remind you, Larry, that it was 30 years ago, 1996, that in a congressional race, the incumbent Republican, Bob Dornan, lost to Loretta Sanchez by less than 1,000 votes.
2: Yep.
8: That was investigated by a House committee, and they found that in a 1,000-vote margin race, almost 700 aliens who were registered to vote had voted in that election. Now, they didn't overturn it because she still had a margin, but that was 30 years ago that many aliens were already registered to vote, and the problem has just gotten exponentially worse since then in California.
2: Right, but and so the answer is this just shows you how bad California's gotten. My question, though, is, how can we as a nation allow that to happen? I know that every state is allowed to come up with their own election laws, but if the election laws on their face are rife with fraud, or at the very least, open the floodgates for fraud, and no one is monitoring it and no one's checking it and enforcing any kind of election standards, well, we can't let that happen. Can't the federal government do something here, Hans? Or is a state just allowed to cheat if they want?
8: Well, the federal government is trying to do something, and California is fighting it tooth and nail. Under the National Voter Registration Act, which the Justice Department enforces, states have to keep clean voter rolls, for example. And yet the lawsuits that have been filed by this Justice Department, by the Trump administration, to try to check the state's voter rolls, they are fighting to prevent that. And that, in fact, tells you a lot. If their voter rolls were clean, efficient, took off people who were not citizens, they wouldn't be fighting this. But the fact that they are trying, that's one of the powers the federal government has. But so far, they've been unsuccessful, and they haven't had judges.
2: Yeah.
8: They have liberal judges who've been stopping the Justice Department from going forward with this.
2: But that's only part of the problem. You know, the voter rolls is a big deal. But what about the provisions that allow for you to take ballots in 7 days after Election Day? How can we allow that to happen at the federal level?
8: Well, that issue is now up before the U.S. Supreme Court, and we're waiting a decision. There's already a court finding by the Fifth Circuit U.S. Court of Appeals that said that Mississippi, which allows ballots to come in for 5 days, that that violates the federal statute that sets the election date in November. So at least with regard to federal elections, we're going to hear from the Supreme Court whether or not you can allow ballots to come in that late.
2: If you were advising Steve Hilton or Spencer Pratt right now on what their next step is, do you have advice for them? Or is it just sort of a shrug saying, hey, guys, this is California. The only solution is you guys have to cheat as much as the other side does.
8: Well, the problem with trying to do something about this is that it takes a lot of money to

0: Thanks for joining us. O'Connor and Company.
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4: Hey, Joe on the radio telling you about Patriots Pasta and Piscopo featuring yours truly. Oh, we're going to have a great time at Carmine's in the private room called the Sinatra Room. Doesn't get more old school New York than that. We'll be doing some great Frank Sinatra tunes. And also, I'm bringing in some special talent as well. Some gals that I usually go out with that I'm going to highlight. Like, you're going to not believe how talented they are. And again, Christopher Macchio will not be there. Just so you know, he is going to serve his country well. President Trump has requested that Christopher is down at an event that same time, but we're going to go on with a great show and we're going to have a blast at Patriots Pasta and Piscopo. Portions of the proceeds, by the way, will support the Equal First Aid charity courtesy of LifeVac. 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That's am970theanswer.com for tickets to Patriots Pasta and Piscopo. Hi, it's Joe Piscopo. Have you heard what is being said about gold and silver? Jamie Dimon just said gold can easily go to $5,000 to $10,000. Bank of America's strategist Michael Harnett said $6,000 gold in the spring. And now multiple reports are noting a historic squeeze in the physical silver market, which is why silver has been outperforming gold this year. Yet both are significantly outperforming the U.S. stock indexes. 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

0: quick follow-up here on our story from Friday. Lindsay Feifeld, who is a personal friend of mine and found herself to be at the center of this New York Times investigation, this investigative journalism report on Graham Plattner, because several years ago, over a decade ago, she dated Graham Plattner, and she knew he's been lying to all of you about his Nazi tattoo and about his horrific behavior toward women, toward her, actually. That primary is tomorrow, by the way. And another part of this story, Lindsay Feifeld has come public and let you all know that the New York Times buried half of the evidence that she gave them about his behavior. This story is not dead. No matter how things go tomorrow, you'll hear more from Ms. Feifeld. You'll hear more about Graham Plattner and the truth about this guy. Yesterday, Ro Khanna, Democrat congressman, socialist chameleon, happens to support Graham Plattner, and he went on Face the Nation, Margaret Brennan, and said this about Ms. Feifeld and her allegations.
1: Because there's this woman, Lindsay Feifeld, who dated him for about 2 years' time, and she's been posting on social media, speaking on the record about their relationship. She said he left an AR-15 lying around his Capitol Hill apartment when he lived here, told her if anyone broke in, he'd rape them to show he's dominant. She did say he never hit her or punched her, but said he could be rough, and she described being grabbed by her shoulder. She described him pulling her arm as she was refusing to get out of a car. Years ago, the mantra was believe all women. Do you believe her?
2: Yes, and I don't think our side should be attacking her, and I appreciate her courage from coming forward. I know some people are saying, oh, she's a Republican. I think that is irrelevant.
1: Okay.
2: I believe her. I think Graham acted shamefully, and he acted, as the New York Times characterized it, as a toxic relationship. Mm-hmm. It is shameful. It is ugly. It happened in a dark period of his life, and the main voters that I met said they don't like it. They knew that he had these chapters. They are willing to extend him grace and redemption. And they're focused now on what he's running for. But I do not think we should be attacking her.
0: Yeah, okay. So I believe her account. I don't think we should be attacking her. Dude, Graham Plattner is attacking her. Graham Plattner is denying what's in the account. So here he is up there trying to get credit for saying, yes, I believe Lindsay Feifeld, and I don't think we should be attacking her. Yet I still support Graham Plattner, and I think he'd be the best person. Graham Plattner has said that she's lying. Graham Plattner has attacked her and allowed the campaign to continue to attack her. And then Ro Khanna said this. Let's go to the next clip here, if we could. Here's Ro Khanna continuing, saying, do you have a red line? Is there anything that you can hear about Graham Plattner? And this is what he said.
2: As my sense is, before the primary, a lot of this has come out. Obviously, look, if there was evidence of violence, I would not support him. If there was evidence of sexual assault, I'd have zero support.
0: If there was evidence, so I believe Lindsay Feifeld's account, and if there was evidence of violence, I would not support him. All right, so he grabbed her by the shoulders repeatedly with enough force to leave marks and bruises, pulled her from a cab, yanking her out by her wrist during an argument because she wanted to stay in the car, twisted her arm behind her back and shoved her into a bedroom and held the door closed from the other side to prevent her from leaving. With all due respect, Congressman Khanna, you total fraud. That is evidence of violence. You cannot tell me that you believe Lindsay Feifeld's account and then say, oh, but if there was evidence of violence, her account has evidence of violence. I don't talk about this much publicly, but every single thing I described right there, that's behavior that my stepfather employed against my mother when I was about 10 years old. I witnessed it myself. And it's funny. My whole life, I thought that my stepmother, my stepfather abused my mother. All this time, I grew up thinking that my stepfather was an abusive man who assaulted my mother. But apparently not. According to Ro Khanna, none of that. Grabbing a woman with enough force to leave marks and bruises. This is a Marine Corps infantryman. Lindsay Feifeld's about 5'4". grabbed her with enough force to leave marks and bruises on her body. And Ro Khanna says that's not violence. Democrats, they don't have a red line. Our founders believed that freedom wasn't just a word, it was a way of life. 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
0: It's O'Connor and Company here at 733 in your nation's capital. And we are plowing through today's news cycle. Coming up at the 8 o'clock hour, we're going to speak with Dr. Ben Carson, friend of the program, friend of this country. And conservatives everywhere. And we've got Joel Pollack joining us. He's a journalist out in Los Angeles for the California Post, formerly of Breitbart. We'll talk to him about the mayor's race and the recount efforts. We'll get into all of that stuff a little later. Right now, we're joined by Steve Malloy, a senior legal fellow at the Energy and Environment Legal Institute. He was part of the Trump's EPA transition team. And, you know, Steve, we talked before about one of the most important groundbreaking moves of the EPA under Administrator Lee Zeldin has been to reverse this Obama-era decision on greenhouse gases, that invisible carbon dioxide that I'm breathing out right now is somehow a pollutant that can be regulated by the EPA. This opens the door for all the Green New Deal nonsense, and it was the Trump administration EPA that finally said, no, there's no science to back that up. So, Steve, I'm very concerned about some of the things you've been raising on social media about the Justice Department, Trump's Justice Department, actually trying to get in the way of this decision. What's this all about?
8: Right. Well, good morning, Larry. So what you're talking about is the Obama-era endangerment finding issued by the Obama EPA. So the Trump EPA rolled that back, rescinded it in February, and there's ongoing litigation. And the reason the Trump administration rescinded the endangerment finding was that the Trump administration determined that EPA never had congressional authorization to regulate regulate greenhouse gases. And regulatory agencies can only do things when they've been authorized by Congress, especially major regulatory programs. Now, there's another Supreme Court case burbling along. It's going to be heard next term. It's called SunTrust versus Boulder County. And Boulder County, of course, wants to sue Big Oil. And the Justice Department has submitted a brief. And in that brief, the Justice Department says that EPA has the authority to regulate greenhouse gases. In fact, EPA is the primary regulator of greenhouse gases. And, of course, these two things are completely opposite.
0: Right.
8: And, you know, in this Supreme Court case that's burbling along, SunTrust, we have the the Trump Solicitor General, John Sauer, has recused himself. So it looks like the development of the brief has been done by the deep state. It was not reviewed by EPA, and so here we have this embarrassing situation where the Trump DOJ is going to be saying two different things about the endangerment finding.
0: Wait, let's retrace our steps here for a second. First of all, it should be a very simple fact. Is there any statute, any legislation passed by Congress, signed into law by a president over the past 50 years that gives the EPA the power to regulate so-called greenhouse gases?
8: No, not only is there no statute, no authorization from Congress for EPA to regulate the greenhouse gases. If you go on my website, I even have a clip of John Dingell, who, you know, the famous John Dingell, Democrat from Michigan.
0: Right. Congressman for life from Michigan, yeah.
8: from General Motors. Someone who actually believed in global warming. And he said that when they wrote the Clean Air Act, which is the statute in question here, they thought they had made it clear enough that EPA did not have the regulatory authority to regulate greenhouse gases. And they didn't think that the Supreme Court would be stupid enough to allow EPA. His words.
0: Okay. So I just want to be clear on the law. So it seems so the Trump administration, President Trump and his EPA administrator, Lee Zeldin, per the president's promise when he was running for office and was elected overwhelmingly to take the job, he said, hey, EPA, let's stop regulating something that you don't have any statute to give you permission to regulate, which is what they've stopped doing. Now there's a lawsuit in hand. Justice Department, of course, would be defending the administration. That's their job. Why did the Solicitor General have to recuse himself from this?
8: Well, he must have some conflict. Possibly he maybe he owns Suncor stock. I don't know.
0: Okay.
8: But he has recused himself.
0: Generally speaking, it's because there's either financial or a legal. Maybe he used to work for one of the law firms involved. Okay, so that's not
8: known. Could be something like that.
0: But now the Justice Department, they write the brief for this argument, and they didn't consult the EPA before submitting the brief. The EPA is their client, right?
8: Right. Well, you wouldn't even necessarily think that the brief was written by the Trump administration. I mean, it looks deep state to me because it's like sabotage. I mean, it seems like they're trying to sabotage the endangerment finding litigation by saying that EPA has authority when it doesn't to regulate greenhouse gases.
0: So is this currently before the Supreme Court, or is this being evaluated before arguments are made? Where does this stand? Because it sounds like someone at the DOJ, maybe newly appointed acting attorney general Todd Blanche, needs to get in front of this thing.
8: Yeah, so the Suncor case, which is this other Supreme Court case, not the endangerment finding case, is being briefed right now, and the arguments will be probably next term on it. So everything is in preparation now. And yeah, Todd Blanche, he needs to get on this and find out what's going on, because the Suncor case is making, you know, the litigation in the endangerment finding case is endangering it, because Justice Department is saying two different things about the same subject, and we can't have that.
0: No, we sure can't. It's confusing, and it's certainly not the president's policy. So I'm glad you're here to sort of put it on the radar and raise this issue. Have you reached out to the administration or to the Justice Department in any way to sort of find out what's at play here?
8: Well, I just found out about this recently, so I've got this eight-part thread on my account at Junk Science. So people go there, and I'm hoping that people in the Justice Department and the Trump administration and EPA go there and go, scratch your head, what's going on here?
0: Yeah.
8: And let's get to the bottom of this and fix the problem.
0: Everyone should look at
8: who is running? Yeah. Who is running the ship here at Justice Department, and why is the Justice Department trying to sabotage, you know, the endangerment finding?
0: Go to X and find out. Read for yourself. And Steve Malloy brings the receipts, as the kids like to say. It's Junk Science. That's his handle on X, Junk Science. Quickly, Steve, while I've got you, the president had an event last week in the Oval Office signing executive orders supporting, as he puts it, clean, beautiful coal. What exactly is behind this? And will the coal industry rebound from years of neglect and outright murder from the EPA under Obama and under Biden?
8: Yeah. Well, so the coal industry was wrecked by the Obama and Biden administrations, and wrecked illegally, I might add, unconstitutionally. And President Trump is, of course, trying to revive the coal industry. Coal industry is very important to his energy dominance strategy. What we should be doing is burning coal for electricity and exporting all our gas to foreign countries, where they will pay six times more than U.S. utilities will for the natural gas. And so President Trump is trying to – he's taking like, you know, $700, $800 million worth of green new scam money, and instead of wasting it – burying carbon dioxide. He's giving it to the coal industry to help revive it. And, you know, otherwise, President Trump has got some rulemakings. There's one still has to be finalized by EPA, also related to the endangerment finding, to end greenhouse gas regulation for coal plants. So I'm hoping that that gets finalized soon. But, yeah, President Trump wants to revitalize the coal industry. He's doing a great job.
0: The good Lord blessed this nation here, our 48 contiguous, with incredible amounts of oil, natural gas, and coal. And, of course, Democrats and environmental activists have tried to stand in the way of Americans getting a hold of those American resources under our own soil. At the same time, I read somewhere, Steve Malloy, that China is outpacing America on their coal plants. And their coal discovery and mining and all the process of going and burning coal over in China, not very clean. You know, if the environmental activists really cared about this stuff, they'd be going after China, wouldn't they?
8: Oh, absolutely. So China burns 70% of China's electricity comes from coal. All the solar panels and wind turbines and green crap that it makes, all done with coal power. And then they sell it to us and slave labor as well. So it's really ironic. Look, coal would burn in a power plant is clean. And I mean, if you're only worried about greenhouse gases, then coal is completely clean. So, you know, we need to help revive our, you know, industrial strength with coal power. We need to, you know, we got data centers we need to power. We need to do that with coal. We need to take all this great natural gas we have. We need to export. The rest of the world is gas hungry. China is gas poor. We can export it to China. You know, we need to use coal, nuclear, gas to get our grid going again.
0: Yeah, and in fact, while I've got you, you know, there's so many conversations about data centers and the rising cost of energy and electricity because of the drain that these data centers bring. And at the same time, there's conflict there because the data centers are needed, and I think we do need them for staying competitive with AI. What is going on with our electric grid in this country, and will it be able to sustain the growth of these data centers unless there's a concerted effort to revitalize it and reinforce our current electric servicing and delivery system?
8: Well, so Larry, because of the climate hoax, we have degraded our grid with solar and wind power, which are not capable of meeting the energy demands for an industrial economy or an economy with data center driven economy even. And so we've weakened our grid, and then at the same time, we of course added like EV demand onto the grid. So, you know, we're really perilous state. Now we have all these data centers, and so electricity prices have gone through the roof. And what we need to do is build coal plants and gas plants and nuclear plants to supply the energy we need for our reindustrialization and all the data centers. I mean, data centers are very important to AI. AI is very important to everybody. You may not like them. You know, we've become a culture of NIMBY. And, you know, America became the world's lone global superpower, defeated the Soviet Union way before NIMBY, way before the EPA.
0: Yeah.
8: And we can't have this NIMBY attitude and, you know, have low energy prices and be an industrial power and be the world's lone global superpower. We have to, you know, somehow come to peace with data centers and factories, which we need.
0: I get it, Steve. I do. And this cuts across party lines, this issue. And I recognize the danger of a NIMBY attitude. Here's the problem with not in my backyard. When your backyard is a beautiful rural space and you deliberately moved out there because you didn't want some big industrial complex in your backyard, you purposely decided to go into a rural area for that beautiful, pristine backyard. And now your backyard has a giant data center that looks like the Obama Presidential Library in Chicago. There's got to be some balance there, is all I'm saying.
8: I understand. I'm one of these people that lives in rural America.
0: Yes.
8: So I very much appreciate that. But we, big tech has to do better. We've got to figure this out.
0: We got to leave it there. We do, and it would go a lot further if they built one of these data centers in downtown Bethesda for once. More O'Connor and Company coming up.
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5: Hey, Joe on the radio telling you about Patriots Pasta and Piscopo featuring yours truly. Oh, we're going to have a great time at Carmine's in the private room called the Sinatra Room. Doesn't get more old school New York than that. We'll be doing some great Frank Sinatra tunes. And also, I'm bringing in some special talent as well. Some gals that I usually go out with that I'm going to highlight. Like, you're going to not believe how talented they are. And again, Christopher Macchio will not be there. Just so you know, he is going to serve his country well. President Trump has requested that Christopher is down at an event that same time, but we're going to go on with a great show and we're going to have a blast at Patriots Pasta and Piscopo. 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Hey, Joe on the radio telling you about Patriots Pasta and Piscopo featuring yours truly. Oh, we're going to have a great time at Carmine's in the private room called the Sinatra Room. Doesn't get more old school New York than that. We'll be doing some great Frank Sinatra tunes. And also, I'm bringing in some special talent as well. Some gals that I usually go out with that I'm going to highlight. Like, you're going to not believe how talented they are. And again, Christopher Macchio will not be there. Just so you know, he is going to serve his country well. President Trump has requested that Christopher is down at an event that same time, but we're going to go on with a great show and we're going to have a blast at Patriots Pasta and Piscopo. 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

0: Wes Moore, the governor of Maryland, hates the military, which is weird because he likes to spend a lot of time lying about his service in the Army. We'll get to all of those details in a moment. And President Trump pushing back on Wes Moore. There's a bit of a war going on between the president and the governor of Maryland, including a war over enforcement of immigration laws, which really isn't the governor's business. He's auditioning to be on the ticket for vice president. We'll get into all those details coming up in just a second. But first, I just want to pause for a sec, and I want to thank you. I want to thank so many of you for stepping up to join my campaign to help kids with a mom or dad in prison. 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Listen to her. She says your gift really has a positive impact.
1: 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There aren't people yelling at them. There aren't people looking down on them because they have a parent who's incarcerated. And the only way they can get relief from that is opportunities like Angel Tree.
0: Yeah, they get 1 week off this summer instead of being surrounded by gangs and crime and despair and drugs and worse. Well, they get a week of fresh air, fellowship, and they'll hear the gospel, the saving message of our Lord Jesus Christ, in many cases for the first time in their whole lives. And it can be transformative. You know that. So go to LarryOShow.com, click on the Angel Tree Camp banner, and from the bottom of our hearts, thank you so much for participating. Thank you. Anybody in the military or with a spouse or family member in the military, you know that if you go to visit them on base or joint base or post or whatever your branch calls it, you know that oftentimes you're just a stone's throw away from a nice golf course. Yeah, that's right. We've included golf courses in most of the military complexes around this country, certainly around Washington, D.C., because a lot of members of the military, they don't get to leave the base very often, or if they do, it's just for a short period of time. And guess what? They like to blow off a little steam. They like to play some golf. It's also where some business gets done now and again. Now, the point is, there's nothing wrong with our soldiers, our airmen, our sailors, our Marines from playing golf. And if we can accommodate it with space on the base, they should be able to play golf right there on post, right? Well, believe it or not, the famed Joint Base Andrews, formerly known as Andrews Air Force Base, right here in Washington, D.C., just off the Beltway in Maryland, it does not have a golf course. And President Trump is trying to rectify that. All those great airmen that work there, and there's some Navy folks there, and, well, it's a joint base. They should be able to play some golf while they're sitting on standby for government planes to take off or land. Good idea. Until the governor of Maryland stepped in. Governor Wes Moore hates our military, or he hates Trump more than he loves our military. How about that? President Trump has taken to True Social and explained the story. The governor of the great state of Maryland, Wes Moore, has put a halt to all work being done at Joint Base Andrews Air Force Base concerning the renovation and restoration of their two old and dilapidated golf courses into two world-class Jack Nicholson-designed courses, plus 9 additional holes, also designed by Jack, specially adapted for our wounded warriors. Let me pause there for a moment. These golf courses are already there. They've been left in despair and disrepair. They've become obsolete. Nobody uses them because no one's taking care of them like everything else in Washington, D.C. And Trump is now trying to rejuvenate them. What's wrong with that? And I love the fact that 9 holes are there specifically for wounded warriors, for members of the military who are veterans who have lost limbs or maybe are confined to a wheelchair, and they can play golf on this course. but Westmore says no go. Back to the tweet. By doing this, the governor is attacking the United States Air Force and our military. Not a smart thing to do. These courses exist. They're terrible. Jack Nicholson will make them great. Why should the Air Force and other military personnel be forced to wade through a long legal review process? And perhaps even more so, why should wounded warriors be forced to travel long distances to play golf somewhere else? Or worse yet, not play golf at all? Our soldiers and veterans deserve the best. No waiting, no games. Thank you for your attention to this matter, President Donald J. Trump. Why is Westmore doing this? I thought Westmore was such a smiley guy, and he's an Army veteran, and he has a Bronze Star, although he got it under suspicious circumstances and seems to claim he had a Bronze Star at a time when he didn't have a Bronze Star, but then they cleaned up on aisle three and gave him a Bronze Star. Either way, why would he do this? Well, it's the reason why Democrats do anything that makes no sense, because he hates Donald Trump. And if you can wage a war against Trump, well, that elevates you in the ranks of the Democrats. It's sad and pathetic. It's Wes Moore, the governor of Maryland. You know, there's a moment nobody talks about with weight loss. It's the moment it stops working. That's right. The diet worked before, and now it doesn't. The workouts don't hit the same. Even eating less stops moving the scale. What's that about? Well, it's not random. It's your body protecting itself. It's science. Because when your body thinks it's under stress, it slows your metabolism. It holds on to fat, ironically, and it fights you every step of the way. That's why quick fixes eventually fail. Even the popular GLP-1 shots, they suppress appetite, but they don't fix what caused the problem. At PhD Weight Loss, they focus on restoring your metabolism so your body stops fighting you. That's when real change happens. And right now, when you call and mention Larry, you'll get 2 weeks free. 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
3: 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Oh, we're going to have a great time at Carmine's in the private room called the Sinatra Room. Doesn't get more old school New York than that. We'll be doing some great Frank Sinatra tunes. And also, I'm bringing in some special talent as well. Some gals that I usually go out with that I'm going to highlight. Like, you're going to not believe how talented they are. And again, Christopher Macchio will not be there. Just so you know, he is going to serve his country well. 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
4: News this hour from Town Hall. I'm Jason Walker. Medical officials in the Congo say the confirmed death count in the Ebola outbreak now 100. Some 550 cases have been confirmed. Voters heading to the polls in Maine, Nevada, North Dakota, and South Carolina in primary action on Tuesday, leading the way the high-stakes Senate race in Maine. Crew members on board a U.S. Army chopper reportedly are okay after that helicopter went down near the Strait of Hormuz. Still not sure what caused that incident. New riots reported over the weekend outside Delaney Hall, the federal ICE detention center in Newark, New Jersey.
5: Border czar Tom Holman says the majority of protesters who showed up Sunday outside Delaney Hall in Newark are not New Jersey residents. Holman telling various news outlets that these are paid protesters and that law enforcement is using facial recognition on the crowd, and that many of the agitators are actually from Portland and Minnesota who have been showing up to cause trouble. Laura Winters reporting.
4: There are reports that council member Nitha Rahman has been advancing now to a November runoff against Los Angeles Mayor Karen Bass, setting up what would be an unexpected matchup between two Democrats.
6: Rahman, once a political ally of Karen Bass and backed by the Democratic Socialist of America, made a last-minute entry into the election. If the race is over, Republican Spencer Pratt, who drew national attention for challenging liberalism in the heavily Democratic city, failed to secure enough votes to make the runoff and is out of the running.
4: That is correspondent Ken Lorman. Game 3 of the NBA Finals, San Antonio Spurs defeating the New York Knicks 115-111. Knicks lead the series 2-1. More on these stories, townhall.com.
3: Hey, Joe on the radio telling you about Patriots Pasta and Piscopo featuring yours truly. Oh, we're going to have a great time at Carmine's in the private room called the Sinatra Room. Doesn't get more old school New York than that. We'll be doing some great Frank Sinatra tunes. And also, I'm bringing in some special talent as well. Some gals that I usually go out with that I'm going to highlight. Like, you're going to not believe how talented they are. And again, Christopher Macchio will not be there. Just so you know, he is going to serve his country well. President Trump has requested that Christopher is down at an event that same time, but we're going to go on with a great show, and we're going to have a blast at Patriots Pasta and Piscopo. 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
4: If you were hoping young people in America had good feelings about our country, you might be disappointed in this new poll. It concludes, as the United States prepares for an extravagant celebration of the founding principles, fewer and fewer Americans see their country as exceptional. Here's Bernie Bennett with more.
7: The survey from the Associated Press NORC Center for Public Affairs Research highlights many Americans' feelings of unease over the future of its representative government, particularly among young people. It presents a jarring contrast as many communities around the country commemorate the nation's 250th anniversary. The new poll finds that only about one quarter of Americans say that the U.S. stands above all other countries in the world, while 44% says it's one of the greatest countries in the world. About 3 in 10 said that there are better countries in the U.S., an increase of 19% in an AP NORC poll conducted in June of 2016. Bernie Bennett reporting.
4: Breaking news and analysis, townhall.com. The Agriculture Department announcing 3 new cases of the New World screwworm fly, including the first outside of Texas. That is a dog in New Mexico already. A calf and also a goat in Texas. Here's correspondent Lisa Dwyer.
8: Agriculture Secretary Brooke Rollins.
9: These developments obviously represent a serious threat to our livestock and wildlife, but they haven't caught us off guard. We have been tracking this pest for a long time, and we have fought before, and we will do so again.
8: Rollins says the government will import sterile male flies to help eradicate the screwworm.
9: Those sterile flies will begin to come online this month, so very good timing.
8: And that building facilities in the U.S. is a top priority. Both Rollins and Texas Governor Greg Abbott urge residents to check their animals daily. I'm Lisa Dwyer.
4: More on these stories at townhall.com.
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0: And counting, it's Washington, the District of Columbia. Good morning. I'm Larry O'Connor. It's O'Connor and Company. Coming up in 30 minutes, we're going to get a firsthand account on the ground in Los Angeles from Joel Pollack. He's a reporter, writer, journalist, analyst, columnist for the California Post. He had been editor-at-large for many years at Breitbart, shoring up the California beat there for the Breitbart team. And he's also a neighbor of Spencer Pratt's. His home was near Spencer Pratt's in the Palisades when that fire raged through. So we're going to find out from Joel Pollack exactly what in the heck is going on with this ballot counting process and whether any American can trust any election that comes out of the Golden State, let alone Los Angeles, California. That coming up in just 30 minutes. Right now, though, you can't find anybody to say anything bad about this guy. And trust me, I've tried. It's part of my job here in Washington. Hey, what bad thing do you have to say about this person? Not Dr. Ben Carson. He, of course, a legendary pediatric neurosurgeon, former Secretary of Housing and Urban Development under President Trump's first term, and now the founder and chairman of American Cornerstone Institute. Dr. Ben Carson, thanks for joining us.
14: Always a pleasure to be with you. Thank you.
0: And Dr. I'd like to claim you as, you know, a brother from another mother, because obviously you were at Johns Hopkins, so you're a Marylander for a while there. I live in Maryland, and but also we're both from Detroit. So we're brothers, you and I.
14: Absolutely, no question about it. But we're all brothers and sisters.
0: That's right. You know, it's funny, whenever people raise, you know, the race issue, and they're talking about the race, black race and white race, you're often someone who will jump in and say, actually, we're one race. We're the human race. Thank you very much.
14: Absolutely. And think how boring it would be if everybody looked exactly like you. Think about that.
0: Wait, why did you have to
14: God
0: pick me?
14: God gave us variety.
0: Why couldn't you pick your... Well, it wouldn't be boring if everyone looked like you. Listen, I want to spend a little bit of... There's a lot in the news that I want to talk about. I love seeing a story like this latest story that I just saw about this couple, these influencers who found out their baby could be born with Down syndrome and ended up having an abortion. I'm sure you've seen that, and it's horrific. I want to talk to you about that from your perspective. But first, this event that you have scheduled this weekend in Washington at the Kennedy Center, this film sounds incredible. Tell me all about it. I just want to get the name. First of all, everyone can get information at AmericanCornerstone.org. AmericanCornerstone.org. Right. It's called Star Spangled Adventures. Is that what the film is?
14: That's what it's called.
0: Yeah.
14: And also you can get it at LittlePatriotsLearning.com.
0: Oh, all right. There you go, Little Patriots Learning.
14: And basically, it's about the 250 years that we've been in existence and the founders and their relationship with God, the relationship with each other, the things that inspired them and gave them the courage to move forward. You know, the odds of us being able to defeat the most powerful military force on Earth was virtually zero. I mean, we didn't even have uniforms and boots. And yet, they were able to pull it off. It would be like Cuba defeating the United States. But our founders were people of faith. And they believed if they do the right things, that God would help them. And there used to be all these examples in our history books of incredible things that happened during the Revolutionary War. They were taken out a few decades ago because it was politically incorrect.
0: Mm-hmm. Yeah, you know,
14: but we want our young people to get the right understanding of who we are. They're being taught propaganda about who we are, and that slavery and the way the Indians were treated, all of that's who we are. That's what character, and that's not who we are. There's good, there's bad, and there's ugly, but there's a heck of a lot more good than there is bad and ugly.
0: So what, and that's part of the Little Patriots initiative, right? Because you're trying to bring information and resources to parents to be able to teach about this country through the lens of our Lord, through the lens of faith, knowing the truth about our founding, and that none of this would have happened if God's hand were not involved. Objectively speaking, there's no other explanation for it.
14: That's exactly right. And we have plenty to be proud of, and our young people have plenty to be proud of. And one of the things that happens historically, Marxists, they come in, they try to erase your history, and they try to rewrite the history. And that's what indoctrination is all about. You look at teacher unions and how they've been infiltrated by people from the left side. And the Bible says it. Train up a child the way he should go, and when he's old, and not depart from it. They know. Mm-hmm. And it was Vladimir Lenin who said, give me your children to teach for 4 years, and the seed that I sow will never be uprooted. We're seeing the results of that in a lot of college campuses today.
0: I want to give everybody the details here. It's this June 14th, so this weekend coming up on Flag Day, Trump Kennedy Center. Is it the Trump Kennedy Center, or did they change? I can't keep track because the name keeps changing. The building that's known as the Kennedy Center. This is an animated film. It's meant for the whole family, and people can go to starspangledadventures.com to get the tickets and all the information about this. This is going to be a big event.
14: Hurry, because already 2,000 tickets have been claimed.
0: Wow.
14: And we don't want anybody to get turned away, so please get your tickets. You can get them online, and just do it.
0: And then after the movie, go check out the MMA fight on the backyard of the White House on the same day. It's amazing. There's a lot going on downtown this Flag Day. Well, that's appropriate for the president's birthday, I suppose. Dr. Carson, I'd love for you to chime in on this news about the Southern Poverty Law Center. You saw that there's an investigation. Now, apparently they were defrauding people, getting donations ostensibly to fight racism in the Klan, and then using some of that money to basically pay off racists and the Klansmen to actually do their racist Klanny stuff. You had some run-ins with the SPLC, didn't you?
14: Unbelievable. They put me on their list as a dangerous individual. Well, I am dangerous to people who tell lies and who do dishonest things, because I'm going to point out who they are and let people know what's going on. So, yeah, I'm dangerous in that sense. But they got so much pushback when they put me on the list that they had to take me off.
0: Yeah. Did they apologize to you?
14: No. But people know. American people are smart. I have faith in the people of this country that they will not turn over our country to Marxist, socialist, communist individuals. Now, there are many who advocate for it. They have a lot of access to the microphones, and they make a lot of noise. But I don't think the majority of Americans actually think that way, to be honest with you. And given the opportunity, they will make that quite clear.
0: This is why you founded American Cornerstone Institute after your time in the Trump administration. I'm so glad you did, and we're seeing the fruits of that with this film this weekend at the Kennedy Center, part of the Freedom 250 celebration. Dr. Carson, you know, there's a lot of conservatives who are pro-life, but some of them you can kind of tell they're giving lip service to it. They're just reading the talking points. You have performed medical procedures on unborn infants at the youngest of ages. You know better than anyone exactly how valuable every precious life is. I'd love for you to comment. I'm hoping you saw this story, these internet influencers who shared live online the moment they found out their unborn baby could potentially be born with Down syndrome. And they eventually went on to kill their baby. And it's become quite a story and a point of discussion over the last 3 days. Can you shed some light on that and your expertise, knowing about these pre-birth screening procedures and the idea that in some way there's something wrong with raising a Down syndrome baby?
14: Well, you know, all you really have to do is talk to some of the families who've raised Down children. They're so lovable. You know, I was in church this weekend. I saw Down's little girl. She's about 12 or 13. Just the most loving, sweet girl that you could imagine. Means everything to the family. And you know, all of us have things that are not perfect in us. Does that mean we need to be eliminated?
0: Right.
14: You know, where do you draw the line? You know, that's how it started in Nazi Germany.
0: That's right.
14: From the people who had defects. And, well, we're actually doing them a favor if we get rid of them. That was the thinking. And then it just expands the number of people who fit the category who need to be eliminated. That's not who we are. We should love everybody. And everybody is born for a reason. The Bible says God knew you before you were born, or you're being knitted together in your mother's womb. And he knows why you were to be there. Our job is not to decide who lives and who dies. Our job is to make the living much more reasonable for everyone.
0: Dr. Ben Carson, there's always an open door and an open microphone on this program for you. Anytime you want to talk, you give us a ring, all right?
14: Thank you. I appreciate it. I appreciate your patience, too.
0: Everyone here in the Washington area, go hang out with Dr. Ben Carson at the Kennedy Center this weekend, Flag Day. 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More to come. It's O'Connor and Company.
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2: 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Oh, we're going to have a great time at Carmine's in the private room called the Sinatra Room. Doesn't get more old school New York than that. We'll be doing some great Frank Sinatra tunes. And also, I'm bringing in some special talent as well. Some gals that I usually go out with that I'm going to highlight. Like, you're going to not believe how talented they are. And again, Christopher Macchio will not be there. Just so you know, he is going to serve his country well. President Trump has requested that Christopher is down at an event that same time, but we're going to go on with a great show, and we're going to have a blast at Patriots Pasta and Piscopo. 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
3: 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In June of 1775, America didn't yet exist. There were no stars and stripes, no constitution, no nation. But there was George Washington. Standing before a ragtag colonial army, Washington accepted command, knowing the odds were against him. The most powerful military on earth stood across the battlefield. Washington didn't promise an easy victory. 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And when the war was finally won, he did something unheard of in history. He gave up power and went home. George Washington proved that in America, our leaders serve the people, not the other way around. That example helped define who we are as a nation. 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
5: Minutes where they do the Easter egg roll and everything, and it's massive. It looks, then the president joked the other day. He says, like, I love how this thing looks. I think we're going to keep it here permanently, which, of course, he's not going to keep it there permanently. We're not going to have a permanent MMA ultimate fighting ring in the backyard of the White House, although it'd be kind of funny if he did. But no,

0: course, he's not going to do that. He did that to tweak his opponents, to tweak his critics who are trying to, they're trying to tear this thing down. They don't want the fight to happen. It's scheduled for this weekend, the 14th. You go see Dr. Ben Carson's movie, hang out with him at the Kennedy Center with the family, then send the kids home and go to the MMA, although I think it's invite only. Have we been invited yet? Heather Hunter, how does the crew here at O'Connor and Company not get invited to the MMA fight? All right, we're going to work on that. I think we need to report the next morning from here. Would we like to? Do you want to go to this thing? You would? See, I have no interest. Meredith would love to go. I'm going to be out of town. My daughter's got a baby shower out in L.A. I got to go to it, so I'm not even going to be here. So I shouldn't say, because I say stuff like this, and then I'll get a call, and they'll say, hey, do you want to come? And I don't. I can't. Heather would like to go. Heather and Derek Hunter address it to the show. Anyway, there are leftist lawsuits right now trying to stop this thing from happening. By the way, let me just remind everybody, Teddy Roosevelt, TR, you know, one Republican that they like, right? Because he was progressive, of course, or so I'm told. Teddy Roosevelt installed a boxing ring at the White House and boxed himself. He actually invited boxing champions into the White House to fight him. There's nothing wrong with doing this. It's the president's prerogative. Obama installed a basketball court and had NBA players come hang with him because it's the only way he could ever have cool people hang out with him. Anyway, now there's a lawsuit. Two Virginia residents have filed a lawsuit seeking to stop the UFC fight President Donald Trump is holding at the White House. The lawsuit filed Saturday by the Public Integrity Project. PIP. On behalf of a Vietnam War veteran and a civic activist, argued the structure erected at the White House grounds is not authorized without congressional approval or environmental review. It also argues that the use of the White House grounds to stage a private for-profit sports event with all the promotional and branding opportunities that accompany such success will financially benefit USC President Dana White and Trump himself, citing a report that the spring Trump bought $50,000 in stock in USC's parent companies. They have nothing bad. Honestly, I feel like President Trump does stuff like this just to sort of distract them. It's like, fine, spend your money on this lawsuit. Spend your money on that lawsuit. It means they don't have as much money to spend on a lawsuit to open the border, right? Which they also lost, but they tried. They also tried to stop the president from beautifying the reflecting pool at the mall. I'd say this is why the American people rally around the president, because they do so many ridiculous things to try to stop him. He's beautifying the National Mall. The reflecting pool is almost full. They continue to fill it. Every single day it looks better and better. But they tried to stop this back in May. Nonprofit organization attempting to stop the Trump administration's repainting of the Lincoln Memorial Reflecting Pool. They didn't repaint it. They resurfaced it. And the resurfacing material had a colored dye in it. But that's not repaint anymore. Sorry. The Cultural Landscape Foundation filed a lawsuit on Monday in D.C. This is back in May 11th. Asking a judge to halt the renovations until the Trump administration gets approval from Congress. And, of course, there's an environmental impact study. The place was a cesspool. It was full of goose poop and algae and seaweed, and it was leaking tens of thousands of gallons of water every week into the tidal basin. Oh, we need an environmental impact study. This is how they stop you. This is how they stop any progress from happening that they dislike. And it's how they use the courts to battle against politicians they don't like or individuals they don't like. They see the law as a weapon. And so from the UFC match, which you may not like UFC, fine. Don't watch. But it's just, all right. Where was the lawsuit stopping Biden from having naked trans drag queens dancing around on that same South Lawn? I don't remember that lawsuit. Should have been a lawsuit, but there wasn't. It'll be fine. Yeah, I know there's a moment nobody talks about with weight loss. It's the moment it stops working. The diet that worked before doesn't. The workouts don't hit the same. Even eating less stops moving the scale. 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
2: Joe on the radio telling you about Patriots Pasta and Piscopo featuring yours truly. Oh, we're going to have a great time at Carmine's in the private room called the Sinatra Room. Doesn't get more old school New York than that. We'll be doing some great Frank Sinatra tunes. And also, I'm bringing in some special talent as well. Some gals that I usually go out with that I'm going to highlight, like you're going to not believe how talented they are. And again, Christopher Macchio will not be there, just so you know. He is going to serve his country well. President Trump has requested that Christopher is down at an event that same time. But we're going to go on with a great show, and we're going to have a blast at Patriots Pasta and Piscopo. Portions of the proceeds, by the way, will support the Equal First Aid charity, courtesy of LifeVac. 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
5: With SRN News, I'm Jason Walker. More primaries on tap today. Voters casting ballots in Maine, Nevada, North Dakota, and South Carolina. Major interest, that Senate race in Maine. In Congo, the confirmed death count in the Ebola outbreak has now reached 100. Crew members on board a U.S. Army chopper are okay after the helicopter went down near the Strait of Hormuz. The military not saying what caused that incident. Did Minnesota Governor Tim Walz fail to act on warnings about a major fraud case in the state's social services programs? A congressional oversight report says the Minnesota officials, including Walz, did nothing to stop the fraud. Game 3 of the NBA Finals, San Antonio 115, New York Knicks 111. Game 4 coming up Wednesday. This is SRN News.
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0: For mayor and catch the entire nation by storm. Spencer Pratt, of course, the candidate for mayor who now looks as though is going to be a victim of the system known as California election politics. Joel Pollack joins us now to give us an update here. And Joel, good morning. Thanks for joining us. Appreciate it.
8: Good to be with you from my chaotic office.
0: Yeah, that's fine. Joel, Spencer Pratt doesn't have a chance, does he? Did you think it was going to be this brazen? To lay out exactly what's happened here with these late arriving ballots that all seem to be going for third place finisher Nithya Raman.
8: Well, first of all, let's just set this up in terms of the polling data we had beforehand. So there were some polls that showed Spencer Pratt finishing in second place. We had a poll at the California Post that had him in first place, but there were also polls that had him in third place. Nobody really knew how this was going to shake out. And I explained that it was plausible that he could end up in third place because there was something interesting happening that I saw anecdotally around other voters in LA, which is that Pratt was leading the charge in criticizing Mayor Karen Bass and her response to the fire. As you mentioned, he lost his home. My home survived, but my neighborhood was burnt down. Yeah. And a lot of people in LA were upset about it, but didn't really articulate that opposition until Pratt came along. Raman, who agrees with the incumbent, Karen Bass, on almost every policy issue, could not make those criticisms because she supported a lot of the same policies. So she, in a way, drafted off of Spencer Pratt. So Pratt criticized Bass. And when voters said, you know what, I can't vote for Bass, they looked at Pratt and said, but wait a minute, he is kind of Trumpy. I know Trump hasn't endorsed him, but Trump wants him to win. He uses some of Trump's tactics. The people who voted for Trump seem to like him. Fox News likes him. You know what, I'm going to try to find some alternative. And Raman was the alternative. So there is a hard core of left-wing socialists in L.A., just like there is in every major American city. But Raman is outperforming because I think she's benefiting from people who were shaken loose from the incumbent by Spencer Pratt. Yeah. And so that's why you're seeing her do very well.
0: But it's uncanny.
8: So that's the overall political picture.
0: I get that. I do. And I understand the case. And I get that you made that case before Election Day. Here's the problem. When you saw the votes come in, she was a distant third. She was in tears at her, you know, campaign headquarters, basically.
8: Yeah.
0: Pretending like she had lost. Yeah. But then it's all the late ballots, all of these ballots. And I've seen data coming in that shows that a lot of them are coming from like the Skid Row area, homeless ballots.
8: Okay. There are a few issues to break down here. So first of all, California has a terrible system of voting. It's been terrible for more than 10 years. Essentially, we have this top two primary, which is bad enough in itself. Then we have this system that allows ballot harvesting, which means third-party political organizers, whoever, can return as many ballots as they can possibly carry. There's no ID verification. They don't have to agree to any code of conduct. They just have to say that they didn't vote for the people that they're returning the ballots for, but you don't really know, and the signature verification is very weak. So it allows this crazy process at the end where you could just dump a bunch of ballots. And that has happened over the last 10 years. Republicans have lost seats because of ballot harvesting. Republicans have started to do ballot harvesting themselves in California and have picked up a seat or two here or there because it's now become the norm. And what people do, one imagines, okay, this is not something that's been well reported or documented, but ballot harvesters go to places where they know a lot of paper ballots are going to be delivered. So you go to large apartment complexes, you go to large nursing home facilities. You might even try to register people on Skid Row, homeless people in parking lots, and collect their ballots when they arrive and either help them vote or, if you're corrupt, vote for them and hand them in. And that appears to have happened here, that there were a large number of homeless people who voted on Skid Row who might not normally know what time of day it is, what day of the week it is. They managed to turn their ballots in. That is the political machine. And what's interesting about it is that the machine seems to work for Nithya Raman. Now, one thing that's interesting about this is usually the machine in L.A. works for whoever the unions want. The unions lined up behind Karen Bass, not Nithya Raman. But what was Nithya Raman's first job in L.A.? Nithya Raman was the head of an organization that provides services to homeless people. She's head of the Homelessness Committee on the L.A. City Council. So Nithya Raman and her aides and political operatives are well, well aware of how Skid Row works. They know the homeless population. They know where people are. So it's not implausible to suggest that they had a really good turnout operation among the homeless.
0: Turnout.
8: If that turns out to be true, I think more interesting stories.
0: Yeah, but it's not turnout. It's go over to somebody, have them scribble their name on a ballot, you fill it out for them, and then you deliver it for them. That's legal in California.
8: It's more or less legal. You're turning in pieces of paper. You're not turning out voters. That's correct.
0: Yeah.
8: So what you're seeing is these ballots are coming in. Now, people ask, how could she be losing by so much on election night and come back and win? And part of the answer in this election is something else that happened, which is that Republicans were excited to vote, so Republicans voted early. So the ballots that were already there, and Republicans like to vote in person, so the votes they could already count that were already at the voting stations, those happened early. But Democrats were holding back primarily because of the governor's race, because there was no clear front runner in the governor's race, and so Democrats were waiting for one to emerge so that they did not get shut out of the general election because of this top two system. It was possible at one point that two Republicans could qualify. Democrats right. needed a front runner to make sure that didn't happen. So they waited until the last moment to see who the front runner was going to be. And so a lot of the Democratic ballots were coming in later. But you then ask, why are they coming in for Raman and not for Bass? Raman was the third place finisher. And then again, one of the things I said before the election, the one thing socialists know how to do is they know how to organize this kind of thing. I mean, they're not really great at citywide turnout, but they can get a good rally together, a protest, a riot, you know.
0: Yeah.
8: They're good at that sort of thing. And in this case, you had a candidate with specific expertise in the homeless population. Not in helping the homeless, by the way, because the homeless population has grown since she got to L.A. and started doing all this stuff. But they know where to go to get people to vote, and I think that's going to be part of the story here.
0: All right. Let me just wrap it up on L.A. With two questions, Joel, and then we'll move on to the state of California and the governor's race. Spencer Pratt, yesterday afternoon, 3 o'clock, tweeted out a picture of a weeping Nithya Raman from election night, and it said, remember, everyone, we're still in the lead, and we've got all the way till July 6th to keep counting. They're not the only ones who know where to find votes. What does he mean by that?
8: Well, I don't know, because it's not clear where more Republican votes are going to come from. And it's possible that he's going to prepare a court challenge. And there are Supreme Court precedents now saying that ballots can't be accepted after Election Day. So
0: thank you. I wanted to ask that. We're waiting for the Supreme Court to come down with a decision. It appears as though they're going to come down on the idea that, yeah, you can only you can't take votes. Will that be retroactive to this election, though?
8: I'm not sure. I mean, it'll be up to the justices to decide, but it could be that they're placing their faith in a legal strategy that says, look, all the ballots that are accepted by Election Day, those are countable, but the ones that come in afterwards are not.
0: Right.
8: And that could upend things. So maybe he's hoping that will work. I mean, I don't know, but it is really just a dodgy system. I see Gavin Newsom and Jacob Soboroff on MS Now going out and talking about what a great system California has, and this is how we count votes to make sure they're fair and accurate. There's no other democracy in the world that works this way, and it's just absurd to say that you can have ballots coming in after Election Day. I mean, everybody recognizes that's a huge vulnerability. You can't prove fraud, but there's nothing about this process that is distinguishable from fraud.
0: No,
8: this is what fraud would look like.
0: That's the problem. If Maduro was doing this in Venezuela, we'd send the SEAL team in to arrest him. Oh, wait, we did. your article, by the way, at the California Post is L.A. voting debacle reflects a democracy in crisis. And I guess that's the big question for you. Spencer Pratt ends up missing out on the general election. Will you walk away from this process, Joel, with the feeling that, yeah, it was legal, but that doesn't mean it wasn't dirty?
8: Yeah, but at the same time, everybody knew the rules getting into this thing. And I have asked every Republican candidate or every independent candidate since the start of this election, including Steve Hilton, what's your plan to win? You know, this is not going to be a situation where you show up with better ideas and better policies and the better candidate's going to win. What is your plan to win? I said to Steve Hilton, look at what Adam Schiff did 2 years ago. Adam Schiff ran for Senate and he spent money, millions of dollars, promoting his Republican opponent in the primary. Now, why would he do that? Because Adam Schiff did not want to face another Democrat in the general election. He didn't want to face Katie Porter, especially a woman, right? Because a female Democrat would be more likely to beat Adam Schiff than any Republican. So he made sure Steve Garvey was his opponent. Steve Garvey's a great guy, but given the disadvantage that Republicans have in California, Adam Schiff preferred having Steve Garvey as his opponent. So I said to Steve Hilton, what are you doing to make sure you have a Republican opponent in the fall? Because the only way you can really win is if you have a Republican opponent. And he didn't listen to me. He said the Republican opponent should drop out of the race.
0: Right.
8: But my point is, you're getting into this crazy system where it's rigged against you. You can win. It's not impossible for you to win, but you're going to have to do some crazy stuff. Where's your crazy plan? Because if I don't see a crazy plan, then you're just running for notoriety. You're not actually running to win.
0: Joel Pollack is our guest, California Post. We've only got a minute left, but let's talk about Steve Hilton and the way the counts are coming in there. It's harder to cheat statewide as much as it is in Los Angeles. I shouldn't say cheat. It's all within the law. How is that vote looking? And does it look like at this point that Steve Hilton will make it to the general election?
8: It does look like he will. I mean, the possibility exists that Tom Steyer could still catch him. He's about 300,000 votes behind. That's about 3 or 4%. And there could be some late ballots that break his way. The problem is that Steyer isn't the front runner in a way that Becerra is. So I don't know that there are as many votes in those late ballots for Steyer as he needs to overcome Steve Hilton. Because even if every single one of those ballots is a Democratic ballot, they split between Becerra, Steyer, and probably some other candidates. I don't think Steyer had the kind of turnout operation that he needed to overcome the disadvantage that he had. He was great with ads. He spent over $200 million, but I think he is going to remain in third. I do think we'll have a primary between a Republican, I mean, a general election between a Republican and a Democrat.
0: Imagine
8: so it'll
0: that.
8: Be a useful debate, but Becerra is not going to have to debate him. I mean, Becerra can do nothing until Election Day and win. It doesn't matter. So Hilton can go on all the shows he wants and we'll
0: designed.
8: Have him. You know, we're going to love it. But it's not going to make a difference, I don't think.
0: Thanks, Joel. Clearly, Tom Steyer should have had a better operation at homeless encampments. Joel Pollack, California Post. Thanks for joining us, my friend. Always good to talk with you.
8: You too.
0: Life, liberty, and the pursuit of happiness. 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
10: 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It's always nice to answer the listeners' questions. Now,
2: hey, Joe on the radio telling you about Patriots Pasta and Piscopo featuring yours truly. Oh, we're going to have a great time at Carmine's in the private room called the Sinatra Room. Doesn't get more old school New York than that. We'll be doing some great Frank Sinatra tunes. And also, I'm bringing in some special talent as well. Some gals that I usually go out with that I'm going to highlight. Like, you're going to not believe how talented they are. And again, Christopher Macchio will not be there. Just so you know, he is going to serve his country well. President Trump has requested that Christopher is down at an event that same time. 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
4: 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And this June, AM 970 is doing just that, right here in the heart of New York City. 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
0: 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All right, last night, New York City, it was the Tony Awards, and Pink. Pink is now playing the lead character in Chicago, which has been around, I think, 30 years now. And you know the Tony Awards are having a rough year when they have to show a musical that's been playing for 30 years. Trust me, I used to work in the business. It's like, oh, gosh, we don't have any good shows this year. Okay, let's bring Chicago back. Besides, Pink is there. So here's what Pink was like last night. Here's a little bit.

0: fine, fine, fine. She's good. She's pink. After all, she can hold a tune, and she's fine, and they taught her the Fosse moves. What's remarkable to me is you look at people in the chorus there with her dancing away, doing the whole Fosse jazz hands thing, and you realize they were born after that show opened on Broadway. Pretty amazing. This is the revival, of course, that goes back to, I think it was 91, maybe, or 90 when the revival came by. The original was 1976. Didn't do very well, but this revival certainly has done well. Then they let Pink speak at the Tony Awards. That's when things went off the rails. Here we go.
1: This year, the worst parts of history began repeating itself, and we were given ragtime and liberation. This year, our country grew more divided than ever, and we were given two strangers carry a cake across New York. This year, our trans siblings started to lose even more rights, and we were given Cat's Jellicle Ball.
0: There you go. See? This year, all these horrible things that conservative Republicans have implemented on our society through their dastardly strategy of winning elections, because the majority of people agree with them. But we've been able to present plays here that show a left-wing bias, and we charge $200 a pop for people to come and see them, I guess, is the message. Oh, speaking of Cat's Jellicle Ball, yeah. If you've seen Cats, don't go see this. They figured out a way to make Cats even gayer. And it won for best costume design. And they made history with this victory because the first transgender person won. It's an individual called, what's the name here? Queenie Jean. Queen Jean. Queen is spelled with a W because why not? Here's Queen Jean accepting this groundbreaking Tony Award.
2: This experience has been monumental.
0: Wow.
2: We are here for the legacy of queer people,
0: yeah.
2: Trans people.
0: Yeah.
2: We are taking up space,
0: yeah.
2: In ways. We have to take up space. We have to shift the paradigm.
0: Yeah, so listen, for those of you not watching on the video simulcast, trust me, Queen Jean can't help but take up space. Whole lot of space taken up by Queen Jean's remarkably sized buttocks. That is one big dude dressing up like a woman. We're supposed to celebrate a gay man taking a job from a woman and pretending to be a woman, I guess. Good for you, Queen Jean. I think I'll be sitting this one out. Not interested. I did like the revival of Ragtime. If you're in New York, see that. It was good. O'Connor and Company.
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7: 60 degrees at 5:59. I'm Al Gattulo with local news first. Here's what's going on. The search is on for a suspect in connection with the deadly bus shooting in the Bronx. Police called to White Plains Road and East Tremont Avenue Monday afternoon on reports of gunfire on an MTA bus. A 41-year-old man found with a gunshot wound to the abdomen. He was later pronounced dead at a hospital. Police say a man wearing a white shirt fled the bus after the shooting and has yet to be located as of late Monday. Governor Mikey Sherrill announcing she finally got into Delaney Hall after multiple failed attempts to see what's going on inside the privately owned ICE Detention Center in Newark. Cheryl was allowed in, but the statement she released didn't say when, and the governor says she got a closely controlled limited tour of Delaney Hall, wasn't allowed to meet or speak directly with detainees. Cheryl called that unacceptable, says she'll continue fighting for full transparency and accountability about conditions inside. In sports, Knicks lost to the Spurs in Game 3 of the NBA Finals, 115-111. Yankees beat the Guardians in 10 innings by the final of 7-5.
8: Hey, Joe on the radio telling you about Patriots Pasta and Piscopo featuring yours truly. Oh, we're going to have a great time at Carmine's in the private room called the Sinatra Room. Doesn't get more old school New York than that. We'll be doing some great Frank Sinatra tunes. And also, I'm bringing in some special talent as well. Some gals that I usually go out with that I'm going to highlight. Like, you're going to not believe how talented they are. And again, Christopher Macchio will not be there. Just so you know, he is going to serve his country well. President Trump has requested that Christopher is down at an event that same time, but we're going to go on with a great show, and we're going to have a blast at Patriots Pasta and Piscopo. Portions of the proceeds, by the way, will support the Equal First Aid charity, courtesy of LifeVac. 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That's am970theanswer.com for tickets to Patriots Pasta and Piscopo.
9: Breaking news this hour from Town Hall. I'm Rich Thomason. A U.S. Army helicopter has crashed near the Strait of Hormuz. President Trump says two crew members were rescued. They were not injured. Mr. Trump is upbeat about the prospects for an Iran peace deal, and soon. He says we're very close to having a very good, strong, powerful deal, adding an agreement could be signed in 2 or 3 days. Israel and Iran have quit attacking each other. President Trump had appealed to both sides to knock it off.
10: In a brief conversation with President Trump, I asked him what he had said to Benjamin Netanyahu to try to persuade him to stop the retaliatory attacks on Iran. He said he'd told the Israeli Prime Minister, "We have to use common sense. We're very close to signing a very powerful deal, a very good deal." Mr. Trump was concerned that Israeli airstrikes could derail those ongoing peace talks with Tehran. President Trump later told Axios that he had told Mr. Netanyahu, "Bibi, you better be careful or you will be on your own very soon."
9: The BBC's Sarah Smith. His redistricting strategy is producing some unexpected consequences for California's Democratic governor.
11: Democrats are being shut out of California's 40th congressional district, despite a redistricting effort backed by Governor Gavin Newsom that was designed to put the seat in play. Two Republicans have advanced out of the primary, leaving Democrats off the November ballot entirely. The outcome marks an unexpected setback for Newsom's redistricting plan after a district reshaped to weaken Republicans ended up guaranteeing a Republican victory instead. Willie Nelson, Los Angeles.
9: Voters in Maine and Nevada, South Carolina, and North Dakota heading to the polls today for primary elections. Maine's high-stakes U.S. Senate contest has been generating a lot of interest. On Wall Street this morning, Dow futures 122 points higher, and NASDAQ futures are up 237 points. 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
15: 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This is our way forward. 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
12: Stay informed. Reaching Out with Gregory Floyd, Saturday afternoon at 2:30 and again at 9 p.m. on AM 970, The Answer.
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16: Stuck in traffic? We've got the answer.
17: Good morning. Alternate side parking rules are in effect. Troubles right now on the island. LIE westbound at Southeastern Bay Road, exit 43, getting into Syosset. Watch out for an accident. One lane is blocked. Over at the Verrazano Bridge, upper level as you get right into Staten Island. Do watch for construction there. Taking ride to the Van Wyck south at Rockaway Boulevard. Construction. Cross Island south of Bell Boulevard, an accident. And 280 West slowing down by exit 14 in Newark with ongoing construction. 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Checking in on the forecast. Sunny today and then a chance of some scattered showers later. High of 88. I'm Debbie Duhaime with Joe Piscopo, AM 970, The Answer.
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0: Chris Capone, the Radio 606. Well, the Knicks lost. You know, I don't know why I knew. I just had to be, I'm not a basketball guy. You know, I don't watch the NBA. Appreciate it. My gosh, those are like extraordinary humans that are just unbelievable that can play on the court. And I always appreciated that. And I remember when I was, with the Nets, when the Nets went into the finals, it was like, what was that? 03, 04, something like that. The Nets went against the Lakers and we had the same excitement at the Meadowlands. Oh, yes, we did. In what was the old Byrne Arena.
1: Mm-hmm.
0: And I was the guy. They put me up to say, hello again, everybody. Joe Piscopo live, New Jersey Nets, the place with Willis Reed, the late, great Willis Reed was there, and Willis was going, I said, Willis, is this like the Garden? He goes, yeah, man, this is like the Garden. So exciting. So it was a great, really enthusiastic feel, you know, yesterday at the Garden. Knicks going in, are they going to sweep? And they played a great game, by the way. It looked like, and I'm not like an expert, but I got to tell you, they looked like they didn't get it quite together. And it's so easy for a white guy on behind a microphone to talk about what happened with the Knicks. Like, I know. I couldn't even step on
1: the court. He dribbled down the court, and then he passed it. Oh, my goodness. Is that a slam dunk?
2: They seemed a little flustered early on because of, it must have been the crowd. Maybe the president was there. I'm not sure what flustered, but
1: he was nervous shooting. And then the guy fell into Mayor Bloomberg's lap. He was very stunned.
0: Oh, man. In any case, it started interesting because there was some out of bounds already up front. The fouls, we, me and Al were talking, like the refs did not call a lot of the fouls, for the Knicks. And, you see some of them were flagrant and they didn't get called. And I don't know what happened there, but you don't want to complain. It was a really good game. And then, President Trump was there and I said to myself, oh, gosh, I'm thinking don't go because if they lose, they're going to blame who? Yes, of course they're going to blame President Trump, you know? And so, but he got cheers. The motorcade, you know, came down. I guess that was, I'm not sure, 8th Avenue, I guess that was, whatever it was.
3: And probably.
0: The people just cheered for the President of the United States. And then the national anthem, when they sang the national anthem, I think that was the national anthem. I'm not sure what song
3: that
0: was.
3: Oh, boy. America!
0: You got a voice, man. Use the voice. Don't worry about the tricks, man. Just, you got beautiful voice. Gentlemen had a beautiful voice. And, in any case, when they showed Donald Trump saluting, they cheered, you know, when he went down the road, they cheered. Of course, now you hear all the negativity. I'm watching the local news. The local news in New York. You're listening around the country. And a good morning to you at 6:09, New York time, with Piscopo on the radio. And, I'll tell you, let me tell you something, because I'm old. And I remember when Donald Trump would always be at the Knicks game. He was a Knicks fan through and through. And then they had the minority leader in the House, Hakeem Jeffries. They put him, he comes out and he's got a Knicks hat on. Jeffries, except, you know the people. And he starts criticizing, like, Donald Trump's not a Knicks fan. I was there. Hakeem, I was there. So he was at Yankee Stadium. He's a New York guy. Stop it. And you know what? You know why I think Donald Trump wanted to go? Because he came back as president of the United States after all that he went through. All that he went through with Tish James, with Alvin Bragg, with the nonsense of what looked like judges that were aliens, man. The whole thing. Remember all of that court? He came back. He was president and he brought his granddaughter with him and it was nice and they cheered. And then Hakeem Jeffrey goes, you gotta see the picture. You know, I like that we're radio, by the way. I like we just do radio. People say, you just do radio. I don't do a video. I chose not to do a video component because I'm old school and I like radio. And you could tell on radio, if I may, you could tell everything from my voice, from Al's voice or Joey's voice. You could tell Debbie, everybody loves Debbie because she got a great voice and great approach on the air. It's very, very professional. And Steven. So I'm telling you, it's great. I love that there's no a video component, but today I wish we had a video component so I could show you how silly Akeem Jeffries looked in the Knicks hat. It was like
3: the nerdiest Knicks hat ever.
0: It was like a purple hat, and you know what it did? It came down on his ears, man. No, no, Akeem, don't do it.
3: Fly away. Fly away.
0: You're going to criticize constantly, and you're not going to have one little iota of initiative to help people in your New York district, not to mention in the United States. As minority leader, and your job is to be a thug for the Democratic Party, man, don't put that hat on. Take that hat off, man. Oh, it was like the worst. It was so funny, you know? You need somebody. This is why guys need, like, girls. Maybe, I don't know, is he gay? I don't know if he's gay. I don't know. Whoever, it doesn't matter, but his partner, whoever it is.
3: My goodness.
0: No, I'm just saying. I don't know. I never see him with anybody. So, but his wife, let's say, whatever it is, you need a significant other to say, please take the hat off. Honey, the hat's gotta go. You know? I mean, usually it's women that know. Hey, look at me, my heart, look at it. No, I'm a Knicks fan, no.
3: The minority leader is married, by the way.
0: Oh, I'm sorry. Yeah, I didn't know. I never saw his wife, and I wish him all the best, but the wife should have said, excuse me, my wife's on the phone, you know? Take the hat off. Oh, it was the best. But anyway, and we wish the Knicks all the best, and they're still in it, and probably to win it, but the Spurs look pretty darn good. Al Gattula, our sports
3: guy.
0: Spurs look pretty, I got to tell you, hitting from the foul line, well, and, you know, and
3: Wembanyama,
0: who's the guy, seven? He's like,
3: yeah,
0: seven,
3: Wembanyama. That's the guy you're talking about. Wow. He finally scored last night. First two games, he was sort of invisible. He really wasn't, it wasn't scoring. Obviously, he's a big body, so he's blocking a lot of shots. But last night, he finally got an opportunity to score. Yeah, and I have to say, the officiating has not been great in this series. There have been a lot of calls that have gone against the Knicks.
0: Yep.
3: And, you know, look, the first two games, people forget, the Knicks came from behind to win both of those games. Last night, they put themselves in the same situation, and it didn't work out for them. But they're in control. You take care of business tomorrow. You go back to San Antonio up 3-1. You have to win one out of the next three. You can't have the series tied up at 2 going back to San Antonio. That could be a major problem. But and by the way, the Hakeem Jeffries thing, that is the perfect example of an aide running out and grabbing any hat that was there to give to him, so just to put it on his head. Like the color, like you said it, the color, the whole
0: purple.
3: I hate that ears. Straight brim kind of thing. Just break it in a little bit. Make it look like you've worn it a while. He's talking about the president not being a sports fan. The guy's been a sports fan his entire life.
0: Yeah.
3: Like, stop. You want to attack him on certain things, that's fine. Don't attack him on that one.
0: It's
3: you're
0: so
3: gonna
0: true.
3: Lose.
0: Because I'm not like, what is it, UFC? Is that what they call the UFC thing? I don't get it. I don't watch
3: I love it.
0: I don't. And I don't understand it, but I love that the president loves it. I love it. He goes there. He knows who
3: first
0: the fighters
3: casino,
0: are.
3: First.
0: He knows Joe Rogan.
3: Yep.
0: He goes into the garden. They go nuts. I love it. He's a guy. He's an alpha male who loves sports. You're absolutely
3: Joe, when
0: right.
3: Donald
0: he loves
3: Trump,
0: sports.
3: When Donald Trump owned the Taj Mahal, which is now the Hard Rock Cafe, and they approved the rules for mixed martial arts in New Jersey, who was the first person to step in to hold the fight? Donald Trump and the Taj Mahal.
0: That's right. That's exactly, and I was at a million Donald Trump fights there when he would at the Taj and, down Atlantic City back in the day. But I remember the Donald always back in New York when I was there.
3: Yep.
0: Oh, a major sports fan. So please don't. And he eats his pizza folded. So
3: who cares? I eat my pizza folded. Everyone eats their pizza folded. Because
0: de Blasio did what? What did de Blasio do? He cut it with a knife and a fork, and I'm going to eat my pizza like this because I'm Bill de Blasio. I'm telling you, the old man, as we affectionately refer to certainly people in charge, in this case, Donald Trump, the president, eats the pizza folded, and it's kind of cool. Mm. Makes me smile to see Donald Trump enjoy himself. By the way,
3: did you see that de Blasio was in the news last week because Jennifer Lopez said, you have to be born in New York to be a New Yorker, and de Blasio disputed that? I said, the last person in the world anybody should be asking about being a native New Yorker is Bill de Blasio. The guy came from Boston, and his name was Wilhelm. Stop. Yeah. I mean, come on. Unbelievable.
0: So, in any case, listen, I got to tell you, it just reminded me of the Nets when we were in Jersey. This was huge. And yes, they cheered USA, USA for the president. And I'm just retweeting the positive stuff. Don't listen to all the negative stuff. And then, you know what I did? I'm watching the local news. And they go like, oh, Donald Trump was there. And Donald Trump said, yeah, mostly cheers. And then the commentator goes, mostly cheers. Don't You gotta look what happened to Scott Pelley. You gotta look what happened to Scott Pelley. Don't think you're holier than thou. Don't think that you are the holy grail of news. If you're reporting the news, especially if you're reading a prompter and you're an anchor, and if you're a reporter, don't think that you're better than anybody else, because we caught you. You lie. You lie. And you will say things that aren't true. That the 4 hours, I spent most of my 4 hours on the radio here, translating. I'm the news whisperer on what is lies and what is the truth. You gotta just plain tell the truth and be objective. The news media, the mainstream media is not. And that's why they got sued. That's why Donald Trump got millions of dollars for them lying. And they still will not understand it. Oh, journalism. So I saw Scott, and by the way, Scott Pelley, nice as nice could be when I met him. And I don't want to say anything personally about the guy, but when he goes, he's there going like, well, journalism is dead. In a free, in a democracy, journalism is dead. We're not a democracy. We're a republic, first of all. But in the meantime, it, like Donald Trump said it best and better. Donald Trump said, you can't have a free country without a free press, without an honest press, he said, without an honest press. And they thought, when they go in, what about the Russia hoax? What about all the lawfare against Donald Trump? Is anybody watching this? Is anybody believing this? And then they go on, and then Scott Pelley's going on blaming that he got fired. Did you know you were going to get fired? I don't want to play the audio. But did you know you were going to get fired after you called your boss virtually, you know? Yeah, you they lambasted the people in charge. I had no idea. I was shocked. You got to stop with that attitude, man. In any case, the president was welcomed. Listen, for me, I would.

0: Did you watch? Did you watch the game yesterday?
1: No. No, I watched all the highlights this morning because by 8 o'clock at night, I'm so tired. I can barely move.
0: Yeah,
1: I can't stay awake past 8:30. My body just shuts down.
0: Yeah.
1: But
0: yeah,
1: I was watching all the pregame stuff. It was great.
0: Yeah.
1: You know?
0: But it was exciting. It was exciting.
1: Yeah.
0: But,
1: I watched all the highlights this morning. Brunson looked amazing. And it's just, you know, San Antonio is a very great team. They're young, but they're really good, you know?
0: So it's true. Mm-hmm. And Deb's out there looking out for you. Here it is. Oh, 19 minutes after 6 o'clock in the morning with Debbie Duhaime. Mm-hmm. Thanks, Deb.
1: Let's see what's going on, Joe. First of all, if you're heading to the inbound George Washington Bridge, upper level, we're getting reports of an accident right on that approach to the upper level about 30 minutes in at the GWB upper, 20 to the lower. The inbound Lincoln Tunnel, that's only about 10. Holland, about 25 to 30 from both approaches already this morning. We're seeing delays on the Cross Island, Joe, heading south right at Bell Boulevard. It's an accident. And the LIE West getting into Southwestern Bay Road, exit 43 into Syosset. It's an accident. Truck went into the divider, and that's what's causing the traffic here on the LIE West right into South Oyster Bay Road. We're seeing delays Van Wyck south down by the belt with that ongoing construction. New England Thruway northbound slowing down, getting up toward exit 17, getting into New Rochelle with ongoing road work. Still moving slowly northbound Hutch into the New England Thruway and 17 south of Route 80 in Hackensack. A collision there. Sunshine today and then some showers possible later, high in the upper 80s. I'm Debbie Duhaime with Joe Piscopo, AM 970, The Answer.
0: Hey, thanks, Deb. Well done, as always. Born on America's darkest day of September 11th, the Tunnel to Towers Foundation has been helping America's heroes ever since. Heroes like Fire Lieutenant Michael Wells, inspired by the heroism of firefighters on 9/11, Michael felt a calling to pursue his dream of serving his community as a firefighter. He would devote 14 years to his fire department, rise to lieutenant, save lives, and earn the badge of honor for his bravery. Despite Michael's courage, faith, an unwavering smile, he lost his battle with occupational cancer. This 25th anniversary year of 9/11, Michael's story reminds us of the profound impact of that day on America's heroes and their families. 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
3: This is John Katzmatidis, the Cat's Corner. Well, I remember the movie Mr. Smith Goes to Washington. What happened? We have too many politicians in Washington that know nothing about business. Why? 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Putting on taxes and regulations without knowledge of what happens. 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All they do is raise taxes. And then when they need more money, they tax the taxes. I mean, you got to laugh about it, but it's happening. We need people that have common sense, a balance of power in all our legislative functions to be able to operate our country, our states, our cities more efficiently. This is John Katz. Katzmatidis, the Cat's Corner.
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0: Hey, Joe on the radio, what do you got out for me this morning? 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

0: about Joe Sevilla? Good morning,
1: I
0: have
1: not. No, I am not. I would like to see the movie, though.
0: You would like to get Joe? You would go?
1: Yeah, I'd be interested in seeing that movie. I like any movie that's based on a true story or a documentary.
0: I hear this. But it's his. Walk me through this now. I'm so out of it. It's his grandson or nephew, Michael Jackson's nephew, that's playing the role of Michael Jackson in the film. Do we know?
1: Yeah, I think it's his nephew. I think it's Jafar Jackson.
0: Yeah, that was the guy we saw at when I was at the Eddie Murphy AFI thing, and then this guy looked just like Michael Jackson. I thought it was like just a lookalike, and I thought, oh, that's cute, the lookalike. But apparently, that was the guy, and apparently, it's really great. And I have not seen it, though. I have not seen it yet.
1: I saw the Michael Jackson musical on Broadway a few years ago, and I didn't go into it with high expectations, and I was blown away by it. I thought it was amazing.
0: All right, thanks, Joe. All right, this is, I got to tell you, on the air. This is after all that CBS News got sued by Donald Trump and won because they lied. This is Leslie Stahl. You know, lying, just lying to the president. They never have to apologize. So now I like to give, and I remember, and I tweeted over the weekend, Andy Rooney, the great Andy Rooney with the great Charles Osgood. These are journalists. These are real people who are journalists who really, really believed in objectivity and being fair. So now I, for some reason, I see, I don't even know why I'm following CBS News so I could just be at least learned in other outlets when I talk to you in the morning. This is what I'm talking about, and this is what I'm saying. Yesterday, when I told you, when we were with Miranda Devine, they had a guy from CBS News. I forget the guy's name. I'm going to block his name out probably psychologically. He goes, oh, the Pope couldn't draw, so he had to get bad money. That is a lie. That's an outright lie. No one follows up. I am the news whisperer, and I'm going to tell you, it's a lie. The Pope drew a million people. I'm not a huge fan of Pope Leo politically, but he's the Pope. And he seems to be a very decent guy, a little misinformed, you know, on world affairs, but still a really, really nice guy. And he's the Pope, and he's Catholic, and I'm Catholic, and we need all the help we can get. A million people showed up like nothing else in Spain for Pope Leo. And then CBS goes, oh, no, he had to go outside. How do they get away with it? Where's the FCC? Where's the Federal Communications Commission? If I lied like that every morning, if we lied like that, well, imagine just it's like all fake news and lies and just no regard for you. And I don't even know what the end game is for these people. So now I hold in my hand my trusty iPhone, and it's CBS News, it says, this says President Trump was booed loudly by fans inside Madison Square Garden when he was shown on video screens during the national anthem prior to Game 3 of the NBA Finals on Monday. Lies. When they went to Donald Trump, first time, he salutes, and they cheered. And there were more cheers than boos, and you could hear it. They cheered. And at one point, they showed Donald Trump, and they started yelling USA, USA, chanting USA, USA. So now what I do is I go to CBS News and I'm not going to follow them. As a matter of fact, you know what I'm going to do? I'm going to mute CBS News. So they don't even.
1: Wow.
0: No. It's CBS News. Man, I used to, when you saw that logo coming up, even Walter Cronkite, the liberal of liberals, way left progressive, he still, you didn't know when he was doing the news. You never knew. You never knew, you know? And it's like, one reporter after another reporter, how could they lie to you like that? It was great. And Donald Trump coming down, I guess it was 8th Avenue in New York, the cheers. You know, you may not like him, but at least be honest, for goodness sake. I'm telling you, I cannot believe it that, here he is there on the Jumbotron getting cheered and everything. And they don't even give me the facts. And if you're going to lie to us, like you're going to lie to us in the Russia hoax and everything else that Donald Trump did, you know what you got to do? You got to apologize and say we were wrong. And they don't. And the problem is the useful idiots that just jump on board. The people that are, a lot of them are my age. It's like the boomer hippies. Yeah, I'm telling you, and I love you. I love you. But really, they're there and they have no idea what they're talking about. They have no idea. They don't look at the facts. They don't look. If you want to talk to initiative or end game on what we're doing in the White House, you don't agree with it. then that's okay. We got you there. But don't keep attacking the president. They did the same thing to Ronald Reagan, same thing over and over again. And Ronald Reagan made some mistakes too as president, you know, but he was such a classy guy. Please, everybody's got to stop. Just stop with the hate. When I come back, I'm gonna talk about New Jersey too, because that's another thing. You know, they're trying to take it away. I'm afraid, you know what, sometime between, can we talk real intimate hour? There's gonna be a point where I'm gonna step away. You know, because a lot of the times, you want more time with the kids. You don't wanna have to say, I gotta go to bed. You know, it's just the point you do the morning radio. And there's gonna be a time, you know, the next few years, I think I just go around, hand it off to the boys, you know, and I go in, off into the sunset. Now I'll keep, always do the live shows, I think, or whatever. Maybe we're gonna do a platform on our own, and we'll have, then I'll be a podcast guy like everybody else. Record it when I want. Noon. I'll do it at noon, man. You know, I'm not have to get up so early in the morning. But there'll be a time when I step away, and I gotta tell you right now, in my heart, I'm gonna miss this. I'm going to miss this moment here, 6:31 in the morning out of New York on Tuesday, June 9th. Me being able to tell you they're lying to you. Please watch yourself because I love you. You really deserve much, much more than what they're the ancillary media now, but they're enough where they are now brainwashing young people. They're brainwashing useful idiots who are, and probably the impetus comes from probably China, Iran, and Russia, you know, they really from a lot of those outside countries, North Korea. And then these useful idiots go up against America and they hate America. Yet I have, and I'm always grateful to Salem and our bosses at Salem for allowing me to talk the truth. And why would you not? It's like, and it's not like, and also I understand the criticisms. And I tell you straight up, I can't be objective about the president because I've known him so long. I've known him. When you see those early shots of Donald Trump at the Knicks game, that's when I would see him. I mean, I would be with my then fiance Kimberly. He was with Marla Maples at the time, pretty much. And it was always respectful. And then he would say, I need you, Joe, to go do, there's a birthday party, private party, corporate party. They'd fly you down. I told you this before. They'd send a jet. I would send a jet. I could drive to Atlantic City. Mr. Trump, he goes, no, I'm going to send a jet. Come there, first class all the way. And then this, I always tell you too, when, you know, you get those down times, or up and down times in your career, and then you go in. And I remember I went to, it was a quiet time, and I went into the Taj Mahal, and I said, yeah, we're checking in. And then, we just got word from upstairs from President Trump. I said, oh yeah, what's he say? Anything that Joe needs, like that. You know, I don't forget that. That's loyalty. That, and we're not like best friends, but it's somebody that I admired and always had fun with, you know, and appreciate. So don't listen to the hate. They got to put the hate aside, man. It doesn't make any sense. I never hated Hillary. I know you may hate Hillary. I know, but I don't hate. I don't hate Chuck Schumer or Keith Jeffries. I don't hate these people. But boy, oh boy, can you just show some humility? Oh my gosh, that's all you ask, right? So I will remain the news whisperer for you on duty. Your man on the job, Joe Piscopo on the radio, for at least the next few years, you know, and happy to do it. And I know when I do step away, I'm going to miss it, because it gives me great pride to be able to, tell you that I know how hard you work. I know how much you love the country. I know your faith is strong, and I know the good person that you are. I know it. I feel it. And you could hear it in my voice. And that's why I don't like the video component, because you could judge a person by listening to them rather than watching them in films, watching them on stage, watching them in movies, whatever it is, in television. Mm-mm. This is the most intimate medium, me talking to you now. And we send our love and respect. And we will always, and I mean always, be truthful to you. You may disagree, and you're welcome to do that too. You may think I'm nuts, and you're welcome to say that too, okay? Okay. 6:34, Joe on the radio. Big Al is in the newsroom on AM 970, The Answer.
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3: 59 degrees at 6:34. I'm Al Gattulo with local news first. Here's what's going on. House Minority Leader Hakeem Jeffries withholding his support for the Foreign Intelligence Surveillance Act until Acting Director of National Intelligence Bill Pulte is removed. According to Jeffries, FISA negotiations were already in a very sensitive place, giving pre-existing divisions before Trump named Pulte as his pick for the intelligence post. However, the New York congressman told reporters Monday that reversing the Bill Pulte appointment is a starting point, not an ending point. He also said no, there was no scenario he would reauthorize Section 702 of FISA with Pulte in office. New Jersey has rain in the forecast for later this week. After weekend thunderstorms with the Garden State, will need a lot more rainfall to escape current dry conditions. State climatologist David Robinson says South Jersey is still under severe drought conditions, while North Jersey is not far behind. He says at this rate, the state may have to put water use restrictions in place this summer. Robinson points out New Jersey has had below average rainfall for 22 of the past 25 months. In sports, the Knicks' playoff winning streak is over. The Knickerbockers fell to the Spurs 115-111 in Game 3 of the NBA Finals at Madison Square Garden. Game 4 set for tomorrow night. Yankees beat the Guardians in 10 innings 7-5. The Mets were off. They'll open up a series against the Cardinals tonight at Citi Field. Stuck in traffic? Debbie Duhame has got the answer.
4: And good morning, Al. Alternate side parking rules that affect inbound George Washington Bridge approaching the upper level. Watch out for an accident 30 in at the upper 20 to the lower. The outbound George Washington Bridge upper level under the apartments, a disabled truck. Inbound side of the Lincoln 10, Holland still about 20 in from both approaches. We're still seeing delays over on the Van Wyck south of DeRockaway Boulevard. Watch for slowdowns LIE west into South Oyster Bay Road getting out through Syosset. It's all due to an overturned vehicle. 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Rock Auto. Sunshine today, chance of showers later, high in the upper 80s. I'm Debbie Duhame with Joe Piscopo, AM 970, The Answer.
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0: 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They text words to 948-789-4878, and you can get tickets. So, you know what? We're celebrating America's 250th birthday. Love America. Love that you love America. And I always said, I guess I said to our bosses, you know, I said, you know, at Salem to Laura Schaefer, our boss in New York too, you know, I'd love to be able to do a show just and bring in people that support us. Sometimes we go on that schmooze cruise, you know, and that's for all the great family of sponsors. And by the grace of God, we have just a wonderful, wonderful litany of wonderful sponsors that will make your life better. Oh, I got to tell you about FazTech too. I saw Joe sent me the FazTech trucks, man. The coolest. I'm going to retweet this stuff. So in any case, but when we go on the Schmooze Cruise, people always say, Joe, can we see you on the Schmooze Cruise, you know, when we go around Manhattan? I go, well, it's just corporate. It's for our family of sponsors, and there's no real, you know, people, no listeners. This is for the listeners. Patriots Pasta Episcopo is just to celebrate America. To have, it's at Carmine's. You're going to have servings that are gigantic. It's in the Sinatra Room, a private room, the Sinatra Room. And it's Wednesday, June 24th. Seating is limited, and tickets are selling very quickly. So get your tickets now for Patriots Pasta Episcopo. I want to see you. I want to meet you. I want to take a picture. I want to sit with you. We'll chat a little bit. I'll chat from the stage. It's a very an intimate room, you know, and portions of the proceeds will support the Equal First Aid charity courtesy of our friends at LifeVac. Thank you, Arthur Lee. So in the meantime, how about let's celebrate America together, okay, on June 24th. It's not a late night. Starts at 6 o'clock. I know me and Debbie are wondering how late is this going to be? It's not so bad, okay? All you got to do is go to, please, AM970 The Answer and click the banner for tickets. AM970TheAnswer.com. 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There are approximately 5,000 choking deaths in the U.S. each year. One child dies every 5 days from choking. Did you know older adults are at increased risk of choking? 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Wow, I'm watching video of Donald Trump coming down. Looks like 8th Avenue, right? 8th Avenue, is that right? No, 8th Avenue, is that maybe 9th Avenue? Probably 9th Avenue coming down that way. And cheering, people cheering in New York. The police are even looking. Police are lined up from the Bronx, man, saluting the President of the United States. It's nice to see. But again, it's all about the Knicks. So, and they lost, so we wish them all the best. Hey, charity-minded? Well, why not consider the charities and causes that you care about most and create a plan that fulfills your wishes after you're gone? You can establish your philanthropic plan so it serves your interests and protects your assets. The second is to think about how you can include your favorite organization in your will and trust. And I'm laughing because my mother loved when Frank Morano, former producer of the show, Frankie Five Boroughs, said, how about your favorite morning show? Wouldn't you like to remember us in your will? My mother got such a kick out of that. But that's Frank. I'm telling you right now.
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0: Hey, Joe on the radio. You know, I just want to take a moment to say good morning and 6:42 in the morning that I don't want to lean on New Jersey too much, but I have to because now it's in the national news all the time. And I just wanted to talk about Tom Holman said, he was on the show yesterday, how he went to Delaney Hall. That's like the migrant jail, people who are murderers, people who break the law. And if you're in the country illegally, you're breaking the law. But there's like severe criminals there. And Borders Are Home and went in. And we always have fun with him on the show. But he said, look, I went in, I had dinner, and I ate with these guys. So then I don't understand this. And again, I feel like I have to explain it to you because I'm an old blue dog Democrat from New Jersey that didn't really get it all those years ago. Just didn't plain get it. I would talk to other Democrats and now I'm older, so I see the light and I have an overview. I don't know what the Democrats are thinking now. I don't know what their initiative is now, And so when I see the governor of Jersey, she wanted to go again to Delaney Hall. What is she doing? What is she doing? We got our car insurance, our taxes. We have no, she's helping out again. She's helping out illegal migrants that are coming in, illegal aliens, before she's helping out the people. What about the black on black crime? What about the gangs that are entrenched in Patterson and in Newark, Camden's holding its own, but still. This crime, that, but little crime, why not? What about schools? What about taking the average of students in, Newark, New Jersey? Why, how, are they doing well? No, they're not at all. Can you concentrate on us? Governor Sherrill, respectfully, concentrate on us. Stop getting sucked into the vortex of Marxism that is the Democratic Party. You gotta stop it. Oh, I'm exhausted. So she goes to Delaney Hall. And don't forget, your sons, your daughters, your brothers, your children, they are now the law enforcement that we support and love certainly in New Jersey, certainly with a shout out to the NYPD in New York for doing such a great job, a great job last night with the president in town. But I see the troopers, I talk to the troopers, they're young guys and gals, and now they're thrown into the mix at Delaney Hall with these maniacs. And by the way, they did a facial recognition of a lot of these people that are these insurrectionists at Delaney Hall. You know where they were? Oh, I don't know. Portland. Oh, I don't know. Seattle. Same people. Oh, I don't know. Minneapolis. Same people. I just don't know why we haven't arrested those people, why we don't have someone come out and say, here's where the money's coming from. And John Solomon actually reported this yesterday, how the money comes from some senators. And we'll talk to John. John's going to join us in the 7 o'clock hour. And there's some senators that are giving money to these insurrectionists that are just now going in and fighting the people that are our family members as they try to defend the state of New Jersey and Delaney Hall and the people inside. So then Mikey Sherrill goes in, she visits, and she go, and they only gave her she saw parts of the medical and dining facilities and some of the housing units where detainees sleep. And then she says it raises serious questions about the real conditions of the facility and the treatment of those held there. She's a useful, they use the term is idiot for the way left, and she's not standing on her own ground. She just tell them, stop it, leave me alone. I'm not from Jersey, but I'm going to try to be like a Jersey person and a true Jersey girl, and I'm not going to let you sway me one way or the other. Because now she goes in and she starts criticizing, of course, ICE and Homeland Security. And it's agonizingly boring. It really is. So here is the response from Homeland Security Secretary Mark Wayne Mullen. He said, Cheryl should focus on her own backyard. And this is very important, please, if I may. Governor Cheryl won't tell you, I'm quoting here, New Jersey state prisons face systemic health code violations. Over 8,000 grievances are filed annually by inmates. 8,000. Northern State Prison, untreated flooding, sewage, wastewater sewage, lack of temperature control. Garden State Youth Correctional Facility receives citations for filthy conditions with standing water and rodent infestations. New Jersey State Prison, contaminated sites surrounded by six other toxic sites within a half a mile. That is Mark Wayne Mullen writing to Governor Cheryl. So before the governor starts criticizing and going hook, line, and sinker and being a useful person for these people that hate America, and they're just using her. And I feel bad because you can see in her eyes, she doesn't know what she's doing. There's no conviction, you know? And listen, there's people that lived in the state forever that are big, big personalities, and I love them dearly. They are so out of touch. They have no idea. They have no idea. There it is. The Homeland Security Secretary, Mark Wayne Mullen, saying exactly, take care of what's happening, really happening, and a violation. Listen, criminals are criminals, but still, are all those violations in New Jersey prisons, and Mikey Sherrill doesn't step on that, right. Your taxes, the safety of you and I, the carjackings, with all of that, the black-on-black crime, all of that, the two kids that died in Jersey City a couple years ago, and all the other crime that breaks. Remember, Mother's Day, Patterson, what? The shootings in Patterson, New Jersey. Can we take care of our own business and protect our state before you are being used by the Marxists that are now the Democratic Party? Yes, Al.
3: Well, he also said to her yesterday, because she had put out a statement saying, you know, claiming that she wasn't given access to certain areas, et cetera, et cetera. And in the tweet yesterday, the Homeland Security Secretary said, you were told before you went in, you would not have the ability to speak to detainees. This is a federal facility, Governor. You are not federally elected. And then he went on to say, you should clean up your own house first before you start throwing stones. Yep. And he said, I gave you access to the facility as an act of good faith, despite you having exactly zero federal oversight authority. That's so, right. Cheryl and the rest of these people on the radical left are trying to twist things when it couldn't be further from the truth. They said, okay, you can go in, but this is what you're going to do. And somebody else on Twitter, I'm paraphrasing here, said, you know, commenting on the fact that she wasn't given full access. And he said, it's because it's a federal prison, not a podcast studio. So, she's trying to make stuff here. The taxpayers of New Jersey did not want to hear that you took $12 million of taxpayers' money to add to an existing fund that we don't want you to fund.
0: That's it.
3: Right? I mean, yes, they're supposed to get attorney, rights and all this other stuff. That's great. But you're pouring money into something that the taxpayers of New Jersey don't want when schools are suffering, your own prisons are suffering, that's other areas of New Jersey are suffering DMV, that we, the DMV, taxpayer, anybody? Are paying for.
0: Yep. DMV, Easy Pass. Can you fix any of those things that affect us every single day?
3: Right.
0: She's being sucked into a vortex. I see it because I'm older.
3: And she sent the state troopers and then she was like, well, you know, we really shouldn't have make a decision, Governor. You keep talking about how you're laser focused on a helicopter pilot. And you can't make a steady decision. The right call was to send the state troopers in. You know why? Because they took care of business. They got rid of those people.
0: Yes, they sure did. And we got another state trooper, another helicopter pilot, rather, running for office in the 7th against. I know.
3: You're a helicopter pilot. That's it. That's the path to victory. Be a helicopter pilot.
0: John Solomon is going to join us next hour. Right now, Debbie's on the roads.
4: Yeah.
0: Check it out. Try to hike, Deb. How are you? How you doing?
4: I'm doing okay. We've got a couple of issues out here, Joe, to deal with. First of all, the LIE westbound right into South Oyster Bay Road. It's an overturned truck here in Syosset, so watch for delays. Two lanes blocked over there, Joe. Also a tough ride on the Jackie Robinson East. As you get out toward Highland Boulevard, it looks like an accident. Watch for heavy traffic for eastbound at Grand Avenue to Englewood with a crash. Inbound GWB still about 30, Lincoln 10, Holland 25. I'm Debbie Duhaime with Joe Piscopo, AM 970, The Answer.
0: Hey, thanks, Deb. Well done, always. Can I tell you, we're surrounded by great women on the show. Debbie Duhaime, Dottie Herman. How about Dottie Herman? She's had her Eye on Real Estate show for over a decade on Saturday mornings. 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It's called Real Talk with Dottie Herman. 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Oh, yes, she does. 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
9: 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You either achieve the rank or you don't. In addition, you have both outdoor experiences, which is important for mental health and just getting out there, combined with life skills and wilderness training. Our kids learn how to do first aid and CPR, or they could get a scuba diving certification. They learn archery, how to ride a canoe, but then they also could do a merit badge that's based on a particular skill.
6: Stay informed. Reaching Out with Gregory Floyd, Saturday afternoon at 2:30, and again at 9 p.m. on AM 970. The Answer.
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12: It's the AM 970 Weather Answer Forecast. We've got one more really nice day before the weather starts to change. We're looking at a high temperature right around 80 degrees this afternoon with mostly sunny skies. Tomorrow we drop down to a low of 64. The clouds start moving in, and so do the showers and thunderstorms. Some of those thunderstorms could be strong at times. Looking at a high temperature tomorrow afternoon of 75 degrees. I'm StormGuides.live meteorologist Stephen Parr.
0: 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This is so cool. On Tuesday, June 23rd, AM 970 will be broadcasting all day long, starting with the Joe Piscopo Show. That's me. That's us. We'll be live from Times Square. Drop in to see me and Joey and the team, all right? And stick around for Kevin McCullough, Christine Nicholas. Arthur Idala will be doing the Arthur Idala Power Hour at 6 o'clock from Times Square. You got to check it out, right? On your way home, say hi to Arthur. And more people are going to be joining us as well as we honor 250 years of the greatest nation on earth. 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
13: It's right that I should care about you.
0: So you listen to these songs. Do they not take you back to, like, where you were? Can you remember exactly where you were when you heard this beautiful song, Because, by the Dave Clark Band? Let that play, Al, be with it. Just a beautiful, beautiful song. I remember. I can remember. Down the shore, I was on the beach, and I remember. You know what I remember? I told you this before. I remember that offbeat, that little offbeat that they would do. That, and I said, oh, I got that right now. And that's how I learned to play the drums, by watching guys like Dave Clark.
3: Who, I was not alive when this song came out, so I couldn't tell you what I remember, because I was not in existence. No, I wasn't even that. Well, I was. That was it, you know.
0: But it's not great. Great group. Still a great group. Tom Hanks is right. The Dave Clark Five is great. Hey, Joe on the radio. It's coming up to 7 o'clock. John Solomon. Everything you need to know about anything, John is going to break down for us. Primary day today. We're going to check out the primary days, and we're going to see some breaking stories from John Solomon reports that you may have seen on Salem as well. Pastor Corey Brooks is with us. You know, one killed, three others injured in Chicago shooting, 22 shot, two fatally over the weekend in Chicago. This is what I'm talking about. That's a problem. That's a problem. And Corey Brooks is all over it. KT McFarland, the professor, will join us live on the radio. We're talking about Bibi Netanyahu and President Trump and what's going on with the ceasefire. David Fisher, CEO of Landmark Capital, going to make you money. Commissioner Ray Kelly, Hans von Spakovsky, and Piscopo on the radio. And we are coming right back at you.
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3: 61 degrees at 6:59. I'm Al Gattulo with the local news first. Here's what's going on. There could be a surge of ICE agents coming to New York City for immigration enforcement. Border czar Tom Homan says there will be more ICE agents because Governor Hochul took away what he calls efficiencies for safe arrests in county jails. Hochul just signed legislation banning local jails from holding people on behalf of ICE. Homan says that means more ICE teams need to go into neighborhoods to find people. A motorcyclist seriously hurt after colliding with a bear on a New Jersey highway. Authorities say the 31-year-old biker struck the animal late Sunday night, after it wandered onto I-78 in Clinton Township. The Phillipsburg man was ejected from the motorcycle and hospitalized with serious injuries. The bear reportedly died. New Jersey State Police investigating the incident. Astronauts aboard the International Space Station are back to going about their daily routines after newly detected leaks prompted some safety concerns in orbit. A NASA spokeswoman says leaks in a transfer tunnel connected to the Russian-made service module were found to be in need of repairs late last week. Cracks and leaks in the 26-year-old module have been a growing concern. While Russian cosmonauts scrambled to resolve the issue, other crew members were ordered inside the Crew Dragon capsule, which could be used as a lifeboat if they were forced to evacuate. You now know what's going on. I'm Al Gattulo, AM 970, The Answer.
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14: News this hour from Town Hall. I'm Rich Thomason. President Trump says an Iran peace deal is close at hand and could be signed in 2 or 3 days. A U.S. Army Apache attack helicopter has crashed near the Strait of Hormuz.
15: The pilots are fine, yeah. Nobody injured. We are going to issue a report tomorrow, but the pilots are fine.
14: Things seem to have calmed down in the conflict between Israel and Iran. The two sides traded blows in the past few days, but now hostilities have ceased. The ceasefire remains intact. The War Department tightening the screws on communist China.
16: The Pentagon has added several prominent Chinese businesses to its list of Chinese military companies. The list includes tech giant Alibaba, electric car maker BYD, and search engine Baidu. The move prevents them from securing U.S. defense contracts. The list, updated Monday, now sanctions well-known non-state-owned Chinese companies that are not traditionally considered to be in the defense sector. This year's list includes 188 entities, up from about 130 last year. Keith Peters reporting.
14: Three more cases of New World screwworm have turned up, including one outside Texas in New Mexico. Ag Secretary Brooke Rollins, though, says the nation's food supply couldn't be safer.
17: These developments obviously represent a serious threat to our livestock and wildlife, but they haven't caught us off guard. We have been tracking this pest for a long time, and we have fought before, and we will do so again.
14: In Maine and South Carolina, Nevada and North Dakota, voters head to the polls today for primary elections. In Maine's high-stakes U.S. Senate contest has generated a lot of interest all around the country. Stock futures higher on Wall Street. The Dow futures are up 133 points. NASDAQ futures better by 209 points. More on these stories, townhall.com.
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19: Stuck in traffic? We've got the answer.
4: Good morning. Alternate side parking rules are in effect over on the New England Thruway southbound at Country Club Road over in the Bronx. Watch out for an accident inbound George Washington Bridge. A 30-minute delay to the upper level, 20 to the lower Lincoln 10. Holland about 25. LIE westbound slowing down by exit 43. South Oyster Bay Road into Syosset. It's an overturned box truck. Expect delays LIE West right through Nassau County because of that issue. Van Wyck South still heavy at Rockaway Boulevard. Eastbound BQE heavy up through Atlantic Ave. Sponsored by RockAuto.com. 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Rock Auto. Partly cloudy today, chance of a shower later, high in the upper 80s. I'm Debbie Duhaime with Joe Piscopo, AM 970, The Answer. 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

0: the radio. So the Knicks lost last night. And, you know, we're mourning that loss. Great game, though. They played great. San Antonio played great. It was actually a great game if you stayed up for it. I kind of fell asleep, got up, watched it, tried to stay with it, but I got sucked into it a little bit, you know? And it was very exciting. Oh, it was so cool at the Garden, how exciting it was. And everybody was so excited. And then they, you know, not a lot of major celebrities there. Ben Stiller was there. Ben's a good guy. Spike was there. You know, Spike Lee was there, of course. And then Derek Jeter, the man. But not
1: Eli
0: like,
1: Manning?
0: It wasn't like a Hollywood kind of gathering, you know. But the excitement was pretty awesome, man. It was off the charts, really. And it was nice. And I thought ESPN did a great job covering it, you know. And then the president comes in, you know, and I was thinking to myself, President Trump, no. I worry about his security first and foremost. And then I think about, you know, oh gosh, the security is going to be crazy getting in. But then I'm thinking this, and I think this is it. And no one else is talking about it, but I'm going to talk about it this morning on AM 970, The Answer, at 7:07 in the morning. The president deserves to do what the heck he wants after what he went through and was put through in New York City. He could do what the heck he wants. He came in like a king. How about that? Yeah, they like to hear that. You want your kings? Yeah, there it is. He came in and they had a motorcade and people were cheering. Don't listen to the ancillary media. They were cheering. And then he goes into a box for security. You know, he's in Dolan's box up there. He has his granddaughter with him. And then, they did the national anthem. I think that was the national anthem that guy was singing. Very great voice. I didn't quite understand. But in any case, that's a whole nother story. But they took a picture of President Trump saluting. There were cheers, totally outnumbered the boos. But these local people that are covering it, the brainwashed, washed up, you know, old mainstream, what was once the mainstream media, now incidental media, they're going to tell you otherwise. I'm telling you, it was a nice, warm welcome to Donald Trump. This is a guy that helped build New York, so you can't put that aside. And he's a huge Knicks fan, and he's a huge sports fan. Ah, makes me crazy. But in any case, the Knicks lost, and now they're gonna got another game tomorrow night, and then they go to San Antonio. So you wanted them to win in the Garden. So I remember when I went back, and I was now good morning, Albert, and good morning. Hey, when were the Nets with the Lakers? 2003?
1: That was 2002 and 2003. Yeah. I was at both of those Nets finals, covering it. Yeah, and so I remember you being there.
0: Do you remember? So this
1: I
0: is
1: do.
0: Was that the Wilders? The energy in that arena. Was it still called the Burn Arena at that time?
1: I believe it was the Continental Airlines Arena.
0: Yeah, right. Great.
1: Right.
0: And so this is the Meadowlands.
1: Right.
0: And I remember, and I had total deja vu. So forgive me. You know when people tell you something? This is my favorite pet peeve. And then when they tell you, when you say something to somebody like, gosh, you know, I did this when I was like 14. And then the person goes, people don't listen. They like to go like this. When I was 14, this is my dad.
1: Yeah.
0: You know, not that, you know what? This is a dad thing. Well, let me tell you, when I was 14, so I don't mean to sound like that, but when I was at the Meadowlands.
1: Yeah. When I took the Edsel to the Meadowlands, you know.
0: So now it was so funny. It was like.
1: They used to have lead in the gasoline, son, you know, before you.
0: It was like the Nets, and then we were hired for the Nets and the Devils, and with the great Lou Lamoriello was great. And we used to do a bit at halftime called New Jersey Idol, and we had people on items and say, we had the best time.
1: Yeah.
0: But I remember this as I walked into the arena. This is 23 years ago or whatever it was. And then we went in and they said, okay, Joe, you're going to take the network in, and we want you to do the sports guy. And it was jumping because it was the Nets and Jason Kidd.
1: Yep.
0: And we were in the finals and the Lakers were in town, and Shaq was on the Lakers, and Shaq was from Newark. And it was great. And they had me go, okay, they cued me and they went live. Hello again, everybody. Joe Piscopo live at the Meadowlands, New Jersey, USA. The place went nuts. It was, and that's the way it was at the Garden yesterday. Yeah. Very exciting.
1: And two different teams, though. I mean, now, the Lakers yeah, well, were that dominant team that year. And then the Nets made it back to the finals the next
0: year and played
1: the Spurs and lost to the Spurs. But it was both times. It was like New Jersey made it to the final. I mean,
0: that's right.
1: To do
0: that's
1: it right. twice back to back is a pretty great accomplishment.
0: It was great. And who was the coach? Byron Scott? Is that who was the coach?
1: Yes, Byron Scott was the head coach. Yeah. It was Jason Collins, who just recently passed away, was the center on the team.
0: You said that. That's right. That's right.
1: You know, you had Kidd. That was a heck of a team. Kenyon Martin.
0: It was so exciting. Yeah. And then this is how I knew we were going to lose, because they put me at courtside, and I remember, and then they were taking the ball out, and Shaq was kind of deep, and he was, and so where I was, like, I was feet away from Shaquille O'Neal, who I know, and he's a North guy, and he looks and does a double take to me, and he goes, "Hey Joe, how you doing?" I knew then we were losing because he wasn't.
1: That's great.
0: It was like, how casual could you possibly be and not concerned about the game?
1: Yep.
0: We got this, and they swept the Nets.
1: Yeah, that's right. That was a dominant series. I was on the floor when they won.
0: How did we not cross each other?
1: I don't know, but I was on the floor and we were walking across as they won, and then they had like a barricade that they set up for the Lakers so that they could, you know, celebrate or whatever.
0: Yeah, yeah.
1: And I remember walking across the court and somebody from the NBA handed me and Don LaGreca Lakers championship hats. And cool. I just remember going, "Oh," like we weren't supposed to get those. Yeah, and I was okay. And that went in my bag. And all right, let's go into the locker room and, you know, did what we had to do, but that was...
0: Who were you working for then, ESPN?
1: I was working for ESPN Radio. It's a funny story. At the very end of the whole thing that happened, we did our locker room thing or whatever. I left and went home, and I was about, I don't know, maybe 10 minutes from home, and I get a call from a friend of mine who was a reporter for us but was also, you know, tight with a lot of the basketball players.
0: Yeah.
1: He calls me, he goes, "I'm at Mickey Mantle's right now. The Lakers are having their after party here."
0: And I go,
1: he goes, "Where are you?" And I said, "I'm literally turning the corner to my house." He goes, "Oh, all right." I go, no, "I'm on my way." And I did a U-turn, went right back into the city, and I ended up staying until about 7 in the morning. My wife was like, "Where were you?" I'm like, don't worry about it. So. Yeah.
0: You were, that's great.
1: I'm a huge Lakers fan. So when they won, I was like, all right, this is kind of cool.
0: That team was
1: very dominant.
0: Yeah,
1: that was Robert Horry was on that team. Remember he hit the shot to beat the Portland Trailblazers to get them to the finals. That was a good run for not only the Lakers, but also the local team, the Devils. The Islanders had a big playoff run that year.
0: Remember the Devils and Lou Lamoriello, man, who's just a legend. And
1: I was in the locker room for that Devils championship.
0: Lou Lamoriello is the Vince Lombardi, you know, of hockey. He really is just a great guy. But I loved
1: interviewing Lou, because Lou would give you no information whatsoever. We would just go, "So Lou, you know, so-and-so has an injury tonight." He's like, "I can neither confirm nor deny that guy's on the team." He would even say, "I can neither confirm nor deny that I'm Lou Lamoriello."
0: Lou Lamoriello was so in charge of everything.
1: Yes.
0: He was the GM of the Nets and the Devil.
1: Yes.
0: And he was
1: the Yankees, briefly, right?
0: Maybe, because that was Yankees-Nets.
1: Right.
0: So then we would go in. And we'd go sit around a little table, and he was a sweetheart, and he was such a good guy, tough guy. But he would critique, and I'm being kind when I say critique, what we did, you know, at halftime.
1: Yes.
0: All right, that was really bad. All right, he pulled no punches.
1: No.
0: But you know what happened, which was unsettling, and this is so Jersey, because I have friends who just wanted to have an arena, our own arena in Newark. But that I had friends, big money guys, you know, my mentors, and they just wanted to have the Nets there, and everything was great, and it was going great, and then they said, you know, some people came in and said, "Oh, we're going to move the Nets to Brooklyn." And someone came in, made a fortune. They're going to build in Brooklyn. Yeah. And by the way, money-wise, financial-wise, but it left us dry, man.
1: Yep.
0: And then I remember, and I'm not going to mention any names, but people who I really loved, all they wanted was to have a team like the Nets, like we had in Jersey. A team like the Devils, like we have in Jersey. Well, and then
1: that was at a time when there was a couple of ownership changes,
0: right? Exactly. Well, that's exactly
1: it. Was like two or three changes very rapidly.
0: Bruce, come on, who's the guy that came in and took over and took him to Newark, but I got to tell you though, that was
1: Bruce
0: okay.
1: Ratner.
0: Yeah, yeah.
1: Is it Bruce
0: but
1: Ratner?
0: That, yep, but that was okay. That was okay. The fact is though, one of my friends stayed back and he built the Prue Center, which is one of the great sporting arenas, and that hosted the New Jersey Devils, and we're proud of that. We have that. We're so
1: proud.
0: It's
1: a great, the Prudential Center gets some grief, you know, times from fans. Absolutely not. It is easily accessible, whether you're coming by car or public transportation. It is probably one of the safest areas of Newark during a game, a concert, or whatever.
0: You know what? Let me just stop you there, if I may. Yeah. That they make it like you could walk in, park, walk, no problem. And that's the Newark Police Department. That's such a great job.
1: 100%. That area around there, you know, before a game, after a game, before a concert, after a concert, it's the safest place. It's, for me, it's five stops on the train from New Jersey Transit when the train is actually running. But it's a great arena. The new ownership did a great job over the last 7-8 years upgrading the sound system, a lot of the different things in there. But it is a fantastic place to see a show.
0: But I got to tell you, I know what happened there because they went to Brooklyn and I had a friend who said, oh, you know what? I'm not going to Brooklyn. I'm being Jersey true and true. Mm-hmm. He put together a conglomerate and they built that, and a big shout out to Prudential, by the way, who's been in Newark throughout the riots and everything else. Yeah. So a little bit of Jersey love right there.
1: 100%.
0: In any case, so that was exciting. But cut to last night. It was exciting and it was great to see the president and it was great and it was exciting. I don't know what happened, but San Antonio's a good team. They're a really good team. I mean, you can't take that away from them.
1: They played their game last night. Again, as I mentioned last hour, I think the biggest issue that I had was the officiating, and even the Knicks said it. Mike Brown said it after the game last night. He had never seen a game where an opposing team went to the foul line as much as they did, and then you see blatant video. There was a play at one point, both Wembanyama and another player on the Spurs fouled Knicks. I didn't just foul them, threw them to the ground. No foul is called. So I do think the officials were sort of slanting a little bit towards San Antonio, but the Knicks said it after the game. Look, we didn't play our game the way we should. We lost. It's fine. It happens. They hadn't lost since April. I mean, it was bound to happen here. But now you come back tomorrow night, you take care of business, you go up 3-1, and you go to San Antonio and you finish the job. That's it. You're in control.
2: You know what I love about basketball? I love the fact that it might be the only sport where you're sitting potentially in air conditioning. That's about all I love about basketball.
1: That's a good point.
0: You know what? This is hysterical. We're going to break in a second, but the White House says, oh, okay, anyways, about Akeem Jeffries. Akeem Jeffries, minority leader, put on the silliest.
1: He's a fraud.
0: The silliest Knicks hat. It was like pink, purple.
1: Find me something in violet. Okay.
0: No, but it was like, you know, some of these guys just don't wear hats, and his

0: great John Solomon coming up, and Pastor Brooks and KT McFarland on the show. David Fisher is going to join us. Ray Kelly, we're going to see how great the police did yesterday. Actually, although there was an outbreak in Bryant Park, brawls breaking out. But you know what? The NYPD, stellar job in a very, very tough situation, and we salute the New York Police Department. 20 minutes after 7 o'clock, Debbie's on the road on AM 970. The Answer. Hiya, Debbie.
1: Hello to you. Good morning, Gerald. Let's hope the Knicks bounce back. Let's see what's going on right now. Over on the thruway, it looks like you're slowing down southbound right by exit 13 over on Rockland County. It's an accident on your way down toward the Mario Cuomo Tappan Zee Bridge, so watch for delays there. 84 westbound as you get out toward exit 69 into Brewster. It's an accident as well. We're still seeing volume right now as you take a ride over to the eastbound BQE, getting up toward the Battery Tunnel. Heavy traffic on the Jackie Robinson eastbound right past Jamaica Avenue. A crash. Southern State West at Straight Path into West Babylon, a crash. LIE is horrible in Nassau County this morning. LIE westbound approaching South Oyster Bay Road, exit 43 in Syosset. It's an overturned truck over there, Joe. We're also seeing delays on 4 eastbound of Grand Ave in Englewood with an accident. 22 east in North Plainfield, a crash, so watch for delays there. Mostly sunny today, then a chance of showers later, high in the upper 80s. I'm Debbie Duhaime with Joe Piscopo, AM 970, The Answer.
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4: We'll find out today how many homes were sold in May. The National Association of Realtors reports its figures on existing home sales. Also, Wall Street will be reacting to earnings news from Academy Sports and Outdoors, Casey's General Stores, and J.M. Smucker, among others. Technology stocks rebounded on Monday after Friday's brutal artificial intelligence sell-off. Fewer people are planning for a winter getaway this year. Vail Resort says it is not selling as many ski passes. It owns numerous mountain resorts around the world, and it owns Epic Pass that costs more than $1,100 for adults. Perrigo, the over-the-counter medications company, says its CEO Patrick Lockwood Taylor has resigned after the board found his conduct violated company code. That's your Fox Business Report. I'm Jenny Cosilda, invested in you.
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4: 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But you can take away the gun temporarily first and then go through the process. You don't have to go through the process and then take away the gun.
1: 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The Answer.
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6: All right, Joe on the radio. John Solomon is the man. He is all over and on top of every media that is out there. Award-winning investigative journalist, founder of Just the News, host of Just the News, No Noise on Real America's Voice Network. You see him on Salem, John Solomon Reports, and kind enough to take time with us this morning. John, welcome back to the show. Thank you for being here, sir.
8: Oh, my pleasure. It's an honor to join your show.
6: We are just so pleased, and thank you for saying that, John, because we so admire you. Man, you're breaking, like, stories. I mean, let me go here and forgive me from the hip, and this is what I love about you, John. You know, you're the only guy in entertainment that doesn't use cue cards. You just go for it, brother. I love it. So what happened? Chris Murphy gave $100,000 to some of these insurrectionists, allegedly, in Newark. You broke that story. Walk us through that, if you would, John.
8: Yeah, so there's a series of nonprofits that are behind not only the Newark ICE protests, but other street protests and that have tried to block ICE or tried to obstruct ICE from doing their job. And Chris Murphy took money out of one of his political organizations and dumped $100,000 to those nonprofits. And that's just a sign of how far aligned the Democratic Party has become with these radicals, with these people that are fomenting violence, fomenting unrest, fomenting anti-American sentiments on our streets. And so, yep, yeah, the proof's right there. The check is literally in his accounting ledger, and you can see it for everyone there. And it was just sitting out in plain open when we wrote the story.
6: Wow, and then facial recognition, you wrote about that, the facial recognition, I saw that they're finding people that were in Newark, and of course, these same people in Seattle, yeah, in Portland, and in Minneapolis, John, yes?
8: This is an organized resistance. This is not organic protests. They're made to look like organic protests so that people think, well, maybe the country's upset with Donald Trump's policies. The problem is that most Americans love Donald Trump's policies. They love a safer city. They love a more secure border. And so these protests are organized, and in many cases we suspect from what we've seen from testimony that these people are paid. They go to one city, the next city, and they're just full-time insurrectionists, full-time protesters, full-time destabilizers of our democracy. And I think that we're getting a handle on it. I've been watching the comments that Treasury Secretary Scott Bessent has made, and the FBI Director Cash Patel saying they're kind of getting very close to finding the funding streams and then shutting them off and potentially prosecuting those funding streams. So I'd be watching for that this summer. I think you'll see some law enforcement action against this apparatus, which, by the way, is very large and very well funded. When you get all the way up to the Singham Network, which is a network aligned with a former tech CEO who now lives in China, you're talking hundreds of millions of dollars of money behind basically an anti-American, pro-communist, pro-socialist, pro-CCP movement. And I think you're going to see the Trump administration and law enforcement dismantle that in the near future.
6: Well, and John, again, on another story, how Donald Trump is asking Senator Thune to fire a parliamentarian so Senate can pass Save America Act. Is Thune really, I'm glad that you wrote about it because it's confusing to a lot of us. Why can't we pass that? Why can't the Republicans pass the Save Act, John?
8: Yeah, well, because it requires 60 votes, and there are only 53 Republicans in the Senate now, so you need 7 Democrats, or to get over the filibuster, or you got to change the filibuster rules, which is what John Thune asked the parliamentarian to consider. That's basically the rules decider, like the umpire of the Senate. She decided that, no, I don't think you can do it under the rules. And so Thune came up empty-handed, and President Trump's like, well, fire that parliamentarian and get one that'll say yes, because he wants the American people to get what they were promised, which is a more secure election. Now, that said, even if the Save America Act doesn't get through the Senate, which would be, I think, an unfortunate matter for many Americans who want it, you're going to see, you've already seen racial gerrymandering eliminated by the courts. I think President Trump's executive order requiring voter ID has made its first legal test and survived it with a federal judge here in Washington. And I think the big one, the one that we're all watching play out now, the 35-day vote count in California, if the Supreme Court rules in the Mississippi case, which is due before the end of June, end of this month, that election day means election day. It means that we won't be counting ballots 1, 2, 3, 4 weeks after an election day, like the insanity we see in California or Washington State or other states. We'll have to tally our votes like the rest of the world on election day and know on election night who won. That will be the biggest game changer for, I think, voter confidence in a long time. And that ruling could be just a couple weeks away, and that will be a direct result of Donald Trump's decision to join that case along with the Mississippi Republican Party and challenge the notion that we should have an election trimester in America. No, we have an election day. And I think that that case could be the single most important election integrity ruling for the 26 and 28 elections, should it go the way that people think.
6: Yeah, John, thank you so much for covering so much material. We appreciate that. J.D. Vance. Going after Tim Walz now. I mean, hinting that he may take Walz now into some kind of. He didn't really say he would, go after Walz legally, but he and Walz, the governor of Minnesota, and Keith Ellison, attorney general. Man, with all the fraud that's coming out of Minneapolis,
8: well, overnight,
6: overnight,
8: J.D. Vance did something pretty big. He announced that he referred Governor Walz, Governor Ellison, and state officials in Minnesota to the Justice Department for criminal prosecution. And remember, under, you know, a lot of times when we were going after famous mobsters, you don't get them for being a mobster. Sometimes you get them for tax violations. You get them for a technicality.
6: Right.
8: One of the laws that I think they have pretty good evidence now that the House Oversight Committee has put its evidence out yesterday, this bombshell report that came out, it does look like Governor Walz's administration tried to intimidate or retaliate against the whistleblowers who were trying to fix this welfare fraud in the Somali community, and they were shut down. So you may not get them on the fraud or looking the other way in the fraud, but you might get them for violating federal whistleblower laws, and that's one of the things that J.D. Vance said. But last night, right before midnight, J.D. Vance formally made a referral to the Justice Department saying, I believe Walz, Ellison, and Minnesota state officials should be criminally investigated for the retaliation against the whistleblowers who tried to bring these taxpayer abuses to our attention. And I think that the big moment that occurred overnight, it happened while we were all sleeping, but it's a big one.
6: Yeah, and thank you, John, for being so on top of it. And we'll let you go. But I think, guys, I hesitate to say anything negative about Iran or something, only because you got the whole Democratic Party going up against the president in this regard. And I think about the safety of our troops. And now I almost didn't want to address this, but that you have written, and it's a great report. And thank you. U.S. military helicopter went down near the Strait of Hormuz, but the two on the chopper are rescued. Everything's okay. And do we have any other information on that, John?
8: Yeah, there isn't a clear indication that this was shot down. It could have been a mechanical failure. Sometimes, chopper under duress, can act weird and it can crash.
6: Yeah.
8: The good thing is our airmen are safe. We don't have a clear evidence that this was shot down yet. That could change. We might get more. There's a briefing planned in an hour, so we might get some more from CENTCOM. But I think the most important thing, we've had some topsy-turvy times in Iran, in the Middle East right now. Missiles flew most of the weekend. But every time the president says, stop, let's get to peace, there's a moment where people stop. And I think that tells you something, that Iran wants to make a deal, because otherwise they would just keep flinging the whistles and say, forget you, Mr. President. I think the fact that Iran, they get worked up, they throw a few missiles, then they stop every time the president's like, peace is more important. I do think we should take solace in the fact that Iran has stopped several times when the president has asked them to, and I think that that signals at least a portion of the mullahs want to make a deal. Now, the question is, can they get to enough of a consensus in Iran that they can make a deal that then we could try to verify and get done? But I do think that when you watch this, and I've watched the region for a long time and covered it for almost 40 years, this is the first time that Iran stops and starts. And I think the reason is, I think there's a growing body of Iranians that just want to get this conflict over and maybe get to some long-lasting peace. And that could be a significant sentiment. It needs to grow more to get the consensus. But I do think there's enough people now that every time a missile flies, they rein it back in the next day. I think that's a good sign. It's frustrating because we want a clear linear path to peace.
6: Yeah.
8: In the Persian culture, sometimes it's a little more complicated. But I do think these stops and starts are a sign that Iran, at least a growing number of people in Iran in the leadership, want to get this over with. And that could work to the president's advantage.
6: John Solomon, brilliant as always. Thank you so much. We never take it for granted, John. God bless you, man. All the
8: great. Love your show.
6: Thank you. Love you right back, sir. Thank you, John Solomon. God bless and love to the family. John Solomon right there, award-winning investigative journalist. Don't forget, Just the News, host of Just the News, no noise. You got to check out a great network. It's called Real America's Voice Network that John is on. And then John is on John Solomon Reports. You see him on Salem, too. This is a man that really has reinvented objectivity and fairness in media. And he comes on, and I'm telling you what, there's no notes. We're just flinging from the hip, man. And John, get every single story that he has, and he has hundreds of them every single day at Just the News, and he's on top of every single one. A real, real treasure in media, and we're always grateful John takes the time with us on AM 970, The Answer, on the Piscopo Show. All right, 7:36. We're going to go to Chicago in a minute. Oh, boy, you don't want to know what's going on in Chicago. Here we go. Al's in the newsroom in New York on AM 970, The Answer.
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9: 63 degrees at 7:37. I'm Al Gattulo with local news first. Here's what's going on. A victim of Sunday night stabbing spree at New York's Penn Station speaking out. There was terror and chaos as a man randomly attacked five people at about 7 p.m. Sunday night inside of Penn Station. One of the victims, Henry Obadiah, says he didn't realize he had been attacked until someone told him there was a big slash on his face. People were screaming and running for cover, but not Obadiah. He told NBC4 New York he tried to find his attacker by following a trail of blood and saw a young kid bleeding from his head. One of the victims is in serious condition. The suspect, who's believed to have mental health issues, is in custody after being tackled and arrested by Amtrak police near the New Jersey Transit Concourse. A former Army sergeant and recruiter has pleaded guilty to using Army recruits' information to apply for credit cards and loans in their names. Federal prosecutors say 35-year-old Jane Crosby of Jersey City submitted pre-active duty membership bank account applications in the names of seven recruits in late 2023 and then used their info and accounts to take out about $266,000 worth of loans and credit cards. Investigators say Crosby used the accounts to withdraw money and deposit fraudulent checks. She faces a maximum of 30 years in prison and a $1 million fine when she is sentenced in Newark federal court. In sports, Knicks playoff winning streak is over. The Knickerbockers fell to the Spurs 115-111 in Game 3 of the NBA Finals at Madison Square Garden. Game 4 set for tomorrow night. Yankees beat the Guardians in 10 innings, 7-5. The Mets were off. They'll open up a series against the Cardinals tonight at Citi Field. Stuck in traffic? Debbie Duhame's got the answer.
10: Hey, good morning, Al. Let's go to the inbound George Washington Bridge. It's 45 into the upper, 30 to the lower. Lincoln up to 45. Holland about an hour from 1 and 9:30 from the turnpike. It's still very tough in Nassau County on the LIE this morning. LIE westbound moving very slowly into South Oyster Bay Road, exit 43 into Syosset. It's an overturned truck. They're just getting the truck in the upright position, but we're seeing some ongoing issues here as they clean up the mess on the LIE west as you get out through Syosset. Southern State Parkway westbound at Straight Path into West Babylon. It's an accident there to deal with. We're seeing slowdowns over on 22 this morning. 22 slowing down eastbound at Wilson Avenue to North Plainfield with a collision. Then on 22 eastbound into Springfield Ave, heading out through Mountainside. Watch out for an accident there as well. Watch out for a closure on 202 in Oakland as you get right into Pawnee Avenue. Everything closed. It's all due to a serious accident. Partly cloudy today, high in the 80s. I'm Debbie Duhaime with Joe Piscopo. 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
6: Hey, Joe on the radio. Thanks, Debbie. 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
7: 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John Katzimatidis, the personification of the American dream, who built a multi-billion dollar business empire, talks with some of the nation's top newsmakers who are shaping the news cycle in the city, the country, and the world. Catch the Katz Roundtable every Sunday morning, starting at 8 on AM 970. The Answer. 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Now, at Evenings of Conversation with Salem Media's Mike Gallagher, Scott Jennings, Larry O'Connor, and Jennifer Horn. 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
6: All right, Piscopo, telling you about Patriots, Pasta, and Piscopo. So here's what you got to do, if you would. It's Carmine's, it's patriotism, it's the Sinatra Room. We got a great band, and we're going to just rip it up. And Joe and I are going back and forth. We got some surprises for you. So we want you to join us Wednesday, June 24th. 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And it's 6 p.m., so it's nice early time, you know, and we're going to have a blast. 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
6: Hey, Joe on the radio, 743 in the morning. Pastor Corey Brooks is a founder and senior pastor at New Beginnings Church of Chicago, founder and CEO of Project Hood Communities, a development corporation. Pastor, welcome to the show. Corey, thanks for taking the time this morning, my friend.
11: Hey, Joe, I really appreciate it. Thanks for having me on. It's always a blessing.
6: Well, it's a blessing, all that you are doing, Pastor, you know, to for the kids in Chicago, because they, the numbers, I'm telling you, they go by and we accept it. It's like happens in New York, happens in Jersey City. It happens in some of the cities in New Jersey, too. In Chicago, though, reading here, one killed, three others injured in Chicago during the, what is it, 22 shot over the weekend, two fatally over the weekend. Corey, no one's saying anything about it, man. And God bless you for doing, huh?
11: Yeah, no one's talking about it. It's a subject that definitely should be talked about. Even on yesterday, we had some more kids that were shot. We had a 13-year-old that was picked up for shooting, doing a mass shooting. So, you know, this is the type of environment that we're living in Chicago. So we got to constantly keep speaking out about it. We got to constantly keep trying to work to do something about it, because it definitely is something that needs to be done.
6: So just last night, things went down. Corey.
11: Last night there was a shooting. Another young kid was shot, and we've been seeing a lot of young people being shot in Chicago. And the sad thing about it is these are young kids. These are 13, 14, 15-year-old kids. These are not older young teens. These are our younger teens. And so the problem is just continuing to increase, and we haven't even gotten the summer really underway yet.
6: Yeah, it's a good point. And in Philadelphia as well, you know, the kid, somebody took the kid's phone, looked like they were just playing, teasing the guy. He goes after to get his phone back, and then some creep turns around and shoots this kid dead in Philadelphia, you know, a Penn State student. It's just, and that's why it's so important what you're doing at Project Hood. But what, I mean, you got Obama putting his library there. You got, you know, and again, I don't know how that's happening. Are they going to do any outreach programs like you're doing, Pastor? Do you know?
11: Absolutely not. You know, that Obama Center is not being built to transform and help the community. It's being built to honor Obama. And so it's not really a place where people are going to go to learn some trades and learn skills. It's only a place where people are going to go to honor the legacy of President Obama. But the center that we're building is definitely opposite of that. We're building a place where it's going to be focused on trades. It's going to be focused on transformation. It's going to be focused on helping people to take control of their lives without having to depend on the government. And so there is a vast difference between what they're building and what we're building.
6: Yeah, just absolutely inexcusable what's happening, and they don't even address it. And now the Bears are moving out of town, man. The Bears are moving out of town. what did Brandon Johnson, the mayor, say anything about that? Pritzker, anything from the governor? Because these guys have been just, you've been speaking the truth. All they do is, this guy Johnson is like such a weird cat, man. And now, what is he saying? The Bears are moving to Indiana. Unbelievable, right, Corey?
11: It's unbelievable. You know, everything rises and falls on leadership. And so the lack of leadership that we're experiencing in the state of Illinois and the state and in the city of Chicago has led to the Chicago Bears feeling as if they can't be in this city or this state. And that's a sad commentary, because the Bears are a staple of Chicago and a staple of Illinois. Now, to have to go see the Bears in Hammond, Indiana, of all places, that would have been unheard of years ago, especially under Daley. Mayor Daley would have never let that happen.
6: I'm just shocked, but I tell you, the management and ownership said, "Look, we got a great deal," and I'm not surprised after watching Pritzker and watching Johnson. Hey, Corey, while we have you, so all of us, you know, you really are in the heart of helping kids, and I've always tried to do it my whole life. You know, like I always say, Camden actually is turning around pretty good. Still, we got pockets of problems in Newark, or even in Patterson, you know, around where I was born, and then in some of the other area. Jersey City, we lost two kids in Jersey City. It keeps happening. Do you, is it because no consequences? Is it because that kid in Philadelphia, for example, just to go there for a moment, where he turns around and shoots somebody, he knows he's gonna, that Larry Krasner, the DA, is not gonna lock the kid up. They feel like they're gonna get out. Because when you teach kids, responsibility and consequence, a lot of this violence will stop, Pastor, correct?
11: Yeah, absolutely. There are a myriad of issues that are causing a lot of this violence, but that is one of the primary ones. The fact that young people can do things illegally and feel as if they don't have consequences or they're not going to have to pay the price for the crime, that continues the cycle that we cannot afford to have in this country. And we're starting to see it, like you said, not just in Chicago, but in especially urban areas across America. We're seeing young people who are doing all kinds of horrific things, and there's absolutely no accountability. And when you continue that cycle, you're going to continue to have problems. You're going to continue to get worse. So what we're going to have to do is make sure that we have some accountability. And these prosecutors who are letting things get off the rail, we got to vote them out of office, and we got to get some prosecutors in place that can hold people to the law of justice.
6: Yeah, Pastor, thanks. You're doing God's work there. Project Hood. You can go
11: thank
6: to Project
11: you.
6: Hood, please. Yeah, thank you, Corey. Sending our love and appreciation, sir. Thanks.
11: All right. Blessings.
6: Take care, man. You too as well. Pastor Corey Brooks, right in the belly of the beast in the south side of Chicago. Project Hood. You can go to Project Hood and make a donation if you'd be so inclined. Hey, 10 minutes before 8 o'clock, Debbie's out there on the roads checking out traffic for you. How are we doing this morning, Debbie?
10: I'll tell you what's happening, Joe. We've got slowdowns on the LIE West at South Oyster Bay Road, exit 43 in Syosset, but they just cleaned up an accident, so hopefully things will ease soon. Let's go out to the westbound belt. That's pretty tough, Joe. Getting out toward Ocean Parkway, it's a crash. Staten Island Expressway eastbound slowing down big time, getting out toward the Verrazano Bridge. Watch for slowdowns as you head to the inbound GWB. It's 45 Lincoln, almost an hour over at the Holland. Still about 40 from the area of 109, a little bit better from the Turnpike extension. Watch for slowdowns here on 3 westbound. Right at the Garden State Parkway in Clifton, it's a collision. Parkway heavy in both directions at 145. 440 north at Amboy Avenue to Perth Amboy, a disabled vehicle. 22 east at Wilson Avenue to North Plainfield, a crash. Also on 22 east into Springfield Ave, getting after Mountainside, it's an accident. Still being cleared. You now know where not to go. I'm Debbie Duhame with Joe Piscopo, AM 970 The Answer.
6: 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That's T, the number 2, and then t.org. Over the last 30 years, Newman Ferrara, a New York City law firm, has evolved into a national practice focused on real estate, commercial, litigation, civil rights, class actions, and other complex litigation, representing many of the city's largest property owners, managing agents, and thousands of tenants. Newman Ferrara handles some of the nation's most significant class actions and civil rights matters. Newman Ferrara at 55 East 59th Street, New York City. Go online to Newman Ferrara. .com. That's NewmanFerrara.com. 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
6: All right, let me tell you about Michael's of Brooklyn. 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Is that wild? 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It's Michael's of Brooklyn right there. It's right on Avenue R off of Nostrand Avenue in Brooklyn, New York. 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Mr. Weatherman, Stephen Farr, 5 before 8 o'clock. Good morning, Stephen. How we doing, brother? We got any rain today? Rain coming in? Or that's this weekend, I guess, huh?
13: Well, that's coming tomorrow. It's not coming today. Today's a beautiful day. Good morning, Joe, to you. You're going to love today. Because did you like yesterday? Were you a fan of yesterday?
6: Yes. It was a little cool, but I like it.
13: Oh, okay. All right.
6: It was like a perfect day yesterday for
13: humans. Yeah, it's just a little bit cool for Joe, for Mr. Joseph. Just a little bit cool.
6: I had a hoodie on, right. But it was great. I enjoyed it. It was great.
13: That's right. That's right. The Fetterman weather worked fine. Today, just a little bit warmer. A high temperature of 80 degrees this afternoon. Lots of sunshine for us. A very nice day again. Very, very nice for us. Then we start seeing some changes. So tomorrow, a low of 64. We hit a high just of 75 tomorrow, because we've got thunderstorms coming through the middle of the day tomorrow. Some of those storms could be strong at times. I know we had some power outage problems earlier over the weekend with the storms there. We could be seeing some of the same things again tomorrow. And there's some more strong thunderstorms possible as we finish off the week, as we get into Friday especially, another chance for some of those strong storms coming back. So the ending of the week, it is going to get warmer Thursday and Friday. But we're also looking at that's creating fuel for some stronger thunderstorms by the end of the week.
6: All right. And so, you know what? I worry about how I got to treat my lawn. And so they're saying there's like a quote unquote drought, your favorite subject matter. So is there not really a drought? I mean, you know, I mean, my lawn's looking pretty good. Are we in a drought? I think they keep telling us that in New Jersey. Do they, Stephen?
13: They keep saying that we're in a drought. And I am, you know, I'm looking at... We had like a huge amount of snow, and then that snow melt created some good moisture that soaks into the ground.
6: Yeah.
13: And then we've been getting fairly steady rainfall coming through, and I'm just okay. All right, we're in a drought. Okay.
6: But we do got some rain coming in. today over the next couple of days, which is, I don't know, but my lawn looks pretty good. Thank you.
13: See, there's the thing. Does your lawn look good? Yeah, your lawn looks good. Okay.
6: Yeah, it's hanging in. Hey, Stephen, thank you, my friend. Talking a little bit.
13: Thanks, Joe.
6: Thank you, brother. KT McFarland coming up, former Donald Trump National Security Advisor. Professor McFarland joining us live on the radio. David Fisher from Landmark Capital. Got some great, great opportunities for you. You don't want to miss David Fisher coming up. And Commissioner Kelly on the show. Hans von Spakovsky is going to join us as well. And Joey Piscopoe on the radio. We're here for you this morning. We ain't going nowhere. And we're coming right back.
7: 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The answer.
9: 63 degrees at 7:59. Al Gattulo with the local news first. Here's what's going on. Mosquito spraying began yesterday in New York City for the first time this summer season. The city's health department says it's using a helicopter to target non-residential marshy areas in the Bronx, Brooklyn, and Staten Island. Mosquito spraying will continue through Wednesday. Officials in communities on the Jersey Shore are worried over the recent series of drownings that have occurred along the beaches. They're issuing warnings to beachgoers about water safety when lifeguards are not present. The most recent incidents happened this past Friday. Rescue crews called off their search for a second swimmer who went missing in the water off the Jersey Shore after the first died when he was pushed further out by a rip current. Seaside Park and Coast Guard officials say the 23-year-old Palmyra man was last seen about 100 yards from shore late Friday afternoon. It was not clear if that man was swept away by a rip current like the 28-year-old Forked River man who died Friday in ship bottom. Officials remind swimmers not to enter the water if lifeguards are not on duty. The World Cup expected to draw watch parties around New York City. The Intrepid Sea Air and Space Museum announced it will hold free watch parties for more than 50 of the matches. The Intrepid will have several very large screens on Pier 86 for the public to come and gather. Food and drinks will be available to buy. You now know what's going on. I'm Al Gattulo, AM 970, The Answer.
14: Breaking news this hour from Town Hall. I'm Rich Thomason. The latest developments out of the volatile Middle East.
15: President Trump says the pilots involved in a U.S. helicopter crash near the Strait of Hormuz are okay.
16: The pilots are fine, yeah.
17: And what?
16: Nobody injured.
15: The New York Times first reported that a U.S. Army attack helicopter went down near the strait in unclear circumstances. The crash came after Iran and Israel exchanged fire, imperiling talks over solidifying a shaky ceasefire in the Iran war. President Trump insisted that an Iran deal is coming.
16: If we go and bomb, which we can do very easily if we want, and we spend another 2 or 3 weeks bombing, they'll have nothing left whatsoever, but you won't have the strait open for months. If we do the bombing, you know, a lot of people are going to be killed. Who wants to do that? I don't. And we'll have a signed document that's actually stronger than doing the bombing.
15: I'm Haya Pinjwani.
14: Maine's closely followed U.S. Senate race is among contests being decided in today's primaries. Voters are also going to the polls, casting ballots in primaries in Nevada, South Carolina, and North Dakota. Looks like two Democrats will face off in the Los Angeles mayoral runoff.
18: AP has called second place in the L.A. mayor's race for Nithya Raman over Spencer Pratt. Spencer Pratt had a lead over Raman on election night, but ever since then, in every single update, Raman had been gaining on Pratt. Raman got the lead on Sunday night, but just by a few thousand votes, that lead grew on Monday night, which is why we called the race.
14: Correspondent Stephen Olemacher says a second-place vote-getter will face incumbent L.A. Mayor Karen Bass. The death toll has risen to 101 in the Ebola outbreak in eastern Congo. 550 cases of the disease were confirmed as of Sunday. Watching Wall Street, the Dow futures are up 105 points. NASDAQ futures ahead 271. The S&P futures 34 points higher. More on these stories, townhall.com.
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7: In traffic, we've got the answer.
10: Good morning. Alternate side parking rules are in effect over on the New England Thruway southbound at Country Club Road over in the Bronx. Watch out for an accident inbound George Washington Bridge. A 30-minute delay to the upper level, 20 to the lower Lincoln 10. Holland about 25. LIE westbound slowing down by exit 43. South Oyster Bay Road into Syosset. It's an overturned box truck. Expect delays LIE West right through Nassau County because of that issue. Van Wyck South still heavy at Rockaway Boulevard. Eastbound BQE heavy up through Atlantic Ave. Sponsored by RockAuto.com. 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Partly cloudy today. Chance of a shower later. High in the upper 80s. I'm Debbie Duhaime with Joe Piscopo. 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
6: All right, Joe on the radio, 806. Good morning. Great to have you with us on this Tuesday, June 9th on AM 970, The Answer. KT McFarland, kind enough to join us, always with great respect. We welcome KT to the airwaves. Hi, KT. How you doing this morning?
21: Well, other than the fact that we're a bit sad at our house because of the Knicks, life is good.
6: I know. You know what? It was such energy. There was such energy in New York at Madison Square Garden. And then can we just pivot for a second, KT, talk about Donald Trump coming to town because people are going, he shouldn't gone there because it just slows up security. After all that New York put Donald Trump's through. He came back last night like what? You know what I've been saying all morning? Like a king. And I, you know, he screamed down 9th Avenue, man. They opened it up. The cops were saluting. The people were cheering. And the press is trying to change the whole narrative. Pretty exciting in that regard. Even though, again, we are sad the Knicks lost and hopefully they'll take this. But great to see Donald Trump get the respect that he deserves in New York City, KT, right?
21: Yeah, exactly. I mean, he was one of the guys who helped remake New York City from his perch as a real estate developer. And, you know, New York has never given him the credit he deserves for anything, whether it's from the skating rink to all the beautiful buildings and redevelopment he did throughout the city and the worst of neighborhoods made them beautiful again. But anyway, it was good to see him there because he's been there many times before, unlike some of the political leaders who showed up last night.
6: Yeah. I know. They tried to get in there, I guess, you know. And then Mamdani, he was standing, I know, just trying to be of the people. We're not buying any of that. Hey, KT, but on the world stage, so Israel and Iran trading fire. Donald Trump says stop, like they're two children, and they stop. And then Bibi goes, if you hit us again, we're going to hit you back. It's a tough call. Where do we end up with all of this that's going on, the start and the stop of it all, KT McFarland, do you think?
21: I think we end up with a deal, but it's not going to be a straightforward, you know, here's what why Jared Kushner and Steve Witkoff are so good, because they're real estate guys. They know real estate deals. Well, you nudge one side a little bit, and then you nudge the other side a little bit, and then you deal with this, and then you deal with that. So it's sort of a slow, painful, excruciating process, but in the end, you get a deal. Not a deal everybody loves, but a deal everybody can more or less live with. What's happening now is that as there really are two main groups in Iran. It's the pragmatists and the hardliners. Now, they're all hardliners. They're all crazy. They're all zealots, but there's some crazier than others. And the pragmatists are the civilian leaders, the Speaker of the Parliament, et cetera. And those are the guys negotiating with Witkoff and Kushner. Those are the guys we would like to be in charge of Iran. And then they're the IRGC, the military guys, the guys with the guns. Now, they're not the irregular Iranian army, which predates the revolution. The IRGC guys are the true believers, and they're the corrupt. They're the worst of the worst. They don't want a deal. They don't want to deal with anybody ever. They want to have their nuclear weapons. They don't care if half the country has to die for it, because they feel that they have been anointed and selected to bring about the end of the world with themselves in charge and killing all the Jews and killing all the Christians. Death to America, death to Israel. So there's never going to be a deal they like. So what are they doing? Well, they're not part of the negotiation. So what they're doing is trying to sabotage. So every time it looks like they're coming close to a deal, all of a sudden, Hamas or Hezbollah, in this case Hezbollah, rears its ugly head, attacks Israel, knowing that Israel has no choice but to respond, to retaliate. And then whatever ceasefire, then that gets put on hold. Oh, they're fighting again. And so I think it'll go back and forth like this. President Trump doesn't have the ability to stop Hezbollah. He doesn't have the ability to stop the IRGC, although he has degraded both to the point of quite, you know, significant degradation of their capabilities. But he does have the ability to lean on Bibi. And so I think that that's where we are now. Trump leans on Bibi. Hopefully they get just enough, just a little bit more here and there, and then they finally get a deal. I think they get a deal sometime this summer.
6: Interesting. I did a favor for my rabbi friend last week, and I was the master of ceremonies at an organization called Chabad out in Hunterdon County in New Jersey. And I'll tell you, I could see, I talked to all my Jewish brothers and sisters, man. KT, you know this. It's like, but they're just concerned. They're, what's going on? I am at my age, I'm going like, what is happening? How did this anti-Semitic rise come after October 7th, after a couple years ago and that Holocaust? All of a sudden, Hamas got like the PR. What am I missing? How did that flip like that, do you think, KT McFarland?
21: I think a lot of it is the latent anti-Semitism, particularly in Europe. And a good bit of it is the far left of the Democrat Party deciding that the oppressed of the world are their cause. And they identify anybody who's oppressed as anybody who's failing. So the Jews, who are successful wherever they go, they obviously must be the oppressors. And the Palestinians and Hamas and Iran, all the people that you and I would look at and say, well, gee, these guys are terrorists, if not terrorist adjacent. Yeah. They're the guys who are the failures. They're the guys who are the cause of all this. But it's that mindset of the far left, it was fed, by the way, from a lot of malevolent forces that don't want good for America, is that they feed the notion if you're a success, you're culpable. You must have cheated. And that's whether you're a rich American, you're a white male, you're a Jew. Somehow it's your fault that the other people are not succeeding, not that it's to your credit that you're succeeding. So I think a lot of it just comes out of that same mindset. It's the people who are anti-Semitic are also the ones that are, you know, the woke agenda. It's all kind of the same stew of anger and resentment.
6: Yeah. And KT, so this is, I hesitate to talk about things on the radio sometimes because everybody listens now. It's so weird that people are listening now. Out of all the things I've done, this is like the most intimate connection with an audience. And then people hear everything. So I'm afraid to say anything negative. I know there was a helicopter that went down in Hormuz in the Strait. Yeah. I don't want to say anything negative against America in any way. But is it time that we go in with the CIA, with the intel from Israel, and we do a regime change covertly into Iran? Is that the only way we could deal with these people, KT McFarland?
21: Well, first of all, we can't trust them, so you know that. So how do you prevent them from cheating? Well, you make it impossible for them to cheat. You take away their capability of cheating. You take away their money. You take away their military assets and stuff. But I'm very, you know, I'm a hawk, but I'm a dove on the regime change thing. Because every time we have forced a regime change, whether it's in Afghanistan or Iraq or Libya, name your country, it's always gone badly. A regime change brought about by the people themselves, with the fall of the Iron Curtain, the regime change in Poland and Hungary, and even to a certain extent in Russia for a while, was good. Because then the whole country is buying it. It's not just a regime change enforced and imposed from outside. So, yes, if we could help the people who are potentially the opposition in Iran, great. But to topple the regime because we don't like the regime may feel good at the moment, but what comes next? Who governs? We don't want to be in charge. We don't want to get stuck there. Yeah. So who is in charge? And you want to make sure that what happens after the regime falls is not worse. Because what we did see in places like Libya, Syria, when a regime falls and changes, then it's not necessarily happiness and democracy that breaks out. Sometimes it's something even worse, which is radical extremism and Islamism and murder cults.
6: Yeah, there are a lot of factions in Iran waiting to take over, KT, correct? Yeah. Great advice. Always a great chat, KT McFarland. Always appreciate it, with great respect. Come back when you can. And yes, go Knicks indeed, KT. Right? Go Knicks.
21: You bet. Thank you.
6: Thank you, KT. KT McFarland right there, former Donald Trump National Security Advisor. I don't know. I'm like, we talked to Dan Hoffman, former CIA, our friend, you know, our dear friend on the radio. You're listening to KT McFarland. I'm thinking, I'm like, I'm not a hawk, but I think it's time to go in covertly. With Mossad, you just go in and you just take them out. But KT's absolutely right. And you know who said the same thing, by the way? Dan Hoffman said the same thing about Putin. When I said, could they whack Putin and take him out? You know, after Ukraine, with the whole situation with Ukraine, and Dan said the same exact thing. He said, you know what? Someone could be worse. So we heed the words of KT McFarland, certainly. The worst people could come in, but I don't know, man. I don't know that you could trust these guys at all. Do you make a deal? If Donald Trump can make a deal with Iran in some way, that would be monumental. But if anybody could do it, he can. 8:15 with Joe on the radio. David Fisher's going to join us. David's got a lot to offer. Not to mention a good strategy call with Landmark Capital. Gold and silver, baby. That's what I'm talking about, you know. Commissioner Ray Kelly's going to join us as well. And then, you know what I always like to do? We got a couple seconds here. 8:16 with Joe on the radio. And I always like to just make sure. You know what? It's primary day. And you notice we haven't talked about it. And we're 2 hours into the show. You know why? I could care less. You know what? It's all like fixed. It's all, LA is so fixed. It's so corrupt. The good news is Steve Hilton wins the second spot. He may surprise everybody. You know, he may very well surprise everybody. I'm not sure, but he's going in. How do you still count votes a month later? In Los Angeles, in California? I think it's corrupt. And then let me go to this guy, guy from Maine, Grand Plattner. I'm telling you, you're absolutely right when you say it's all over the news and it's constant. And it's like, well, what he did with women. And if he was a Republican, you're right. You're absolutely right. But fact of the matter is, I don't know that can he beat Susan Collins in Maine? I don't know. Maybe he can. Susan Collins is no real good friend. She's not a really good friend of the Republican Party, but still. So, and this guy, they're all worried about this guy in Maine. Bernie Sanders backs him. Chuck Schumer backs him. And he had a Nazi tattoo. It's like the perfect storm of an absolute mess and a failure on behalf of the Democrats. This guy's going in. He's going to win today. In Maine, you know, and it's scary to think what the Democrats are like, but it seems corrupt. It may not be corrupt, but it seems so corrupt to me. Let's go to Los Angeles, you know, and what's happening there. How does you let that go? And this guy Spencer Pratt doing so well? Now we don't know. And this ramen lady. I mean, I mean that ramen. I don't know if you like ramen or not, but it's good. You know, in a pinch. But ramen declared second place winner in Los Angeles mayor's race, eliminating Spencer Pratt. Does that happen? Is that still the truth? Is that still?
9: Yes, that's correct. That is correct.
6: Mohsen Dreeb of the Socialist Ramen won 46%, Bass 35%, Spencer Pratt 20%. That is not statistically impossible, but it is statistically improbable, as it is wildly a different voting pattern than what we saw in the first 75% of the voting. Are you buying any of this? I am not. And I we'll see what happens. And as we go into the night, really, I'd rather just worry about the Knicks. It's everything's so corrupt. And I don't know why, and I don't understand why, the Senator Thune can't just put the hammer on, listen to Donald Trump, and pass the SAVE Act. 818, Joe on the radio, and Debbie's out there on the road, checking out traffic for you. And David Fisher's going to join us momentarily. Mm-hmm. Deb, how you doing this morning? All good? All good with
10: I'm
6: you?
10: I'm doing good. I'm doing great. You know, I was at Casa Belvedere over the weekend, and Pat, the

0: Parkway, more volume eastbound Gowanus right through the Prospect. Westbound BQE slowing down by the Brooklyn Bridge. A lot of volume right now, Joe, at the Ed Koch 59th Street Bridge into town. The Grand Central Parkway westbound slowing down right by the RFK Bridge. Looks like an accident there right on the approach. We're still seeing volume on the Whitestone Expressway northbound. Stop and go traffic here getting up toward the Whitestone Bridge. The Cross Bronx westbound moving very slowly into the outbound George Washington Bridge. We're still seeing delays inbound GWB at 45. Lincoln an hour, Holland about 45 from both approaches. Westbound belt at Ocean Parkway, it's a collision, and watch out for slowdowns as well as you head over to that Van Wyck again, southbound heavy right into the Belt Parkway. Sunny today, then again showers possible later, high in the upper 80s. I'm Debbie Duhaime with Joe Piscopo, AM 970, The Answer.
1: 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Jamie Dimon just said gold can easily go to $5,000 to $10,000. Bank of America's strategist Michael Harnett said $6,000 gold in the spring. And now multiple reports are noting a historic squeeze in the physical silver market, which is why silver has been outperforming gold this year. Yet both are significantly outperforming the U.S. stock indexes. 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
0: Hey, Joe on the radio. David Fisher is the man, CEO of Landmark Capital. David, Mr. CEO, welcome back to the show. Always great to have you with us. How are you, my friend?
4: Well, I'm doing great, Joe. It's always a pleasure. We're going to have a fun time today and helping your listeners understand a lot.
0: And you know what? And making them feel at ease and helping them grow their wealth. And David, today is the second part of a four-part series of why now you should roll over a portion of your 401k or IRA into an IRA with physical gold and silver. And today, part two, how does diversifying into physical gold and silver protect you from de-dollarization? David, if you would, de-dollarization, I love that, but please explain that to us, if you would, sir.
4: Yeah, de-dollarization. Well, think of the tide for a second. You know, the tide comes in, and the tide also goes out. That's a normal function, and now that's related to the world buying our debt. You know, they gobbled up our debt. They liked buying our U.S. treasuries for about 40 years. But now the tide's moved the other direction about 3 years ago. They don't want to buy it. There's no incentive. They lose money buying it. You know, and think about this. Everybody hearing my voice, would you buy something like last year? We used that last year's example. Would you buy something that gave you a guaranteed loss of 5.5%? Of course not. It's supposed to be the safest investment in the world, U.S. Treasuries. Mm. Was, but now not isn't. Because, think of this also, last year, one of the big banks in the United States went under because they bought the asset that they held the most was U.S. Treasuries. They were underwater in that, and the market found that out, and they shorted the stock, and the bank collapsed. The FDIC had to come to the problem. So de-dollarization is not a fad, Joe. It's something that's a new trend that's in place. I don't know if it's going to be in place for 40 more years like the tide came in. Mm-hmm. Will the tide go out 40 years? I don't know that. But right now, probably for at least 5 to 10 years, it's going to be that way. Because why did they do this? Well, there's a shift. Mm-hmm. You know, let's think about our government spending. This tells the story in simplicity. In just the last month, the United States spent $88 billion on just the interest of the debt. Let's go back to 2022. It's like $3 billion. In 2022, our national debt was $6 trillion. It's $39 trillion. In 2022, our budget deficit, how much we overspent, was about $150 billion. Today, it's $2.3 trillion. The math does not make any sense. We created $1 trillion of new debt in just a week and a half.
0: Man, that is wild. Yeah, the numbers are staggering, David. Staggering, for crying out loud, when you think about it. Hey, but so when you roll over the IRA or 401k, and then you a portion of it into gold, physical gold and silver, because then, so what do you say when people are going, well, the stock market's like through the roof for the best part, that 50,000 is doing really, really well, even though gold and silver are outperforming all those stock indexes, like you always told us, David Fisher. But, so what would you say if somebody goes, well, I don't know, my 401k is holding okay because the stock market's okay, but that's not something you could depend on, David, correct?
4: Well, you can look over at the long term. It's done really well. Look over gold at long term. It's done really well. Let's do some comparisons. Thank you for that question.
0: Okay.
4: The bull market, and we're going to get into this in depth in one of our segments in the future, but just to answer your question, okay, the bull markets really started in 2022, both stocks and gold and silver. Here's the numbers. The Dow went up 40% since then. The S&P went up 55% since then. The NASDAQ went up. The big NASDAQ that's grown the most went up 64%. How much did gold go up? 137%. Silver went up 192%. So historically, when gold and silver go into a bull market and stocks do too, we have gold and silver outperform the stock market between a 3 and 4 to 1 ratio. That's history.
0: Yeah.
4: I'm not telling you put all your money into gold and silver. I'm saying diversify a portion to 7, a portion to 8 is what I said last week, because you do not know what tragedy may befall you. We will have a correction. Mm-hmm. We will have a financial challenge. It'll probably be around the U.S. Treasury market. That's what's going on right now. They're selling so many treasuries, we can't function, and we're creating more debt to create debt to pay for the debt we're creating. Mm-hmm. When you snowball it like that, you're in trouble, and that's why there's a big rally in gold, because the central banks see that problem.
0: Did I hear scripture in there somewhere, Mr. Fisher? Was there a scripture in there?
4: It's in the Old Testament, yeah.
0: I love that, man. That's scary, because it's right on the money, if you would be so kind to quote it again, Pastor. Thank you.
4: So, yeah, I used to be a pastor, so I got my pastor hat on too. I always have my pastor hat on.
0: We love it.
4: Change it over into helping people be a good steward of the funds that the Lord has entrusted them with. So the scripture is a portion to 7, a portion to 8, because you do not know what tragedy may befall you. I don't know the future. Nobody knows the future.
0: Yeah.
4: What we do know, there is a minor correction of 20% or greater every 7 years, and we haven't had one since 2008. So we're long overdue. So don't be caught in 100% of your money in paper when we could have this correction. And when a correction happens, usually gold and silver does really well.
0: Good. And thank you, David, for that. And President Trump talked about a year ago, you and I have chatted about this, about the gold in Fort Knox. Again, he talked about it 3 weeks ago. And now again, last week. Now, what did he say? And what do you think President Trump means when he talks about gold in Fort Knox, David? We talked about it, but very curious, yes?
4: Well, he's been talking about it a lot, and he's been escalating his talk, so we have to pay attention to why he's saying this. And what he said a few weeks ago was, we want to go and knock on the door of Fort Knox, a very thick door, and see whether or not we have any gold in there. And I wonder if they left the gold in Fort Knox because they steal a lot. Wouldn't it be terrible if we opened it up and there was no gold there? So we're going to open those doors, is what President Trump said, quote unquote. That was May 10th. Mm-hmm. And that's not the first time he's talked about Fort Knox. He's talked about it a lot. But then he said something just recently, piggybacking that, which was May 28th. Well, on May 28th, an article came out that says a former CIA official, a government working person, stole $40 million from the government in gold.
0: Are you kidding me? Did we ever?
4: I'm not. It's Associated Press. You guys can look it up. I never say anything I can't document. May 28th, Associated Press.
0: Wow.
4: I think they're a reliable source. It's in lots of news media. They seized more than 300 gold bars from his home. $2 million U.S. dollars in paper currency and 35 luxury watches. From the government. Now, I don't know if he took it from Fort Knox or not. The news hasn't gone in depth, but they're doing a research on it. What does this mean? Well, on Tuesday, June 2nd, President Trump tweeted on True Social, quote, "Time to physically audit Fort Knox," end quote.
0: Wow. Well, yeah, because this
4: is not in.
0: Yeah, I remember. I'm sorry. I remember the case, but I didn't know that he had gold bars like that. Like gold bars, like the former senator Menendez, who's in prison now. That's scary. So you know what? If he's talking about it, he'll do it. President Trump.
4: This
0: right?
4: I remember. Sorry to interrupt. This is not Menendez. This guy's name is David Rush.
0: Right. I know. We always the Jersey thing with Menendez gold bar. We call them gold bar. It's a great reference. It's like, it's only in Jersey. A senator's going to walk around with cash in his pocket, in his closet, gold bars, man. You couldn't make it up.
4: Yeah.
0: But you're right. This guy was a CIA employee. I remember that.
4: Yeah.
0: That's scary stuff. But anyway, so Donald Trump will go in and audit it. And let me just move on, if I may, while we have the time.
4: Yes.
0: Before
4: yes.
0: we run out of time, Mr. CEO. Tell us, if you would, about the limited offer, limited time offer that you are doing in conjunction with the four-part series of transferring 401k and IRA money into physical gold and silver and silver IRA. Yes, please, David.
4: Everybody who's hearing my voice will benefit if you have $10,000 or more. Now, there's no obligation, no pressure. Just call our company, learn about that. You might benefit if you do $50,000. You're going to benefit more. Everybody's going to get some free silver, and we've never done this before, but it helps people get jump-started. They get in an incredible market, a bull market that's outperforming stocks. They get diversified. If the tragedy comes, you know, quote-unquote, if we have a correction, they're safe. So it gives insurance, gives protection, gives better growth. There's no gimmicks. We got it all figured out. We've been doing this a long time. I've been doing it 32 years. We'll help people, but there's no obligation. Just call our company and learn about that.
0: David, thanks for your time, man. Great chat. So interesting. And we're going to, I'll give the number in the website as well, David Fisher. Thank you for taking the time, my friend.
4: Thank you, my brother.
0: Thank you so much. David Fisher right there, CEO of Landmark Capital. 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
5: 65 degrees at 836. I'm Al Gattula with local news first. Here's what's going on. New York State commemorating America's 250th anniversary with more than 200 exhibitions and immersive activities. Some of the events happening across the region includes the largest international flotilla of ships in the New York Harbor from July 3rd to the 9th. That same week, Jones Beach State Park will put on the Four Leaf Air Show featuring military and civilian aerobatic performances. RevFest 250 in the Mid-Hudson region will also commemorate the Battle of White Plains at the Ward Pound Ridge Reservation in October. Every event can be found on the state's I Love New York website. I have a story that I had to get from yesterday. So let me tell you about a story about how Long Beach, New York, is raising penalties for illegal fireworks as officials try to reduce fire risks, injuries, and noise complaints this summer. The city council approved fines of up to $15,000, along with the possibility of up to 15 days in jail. Police say the city's dense neighborhoods make fireworks especially dangerous, and judges will have discretion when deciding on penalties. In sports, Knicks' playoff winning streak is over. Knickerbockers fell to the Spurs 115-111 in Game 3 of the NBA Finals at Madison Square Garden. Game 4 is tomorrow night. The Yankees beat the Guardians in 10 innings, 7-5. The Mets were off. They will open up a series against the Cardinals tonight at Citi Field. Stuck in traffic? Debbie Duhame's got the answer.
6: Hey, good morning, Al. Let's go to the 7 trains. We're seeing delays. Hudson Yards bound. It's all due to some ongoing emergency activity at 42nd Street. Watch for slowdowns this morning as you head over to 17K. It's slowing down through Montgomery with that ongoing construction. Westbound belt bumper to bumper out by Ocean Parkway with a crash. Eastbound Gowanus heavy right up through the Prospect. Still busy Van Wyck south in toward the belt. Watch for slowdowns this morning on the LIE westbound at South Oyster Bay Road. It looks like an accident there was completely cleared. Slowdowns as you head to the Gotholz Bridge into Jersey with a collision. 280 East exit 13 into Newark. It's an accident. 80 East exit 34 in Wharton. A stalled vehicle just cleared. Bronx River Parkway southbound right by the Bronx Zoo. It's an accident being worked on. Partly cloudy today. Chance of showers later. High in the upper 80s. I'm Debbie Duhame with Joe Piscopo, AM 970, The Answer.
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0: Let me tell you about LifeHack, if I may. 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
8: 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They argued, they compromised, and they prayed. What they produced was the United States Constitution, a framework designed not to concentrate power, but to restrain it. A government with checks and balances, three branches, limits, written in ink, and the ability to amend the document when necessary. Benjamin Franklin famously said the founders had created a republic, if you can keep it. For nearly 250 years, Americans have relied on that document to protect our freedom of speech, religion, and self-government. The Constitution doesn't guarantee an easy nation, but it's made a free nation possible. Connors and Sullivan and LifeVac.
0: Okay, let me tell you, if I may, about Patriots Pasta and Piscopo, featuring yours truly. We're going to have a blast, okay? And we're going to be live at Carmine's. And Carmine's, you know, they have those big servings, right? You ever see Carmine's? You go to Carmine's, you go, oh my gosh, can I eat all this? Oh yeah, you can. And I'll be there to help, okay? And we're going to be in the private room. Private. You go upstairs, it's great. It's right there at Times Square. And you go up into the private room. And then what we'll do is we'll direct you to walk toward the back. And there is the Sinatra room. It's called the Sinatra room. Yeah. It doesn't get more old school New York than that, right? If you want to experience New York. And also, when we go on the Schmooze Cruise, and I always tell you about the Schmooze Cruise, and you go, oh, can I go on the Schmooze Cruise, Joe? And everybody asks, and that is for our loved and much appreciated sponsors, you know? It's all for the folks that are on the show all year long. And so we can't get the audience to the Schmooze Cruise, but we can get you to Patriots Pasta and Piscopo at Carmine's on Wednesday, June 24th. And we invite you to get your tickets now. 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
0: Hey, Joe on the radio. Good morning. Great to have you with us. You know what? We'll track. It's like the primary day. Nancy Mace in South Carolina. You know, Donald Trump. She went against Donald Trump. Donald Trump's not backing her. Let's see how she does. This guy, Graham Plattner, whatever his name is, this very interesting guy, is up there in Maine. It looks like he's just going to win. And going in, and if he's a Republican, they would have destroyed the guy. But the Democrats, they don't mind. They all complain. If you looked when they would, like when Supreme Court, there was Gorsuch. They went after Gorsuch, and they talked, who dated, what beard did he have? Remember that whole fiasco? And Schumer and everybody threatened them, and it was just a horrible thing. Well, all the Democrats have changed. They don't mind if you're a woman, and God forbid something happened to you, and you were sexually whatever assaulted or whatever, allegedly, by this guy Plattner. They don't care. They don't know, the Democrats do not care anymore. They don't care that he had not just a Nazi tattoo, but a Nazi tattoo that was of the SS, Death Squad. That's what that's about. So I'll tell you, it's really how hypocritical the Democrats are just unbelievable. But, you know, I don't know that he beats Collins, but you never know. It's Maine. It's an interesting area. It's beautiful up there, but I don't know who and how this will turn out. So we'll stay tuned. Oh, by the way, before we break, guys, 8:44 with Joe on the radio. So, Jesse Waters did a great interview with J.D. Vance. And he's going after fraud. And I think it looks like he's going after, like John Solomon reported overnight. He hinted they're going to go after maybe Walz, Governor Walz. I'm telling you, and Keith Ellison, how did you not know? How do you not know that millions and billions of dollars are being misspent, at the Learing Center? And you get a kid on YouTube that breaks the story, How do you not know that that's happening? What about Jersey? What about New York? What about Los Angeles? What about the corruption? How did they get that money? All through COVID, I guess. And they took the money, man. And they we're not going to recover the money. But let me hear what J.D. Vance says, to Jesse Waters about this whole fraud, situation, please.
9: We actually referred this particular case to the Department of Justice for a full criminal investigation. You had people within Governor Walz's office who were saying, you know what? This looks like fraud. It looks like these Somalian illegal immigrants are doing something that's very shady. And then you had people who shut them down, who shut these whistleblowers down and said, you're a racist or you're a xenophobe for asking questions about where taxpayer money is going. What that means to me, Jesse, is that clearly people weren't taking fraud seriously. Whether it rises to the level of a criminal violation, we're going to investigate it. And of course, if it does rise to that level, we're going to prosecute it. We have to.
0: All right, J.D. Vance, Vice President Vance, with Jesse Waters. That's just last night. Let me go here while we can. I want to get these in because I had them up early this morning. And the NBA commissioner is Adam Silver. And people asked about Donald Trump going to the game. And I thought the NBA commissioner really explained it very, very nicely in a very, very fair and balanced way about Donald Trump attending the Knicks game last night, Joe, if you would.
10: I've been with the league for a long time. I ran NBA Entertainment years ago. He did an I Love Kids game spot with us. He was a fixture at NBA at Madison Square Garden. You guys remember, all of you, when you played here, not Draymond, but back in the old days, he had courtside seats. He was here all the time. He was at draft. So he's a genuine Knicks fan. And so, yes, there's some inconvenience to the fans here, but one looking around this arena, it's packed. So people listen. They came early. They got through whatever extra security, which is necessary. So, as I said, I think we should be using sports to create more of a sense of community with people, not less.
0: That's Adam Silver talking about Donald Trump, who deserves to be at the game. This, I got to play this before we break. This is great. Because, Stephen A. Smith, and do you love him? Everybody likes Stephen, right? He's a good guy. He's fun to watch. He's overdramatic. I know. And I don't know that Al feels that way, but he's overdramatic. He's Mr. Know-it-all, but I find him amusing and very knowledgeable in sports. But then he says, and he looks at the camera, President Trump, don't come to the game. Don't come to the game. And he says, you shouldn't come to the game. So someone asked Donald Trump about Stephen A. Smith and what he said. And here's the audio of that.
11: ESPN commentator Stephen A. Smith, who was talking about running for president, said he would blame you if the Knicks lost the game. How do you respond to that?
12: I think he's a nice guy. But you need a certain aptitude to run for president. You need a high IQ. I'm not sure that Stephen has that. I don't think he does, actually.
5: Boom! Mic drop.
0: The president's
5: great.
0: How do you not like this presidency? Yeah. How do you not just enjoy it? Come
5: but
0: on.
5: That nonsense yesterday from Stephen A. about yelling that he should have been at the game. Listen, they pay him a lot of money to say things like that, and that's fine. Yep. But that's where he's 100% off base. I mean, listen, maybe I have my own personal bias. I've never been a fan of Stephen A. Smith. I think he's been too loud and brash and gets a lot of things wrong. And it's part of his persona and what they want out of him. So I get that and I get it. He's just not my cup of tea. That's,
0: All right. Now, Al, you're going to be interested in this one.
5: Oh, I am?
0: Yeah, I think right. So. Let me see. This is going to be on, I think it's going to be on Thursday.
5: Yeah.
0: Let me see. Where's the beginning at 11:30?
5: Right.
0: There's a Holy Mass.
5: Uh-huh.
0: And it's,
5: okay.
0: You know what?
5: To mark
0: the 250th anniversary of the signing of the Declaration of Independence, the U.S. bishops will consecrate the United States of America to the Sacred Heart of Jesus.
5: Oh.
0: Wait, this is the month for
5: Where's
0: the Sacred
5: this?
0: Heart of Jesus. Well, I think it's going to be at the Blue Army Shrine. And as
5: at
0: part of the historic anniversary, our Episcopal advisor, Bishop Joseph Perry.
5: Episcopal advisor, what?
0: Yeah, that's right. His Episcopal advisor will perform a solemn consecration.
5: You are?
0: At the National Blue Army Shrine. So that's Our Lady.
5: Will you be
0: Fatima.
5: Bringing some of the New Guineas with you?
0: Well, I could do that for sure. 11:30 a.m. the Rosary,
5: Ooh.
0: And then 12 p.m. the Holy Mass.
5: Ooh, that's,
0: So now they're asking that we get the word out. So I'm telling you, if you want to go to the Blue Army Shrine,
5: that's nice.
0: You know what? These are nice people.
5: It's a beautiful shrine. I've driven past it a number of times. And hi, on my way to go get beer. You know.
0: Never stop.
5: At Oak
0: you
5: Flower, right
0: stop.
5: Down the street. Yeah. No, I have. I've passed by it. I know exactly where it is.
0: You drive right by there.
5: Drive right by. Beep, beep. Okay. You know, I beep the bye. Horn. Bless bye. You. That's, you know, yeah.
0: That is very, very funny. But I just want to make sure I have all my, I think Debbie will know.
5: Your ducks that in a row.
0: No.
5: Or your priests in a row, as it
0: well,
5: were.
0: Well, I got not really, really, really inspirational, nice people. And they go, we thank you, Mr. Episcopal. God bless. We understand you're busy. I would be grateful if you could promote.
5: You drop in, sing a hymn. Maybe, you know.
0: Mm-hmm. Just one. Just one.
5: Just one. Just one. One. Yeah. You don't need to speak. Just one. One hymn. Ave, a little Maria. A little Ave.
6: Oh, yeah.
0: Be
6: Ave
0: grateful
6: Maria.
0: if you could help us promote the consecration day on Thursday. But I got to make sure that's at the shrine.
5: Maybe two songs. You think
0: the
5: we squeeze it in?
0: So that I'm trying to get let me get in the information. They just send me. All right, that's June 11th. That is Thursday.
6: June 11th. Okay.
0: Yeah, 12 noon at the Blue Army Shrine. On the 10th, the day before, the bishop will be at St. Anne's. That is in Hampton, New Jersey. Mass and consecration as well. So that's nice.
6: Oh,
0: it's great.
6: Yes.
0: Yeah. So there.
6: You
0: it
6: think
0: is.
6: Al may go to the rosary? You think
5: no.
6: Al may go to the
5: no, that
6: rosary?
5: Won't happen. I'll be walking the dog then at 11:30. So sorry.
0: Watch it. I got a weapon. My St. Michael's rosary.
6: Right.
0: I
6: can
0: smack somebody. Right. With
5: sorry,
0: this
5: dog needs to walk. Yep.
0: Hey. Anyway, that's a really, really nice folks, and they really do so nice things. And you know what? This is to celebrate the United States of America. We love that. Mm-hmm. Hey, 8:51. Debbie's on the roads. Check it out. Traffic for you right before 9 o'clock. How we doing? How we doing, Deb?
6: Oh, we're not doing very well at the Goffalls Bridge. It's pretty tough right now, Joe. Goffalls Bridge getting into Jersey. It's an accident. Two lanes blocked over there. And traffic is still very busy on the thruway. South exit 10 getting down through South Nyack with a crash by the Mario Cuomo Tappan Zee Bridge. Inbound GWB still 45. Lincoln almost an hour. Holland 40. Cross Bronx West at the Alexander Hamilton Bridge. A collision there. You now know where not to go. I'm Debbie Duhame with Joe Piscopo. 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
15: In November of 1863, President Abraham Lincoln spoke for just over 2 minutes at a battlefield in Gettysburg, Pennsylvania. He spoke less than 300 words, but they served to redefine a nation. 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
16: Mr. Weatherman,
0: Stephen Farr, Storm Guides meteorologist. How are we doing today, my friend?
16: You know, Joe, it is the kind of day where you just want to get in the car and drive around and honk at churches. It's that kind of a day that Al loves.
0: Just driving by. I make the sign of the cross when I go by. Al honks, goes, all right, I got it. Oh, my Lord.
16: No, it's going to be a beautiful day out there. And really, you know, if you have the day off, you just hop in the car, go for a drive out in the country and enjoy the weather because it's beautiful. Lots to see. You'll hear the church bells.
0: Oh, that kind of day. Bless you, my son.
16: Bless you! I want the horn of my horn and I want church bells to come out. That would be outstanding.
0: You want somebody to walk out and say to Al, the power of Christ compels you.
5: Bless you!
0: Holy water on the skin.
16: Okay. No, that's coming tomorrow. We've got rain coming tomorrow. We got a high temperature of 80. See, I did that transition. We got a high temperature of 80 degrees today. Lots of sunshine. We've got a low of 64 tomorrow with a high of 75. But we do have showers and thunderstorms coming tomorrow. There will be some lightning and thunder in that. So we might want to cut down on the honking at the churches. Just that talk. We might want to tune that down since we got lightning coming tomorrow, just to be on the safe side. We are warmer by the end of the week, but there's also more chances for showers and thunderstorms, and some of those could be strong. We'll pay attention to them as we get a little closer.
0: Well done, Stephen Farr, Storm Guys and meteorologist. Thank you, Stephen.
16: Thanks, Joe.
0: Hey, Commissioner Ray Kelly is going to join us. A couple crazy stories we're going to get into, too, that you're not going to believe. Piscopo on the radio, coming right back.
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5: 66 and sunny at 8:59. I'm Al Gattulo with local news first. Here's what's going on. The next stage of New York City's Second Avenue subway has begun. Governor Hochul, MTA officials broke ground on Monday for phase two of the project, extending Q train service from East 96th Street to 125th Street. Hochul says it'll change everything for people in East Harlem by saving time and creating more opportunities. A number of people are in custody after fights broke out and unruly behavior near Knicks watch parties last night. Fans gathered at Bryant Park, Central Park, and the Brooklyn Bowl to watch Game 3 of the NBA Finals between the Knicks and the Spurs. However, video shows scores of people just outside of Bryant Park climbing onto a police truck, attempting to knock over a sign, and fighting. Police still working out details of arrests and charges. The man suspected of stabbing five people at Penn Station Sunday night has a lengthy criminal history. Records show Hector De Leon was arrested and freed just weeks earlier in New Jersey and has a conviction for a previous stabbing. The 51-year-old was given 2 years probation for slashing a man in the neck in Newark 4 years ago. He's had five other arrests in New Jersey, including in Long Branch in late May for theft and drug-related charges. In sports, the Knicks lost to the Spurs in Game 3 of the NBA Finals, 115-111. Yankees beat the Guardians in 10 innings by the final of 7-5. You now know what's going on. I'm Al Gattulo, AM 970, The Answer.
17: News this hour from Town Hall. I'm Rich Thomason. The pilots are fine. That's President Trump's report on the fate of the two crew members who were on a U.S. military helicopter that crashed near the Strait of Hormuz. The president says the two service members were successfully rescued. The shaky Israel-Iran ceasefire is holding as the two combatants have quit trading fire. Israel's strikes on Hezbollah in Lebanon apparently opened a rift between President Trump and Israeli Prime Minister Netanyahu.
18: President Trump had publicly warned Israel not to strike Beirut in its war with Iran-backed Hezbollah militants. When it did on Sunday, Iran responded by firing ballistic missiles at Israel for the first time since the April ceasefire. Israel then struck Iran, with which Mr. Trump has been engaged in weeks of high-stakes negotiations. The fighting has since died down, but the differences between the two leaders may persist. That's because President Trump wants to wind down an unpopular war and reopen the Strait of Hormuz to ease gas prices. Iran says a full ceasefire in Lebanon is key to any deal. Bernie Bennett, Washington.
17: Why does it take California so long to certify election results, including the votes cast in the Los Angeles mayoral primary?
19: California takes a long time to count votes, and that's because about 90% of the voters cast their votes by mail. And on election night, counties like Los Angeles will release their results of the mail ballots that they have processed so far, plus whatever votes were cast on election day. Mail ballots typically favor Democratic candidates more so than Republican candidates, and especially in this race, we have evidence that Democrats held on to their ballots all the way up until the final days of the race, perhaps while they were waiting for the governor's race to settle.
17: Correspondent Stephen Olemacher says incumbent L.A. Mayor Karen Bass will face another Democrat, Progressive City Councilmember Nithya Raman, in the runoff. Wall Street, the Dow futures up 168 points. NASDAQ futures ahead 226. More on these stories at townhall.com.
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2: Stuck in traffic? We've got the answer.
6: Good morning. Alternate side parking rules are in effect. Gough Falls Bridge moving slowly into Jersey with an accident being cleared. Over in Jersey on 280 East Exit 13 in Newark, watch out for an accident. 9W southbound slowing down through Fostertown Road as you get out through Newburgh. That's construction. Troubles right now on the Van Wyck south into the Belt with construction. Westbound Belt at Ocean Parkway accident cleared. On the thruway south exit 10, getting down toward the Mario Cuomo Tappan Zee Bridge, a collision being cleared. Inbound George 45, Lincoln 45, Holland 40, sponsored by the NYC. The big soccer tournament is here. Extreme gridlock also here. Skip the traffic, take public transit, sit back, relax, and arrive on time. In a showdown of transit versus traffic, transit wins every time. Partly cloudy today, high in the upper 80s. Chance of thunderstorms later. I'm Debbie Duhaime with Joe Piscopo, AM 970, The Answer. 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
21: Hey, Joe on the radio. Great to have you with us. So here we go. There's a difference. You know, primaries are happening and it's going to break probably in a month from now. We'll find out who won. Voting in America these days, you know. Pass the SAVE Act. Senator Thune, come on, step up, brother. What are you, these people doing? Fire the parliamentarian. Like, just follow what Donald Trump is saying and get the SAVE Act through there. Anyway, Knicks lost yesterday. It was a beautiful, exciting night at Madison Square Garden. And but as soon as it was so exciting and the president came in, and it was great to see all the police officers salute the president as they flew down into Manhattan, and people were cheering, and they cheered USA, USA, and they cheered when he saluted, and he had his granddaughter with him, and it was a nice night in New York, except the Knicks lost, man. Don't know why or how the Knicks lost, but they did. I tell you, the Spurs looked really good, and I'm not a basketball guy. But I could talk baseball to you until I'm blue in the face. But right now, on basketball, they look really good. And I don't know what's going to happen now. Because you want to win at Madison Square Garden. And Al Gattulo, help me out here. So this goes.
5: Sure.
21: The Knicks played it tomorrow night, right?
5: That's Garden. Correct. It's a 2-2-1-1-1 format. So it's
23: don't
5: first two
23: run
5: games.
23: 3-3-4-4-5. Hello.
5: So first two games because San Antonio
23: Jersey,
5: is.
23: In New Jersey, call collect.
5: Yes, call collect. So San Antonio is the San Antonio was the was got the first two home games. Okay. Then the Knicks get the next two home games. Then it goes back to San Antonio for game five. If San Antonio wins, let's assume the Knicks win tomorrow night and they go back to San Antonio and San Antonio wins. Then it would come back to a game six in New York. And if San Antonio wins again, then it would go back to games. It would go back to San Antonio for game seven. So that's how it's 2-2-1-1-1. Spurs get the advantage because they're the home team for the NBA Finals. They get four home games. The Knicks get three.
21: I have no idea what you just said.
5: That's
21: but
5: all right.
21: Thank you.
5: It's okay.
21: It's why do they make everything so confusing?
5: It's not. It's not. It's actually not that confusing. It's not that confusing.
21: All right, but listen, go Knicks, go Knicks, go Knicks. That's all we got to say. And now, and in the meantime, there are primaries throughout
0: America that we none that really affect us. I'm going to go there in a second, but I mean not. I mean I'm so tired of L.A. That L.A. Steve Hilton's like staying in front of it all, but it's so weird how they just do what they do and then change the laws and then just plain change the laws. I don't know how they're doing that or why they're doing that. And it's all around the rest of the country, but we will see exactly what's happening there and where it's breaking down. Let me just read this for you, because I feel it's my responsibility. But you know what? With the email system that we have, it's like antiquated. I think it would be better if we did Morse code. If we could get to where we got to go. So this guy Grant Plattner, strange dude, man. I mean, just strange. He'll probably win in Maine the primary, and then he goes up against Susan Collins. Correct me if I'm wrong here. Yeah, and then hold on. Let me see. No, this is all about Plattner. So tired. No, let me see. Hold on. Nancy Mace. You know, she's running for governor, and the president did not back her. So we're gonna see what happens with her and how she ends up today. Okay, Nevada governor and congressional primaries. Other Maine races worth watching. Who's gonna watch? It's Maine. We don't really. We love you, Maine, but. By the way, if you want to listen, great, but we're not really that concerned about it. But this, if I may, and this is a headline, and it's on Facebook. And please, if you're on Facebook, man, Facebook is archaic. It's archaic. It's so old-fashioned, the way you get on, and it's clumsy, and if I could share it, you should be, well, like, if you copy, I want to, here's a great headline. Let me tell you what I'm doing. This is a very important headline, because I have said, when there are elections in New Jersey, and it goes for the rest of the country, They're shenanigans. And I said, I wish the GOP would look at the voter rolls in New Jersey. I've said that time and time and time again. Look at the voter rolls in New Jersey. The numbers did not match up in the last gubernatorial race, you know? And we just go, okay, oh, okay, that would happen. Okay, we move on. And the Republicans move on, and then the Democrats just sweep everything, give themselves a 67% raise in the Assembly and in the Senate. And then we got Mikey, Cheryl is just so obsessed with placating the left and the Marxists and these people who are just using her. They're just using her. Oh, you got to go in. You got to go to Delaney Hall. You got to complain about all of the what's going on there. And then, Mark Wayne Mullins just hammered her back and just said, look, take a look at the jails in New Jersey. There's like 8,000 ongoing complaints now. They have toxic waste areas around. The sewage isn't working in some of these jails. And she's worried about these criminals that are put in detention in ICE, you know, and again, she doesn't know because she's just being used. So now I say, how does a person like that get elected? Because you got to check out the voter roll. So here is an election integrity alert. New Jersey GOP and RNC uncovers, you ready? Hundreds of non-citizens on voter rolls in New Jersey. Really? Do you think so? Well, we applaud the GOP for doing that. Now, it says, there's no acceptable number of non-citizens voting in Americans. And that's why the RNC is suing New Jersey for failing to clean their voter rolls. We should have known that before the election, but listen, better late than never. Now, I'd like to retweet this out, but Facebook does? You could share it on another Facebook, but if I want to take this and put it on Instagram, if I want to take this and put this on X, you can't. You copy and paste, and then it just goes back to Facebook, and Facebook is old and archaic and clumsy. So, Joe, maybe you can get some kind of, some kind of alert out there and put it on X, because X is always easier. Sure. Even though Elon is throttling me and I have no idea why. I've been at the same number now for like a year and it's not moving up or down. There's nothing to see there on X, but we applaud the GOP for doing that. And then this, and I don't know where I saw this, but I'm going to go back on Twitter and I saw this. There was a shark attack in Panama City. And that was, I believe it was yesterday. Yes, a shark attack. And oh my gosh, it's so tough to see, but, and I don't know what kind of shark it was. And of course, I can't find it now in front of me, but it's Panama City shark attack. And then the guy, I think, lost his arm and then maybe his hand on his other.
5: Well, that's pretty, I mean, you know. There are sharks down there. I mean, it does happen.
21: No, not acceptable. You know what you do? Okay. You know what you do? You don't go swimming.
5: Tell that
21: anymore.
5: To the guy. You don't go swimming.
21: Listen, he's in there, and they got him screaming, and he's getting attacked by a shark. It's happening over and over and over again. It's happening too much. I think we're placating sharks. It's like my birds. No,
5: is that right?
21: Let me rant. We're placating like my birds. My birds that keep banging into the window. Like, well, stupid can a bird be? Boom. Boom,
5: sharks are animals too. Where's Roy Scheider? Where's Roy Scheider when you need him? I mean, come on. Where's Robert Shaw?
21: I've had it. I've had. Listen, you can't hurt the sharks because
5: the beaches are open. The children are swimming, and everything is fine. Thank you, Mr. Mayor. Okay.
21: Get out of the water! All right.
5: Great movie.
21: No, they always go like this. We're going to tag. We're going to call it Missy. It's Missy. Right. It's a great white shark. It'll rip your arms off the first, by the limb. But
5: it's adorable. The first Jaws is great. The third one with Dennis Quaid, not so great.
21: Dennis is always great.
7: Did you ever watch Blackfish, which was the documentary they did?
21: My name is Blackfish.
7: Oh my God.
21: I have to watch. Blackfish just to be equal. DEI. I watch Whitefish as well. I want you to know. I eat whitefish sometimes. What's Blackfish? What is Blackfish?
7: It was a documentary they did about killer whales something like, I don't know, 10, 15 years ago on CNN. Yeah. It was about like Shamu in SeaWorld and about the attacks from these killer whales.
21: How scary, man. Those are scary. You're right.
7: You know, they call them killer whales for a reason.
21: Yeah, I know. Exactly. Yeah. But they went up against SeaWorld. But SeaWorld is great, by the way. I got to tell you, I love them. And they, with the
7: Wayne Newton performed there.
21: You swim with the dolphins. You go and you watch, and it's so nice and it's so family oriented. You could go scuba diving. We did it all. But when you see what they tell you, like when you lock up those whales, the killer whales I'm talking about, those are the premier predator in the ocean, by the way. It's not a good thing. That's why there's those accidents of may those people rest in peace. But boy, I mean, they've gone after people like that. But when I see more and more shark attacks. Is that just me? Maybe I'm just being an alarmist. I don't know.
5: No, I think we do see more. But again,
21: Get out of the water! That was different.
5: It's the internet. People are taking more, you know, videos and photos and stuff of those things.
21: Yeah, you're right.
5: So we're seeing more of it. I mean, listen.
21: You're right.
5: I was
21: at a
5: concert last night, and you had to lock your phone. Which was fantastic.
21: What is that all about, you think?
5: So there are a lot of comedians now who don't allow phones in during concerts, during their performances, because they don't want the stand-up recorded and then put on YouTube.
21: Interesting.
5: So I think it's, who is it? Dave Chappelle, I think, does this. I think Sebastian Maniscalco does it as well. A lot of them do it. So you have to put your phone in a pouch. They lock it. You cannot open it. And then it gets unlocked when you leave. Now, they have designated areas where if you need the phone in an emergency, you could do that. What are you doing?
21: That's the poor guy getting attacked by sharks.
5: Oh, good. Let's play that for the listeners. All right, good.
7: Theater of the mind at its best.
21: Yeah. Well done!
7: Wait, is that the actual? The actual footage of the guy being attacked?
21: Yes.
7: That's awful.
5: Right.
21: Yes, it's awful. I feel so bad. At the U.S. Navy base in Panama City. Not the whales, Al.
5: They're very friendly, the whales.
21: Wait, I'm going to go back to Chappelle's story in a second. Hold on. Look, man report. I'm obsessed with this because I love the ocean. And I swim and I do laps beyond the people. Man reportedly loses arm after being attacked by bull sharks at Panama City. What's a bull shark doing in Panama City, Florida, for crying out loud? Sorry.
5: We need a marine biologist on the program.
21: I'm telling you.
7: That's awful.
21: Chappelle doesn't, I understand.
5: A lot of them do it. So last night when we got to the show at the Count Basie last night, as we were, scanning our tickets, they said, oh, you have to take your phone. You can leave it on or turn it off. I just turned it off because you have to lock it. So I said, all right, put it in the pouch. That was it. Let me tell you something. That's fantastic. Yeah. You're living in the moment. Watch the show. You don't need to record anything.
21: People don't have to yell at you.
5: Sit down, this, that, whatever. No. Everybody was seated. It was great. We had a great time.
21: Who did you see last night? David Clark Five Jr.?
5: David Clark Five Jr. No, Gary Clark Jr. And this is the sixth time that I've seen him, and he was outstanding last night.
21: But why would he not want to be recorded? Because of the licks maybe that he's doing to get Steve
5: Lynch? I think it's because when I went to see Joe Bonamassa there a couple months ago, there was a woman in the front row. Now, you could, obviously you could record. While he's doing a solo, and, you know, and getting close to the stage, this woman stands up right in the front row, and she's got the phone in his face, like trying to get a close up.
0: Thank you.
5: And he immediately now he didn't berate her or anything. He just calmly he calmly turned and he walked to the other side of the stage to get away from him. But I'm like, you're performing. That's rude.
0: There was a guy. I was at a play. Okay.
5: Well, there was a play in England. Rosamund Pike, the actress, they were doing some show. I think it was either England or Broadway or whatever. Yeah. And somebody was texting in the front row.
0: At the end
5: of the performance, as they were coming out for their applause, she stopped the applause and berated the person. Didn't single them out. But basically said, listen, we're here doing something live. The disrespect that you're showing us by doing that is just completely wrong.
0: It's like
5: nobody goes on the phone at my show!
0: Listen. Now, before we break, there's big people. Like, I was at Bedminster, and I wanted to record Marine One coming down.
5: We were,
0: and there was a big guy around, and I said, okay, that's good. And I go, he was

0: Right, though, like, if you're in the front, and you get to stand up, like, I was at the club the other night, we were at the Winnie's the other day, some guys came in, and they were all dressed, as a matter of fact, I knew that they were important, because their shirts matched their ties, and it was like, oh, yeah, and it had kind of like a purple hue to it, and I said, oh, I know these guys, Joey, oh, yeah, and so, but they stood up, you know, and they didn't regard anybody else, and I wasn't going to be the one to tell them to sit down, I'll tell you that
1: No.
0: But if you have to be cognizant of your surroundings, because the people behind you, you know, and if you're at a concert and you do that with the camera, or you get in the way when you're watching the president land, just kind of look behind you, for crying out loud.
1: Yeah. Check your surroundings. You know, that's good for us to think about. Yeah,
0: women,
1: that's a good...
0: are more cognizant. Guys are like apes. They have no idea. I never thought about it.
1: That's funny.
0: I love alpha males. They're like monkeys.
1: No.
0: Move out of the way, please. Out of the way.
1: Oh, you're too much.
0: You know, it's true, though. All right. Debbie's on the road. Listen to Debbie. She knows what she's talking about.
1: Next time somebody stands up in front of me, I'm going to think of this conversation now.
0: You're a monkey. Sit down, please. All right. 922. Debbie's on the road. Thanks, Deb. How we doing?
1: Thanks, Joan. Let's see what's happening right now. LIE Service Road westbound as you get into 110. Watch out for construction here in Melville. The Cross Bronx is busy westbound at the Alexander Hamilton Bridge. A truck and a car collided. We're seeing delays over on the Merritt Parkway northbound in Trumbull with a crash. 9W southbound heavy through Newburgh with construction down by Fostertown Road. And we're still seeing delays this morning on 208 southbound at Goffle Road and Hawthorne with a collision. Partly cloudy today, high in the upper 80s. I'm Debbie Duhaime with Joe Piscopo, AM 970, The Answer.
0: Debbie Duhaime, thank you so much. Are you charity-minded? Why not consider the charities and causes that you care about most and create a plan that fulfills your wishes after you are gone? No, seriously, you can do a philanthropic plan, you know, and not like our buddy Frankie Five Barrows says, we're not looking for anything at the morning show, you know. If you want to think of us, that's okay. 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You got to go to Michael's Brooklyn for the greatest Italian meal I think that you will ever have. All the food, the cuisine. I could say I call it cuisine because it is really far and away a spectacular Italian restaurant. Michael's of Brooklyn is 718-998-7851, all made from scratch. The sauce is made right there at Avenue R in Nostrand in Brooklyn, New York. You can go to michaelsofbrooklyn.com. 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It's spectacular. They make it from scratch. And not to mention the pastas, arrabbiata sauce, the puttanesca sauce, the marinara sauce. You got to go to Michael's of Brooklyn. And then if you see it in your supermarket, and you will around the country, you pick up Michael's of Brooklyn, you're not going to believe how good it is. Michael's of Brooklyn, Avenue R in Nostrand in Brooklyn, New York. 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
1: 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Before dawn, on June 6th, 1944, thousands of young American GIs stepped off landing craft onto the beaches of Normandy. Little did they know that their bravery would change the world. They faced gunfire, uncertainty, and overwhelming odds, yet they pressed forward. Many would never leave that shoreline. D-Day marked the beginning of the end for Nazi Germany, opening a second front that changed the course of World War II. Those men didn't fight for conquest. They fought so that future generations around the world could live free from tyranny. Today, crosses and Stars of David line the Normandy coast as silent reminders that freedom is never free. Connors and Sullivan and LifeVac.
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0: Hey, Joe Piscopo on the radio on AM 970, The Answer, indeed, at 927. You know, the longest-serving commissioner of the NYPD, was also in charge of the Secret Service during his tenure as Deputy Treasury Secretary under President Clinton, is Commissioner Ray Kelly. He is legend. Great guy, kind enough to jump on the air with us. And Commissioner Kelly, with great respect, we bring you to the airwaves. How you doing, Ray? Great to have you on the show, my friend.
3: Thank you, Joe. It's been a while, but it's always great to be with you.
0: Yeah, Commissioner, the police did a great job last night at the Knicks game with the president coming in. You got to give Jessica Tisch, Commissioner, a lot of credit last night, Ray, correct?
3: Absolutely. I think she's doing a great job. And, you know, the president, when he comes, things change. And they change for the better as far as security is concerned. And obviously it worked out very well last night, except for the score.
0: Yeah, what happened? And of course they'll blame Donald Trump for that too, Commissioner. Right? You know they're going to do that.
3: Absolutely.
0: Oh, man. Absolutely. Hey, but there was some upset at Bryant Park. There were some fights there at Bryant Park. I don't know how the police are doing it, but they're doing a great job. You know, not getting full support, I don't feel, from Gracie Mansion, but Commissioner Tisch is holding it all together. Hey, Ray Kelly, please walk us through broken windows, because a lot, and people are not going to know what I mean when I say that. But when Mayor Giuliani came in, and yourself, and then it was Bill Bratton and the late great Bertie Kerrick, and they always followed the broken windows thing. It started with the squeegee guys, remember, Commissioner? And we said one small crime could lead to other small crimes. This is great. We're not quite practicing that now, or are we?
3: Well, I think we're practicing it where we can. It takes manpower to do that. If you're taking somebody off the streets, you're either bringing them to court or you give them a desk appearance ticket, that takes people off of patrol. So you have to factor that in. And right now, the department is still short of police officers. They're still leaving at an inordinately high rate. And that's a real problem. And you have the, you know, the World Cup coming to New York and 15 other cities. It's going to be very, very debilitating, I think, for cops. Because there are 12-hour tours involved here. And, boy, you do a couple of 12-hour tours back-to-back, you really feel it. And this is a 10-day period for New York City that I think is going to be very trying on the police department. You know, you have these diaspora groups throughout the city who are supporting their country in the World Cup. So they're not necessarily in Manhattan. They can be in Brooklyn. They can be in another borough. So you have to have resources to respond to those events as well. Most of them will be peaceful, but some may not. So it's very demanding and trying time, but the department certainly is up to it. Look at the events that they do every year. I mean, there's 62 parades in Manhattan alone every year. Wow. And the department, you know, responds to that sort of thing in great fashion. So they have had great experience in doing this.
0: And any way that we could, you know, up the recruitment, are they, well, I guess, I don't know that Mamdani, Mayor Mamdani's going to hire any more police, although Jessica Tisch, I'm sure, would love to, the commissioner would love to. And any thoughts on that, you know, if they could just do a recruiting call, or the mayor may just not like that, commissioner?
3: Well, I can tell you this, recruiting as far as the military is concerned has skyrocketed. Gone way up with the election of President Trump. So does that spill over into policing? I'm not certain. I don't know what the recruitment numbers are right now, but we're pretty optimistic, I think, on a national level as far as those ranks are concerned. But it's a problem in the department. You know, there's so many entities out there directed at hurting the police department, destroying morale of cops. It's a real signal there that, hey, if you can go someplace else, why not?
0: Yep.
3: It's a shot. We have New York City cops now, former New York City cops, all over the country in police departments that said, hey, this is a better deal for me, so I'm going.
0: Yeah, it's so true.
3: You know.
0: So true. It's so true. Now, and also what happened at Penn Station with that emotionally disturbed person, another homeless person in Penn Station, knifing people at random, you know, the day before the president came in. Thank God the president was safe. And again, the NYPD did a stellar job keeping, and with the Secret Service, your old stomping grounds, you know, they did a great job. But when can we lock these people up? If you see somebody, what I don't understand, Commissioner, it's like, I thought there was a time where the police had like a vans that they went around and they really took these folks and said, look, you can't be on the street. You got to go into a home or something. Is that initiative alive and well or not in New York, Commissioner Kelly?
3: Well, cops can do this and are doing it. They'll take someone who obviously needs help, emotionally disturbed, to a hospital. There are certain hospitals that have beds that is dedicated to emotionally disturbed.
0: Yeah.
3: However, they only have to keep them for 2 days, and then they let them go. And the reason I'm told they let them go is there's not sufficient money. They don't get reimbursed enough for emotionally disturbed people. So they let them go in 2 days, even though the problem is just back out on the street. They haven't cured anything. Just take, what's happened before and put it back out on the streets. Yeah. So it's a real problem. We need to institutionalize some of these people. Of course, that's not the mindset these days. Mm. Yeah, they want to do it through drugs. And, we need people, these people away from society. But that's not something that's going to be coming out of the state legislature anytime soon. I can tell you that.
0: Yeah.
3: We're stuck with this. You go to Penn Station, and you go 2-3 blocks any distance away from Penn Station, you'll run into somebody who definitely needs help. But it is walking down the street, talking to themselves.
0: Yeah.
3: And we see the stabbing that happens. This is something relatively new, where these random stabbings are carried out by these people, and you know, they're not going, for the most part, they're not going through the criminal justice system.
0: Yeah, and hopefully they will.
3: That's where we are.
0: Yeah, it's so true. Commissioner, we wish everybody the best. I know you do. I have a lot of folks that are taking care of the MetLife Stadium over there during the World Cup.
3: Right.
0: We support
3: right.
0: And the New Jersey State Police on top of this, local police, yeah. NYPD. And we wish everybody the best. And, Commissioner, we thank you for your stellar service to the great city of New York and to this country as well, Ray. God, you're a legend, man, and we're always honored to have you on the radio with us. Oh, yeah. Oh, yeah.
3: Thanks so much, Joe.
0: Thank you, sir. The one, the only, the great Commissioner Ray Kelly, a true law enforcement legend. Joe Piscopo on the radio. Albert is in the newsroom on AM 970, The Answer.
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5: 68 and sunny at 936. Al Gattulo with local news first. Here's what's going on. New York City hosting a giant viewing party that will allow 50,000 people to watch the World Cup final match in Central Park. The free watch party at Central Park's Great Lawn for the July 19th final will include food, music, and giant screens showing the match. New Yorkers will need a ticket to get into the watch party, and they're being made available through a lottery system that starts this Thursday and ends July 16th. 20% of the tickets will be reserved for local nonprofit organizations and NYC service. Meanwhile, officials just installed a temporary mini soccer pitch in Central Park that will be open to the public throughout the tournament. Federal officials have finalized plans to replenish several Jersey Shore beaches damaged by recent coastal storms. The projects in Ocean City, Avalon, Stone Harbor, Sea Isle City, and Strathmere are due to be finished by the end of the summer. This past week, the Army Corps of Engineers signed contracts totaling $35.33 million for projects in Ocean City, Avalon, and Sea Isle City. Township officials in Strathmere say their beaches were among the hardest hit. Their lifeguard headquarters had to be demolished because of a risk of collapse. Beach replenishment projects have been delayed by sweeping congressional budget cuts under the Trump administration. In sports, Knicks playoff winning streak over. Knickerbockers fell to the Spurs 115-111 in Game 3 of the NBA Finals over at Madison Square Garden. Game 4 tomorrow night from the Mecca. Yankees beat the Guardians in 10 innings, 7-5, and the Mets were off. They'll open up a series against the Cardinals tonight at Citi Field. Stuck in traffic, Debbie Duhame has got the answer.
6: Hey, good morning, Al. The Cross Bronx is terrible westbound heading into the Alexander Hamilton Bridge. A truck and a car collided. The right lane is blocked. Delays back out toward the Bruckner. A lot of volume inbound GWB, still 45 into the upper, 30 to the lower. Lincoln 45, Holland 45 as well. Tough ride on 9W southbound at Fostertown Road in Newburgh. That's construction. We're still seeing delays this morning as you head to the Vanwyck South, getting down toward Rockaway Boulevard in the construction zone. Watch for slowdowns northbound Vanwyck, getting up toward Jamaica Avenue and the Merritt Parkway southbound into Trumbull. It's a crash over there to deal with as well. We're still seeing some stop-and-go traffic on the west bound belt heading out towards Shell Road. They're doing construction. That's what's causing the big time delays there as well. And traffic is still a problem right now as you take a ride over to 8 northbound, getting up through Shelton over in Connecticut with some ongoing construction. Partly cloudy today, chance of a thunderstorm later, high in the upper 80s. I'm Debbie Duhame with Joe Piscopo, AM 970, The Answer.
0: The one, the only, Debbie Duhame. Hey, it's Piscopo. You know, I love America. I'm so excited to celebrate America's 250th. Oh, yeah, AM 970. I'm really proud that AM 970 is putting together this special event called Patriots Pasta and Piscopo, featuring yours truly. I'm very humbled by it, by the way. And, you know, because I always say I want to do something for the folks that are kind enough to listen every morning. And let's do something because, you know, we do things for our sponsors and as they well deserved. And we have a blast on the Schmooze Cruise. This is something for you. All right. So we're going to invite you to text the word celebrate to 94878, or even might make more sense to go to am970theanswer.com. Click on the banner for tickets, all right? And we're going to be at Carmine's in Times Square. It's going to be patriotic. We're going to have fun. We're going to have a band. It's going to be great. It's Wednesday, June 24th. It's like 6 p.m., so it's not too late. Seating is limited. Tickets are selling very quickly. And I'm so proud to be there, you know, celebrating America. And I thank Laura Schaefer and our dear friends, Mr. Centrell, and everybody at Salem Media for stepping up and celebrating the greatness of the United States of America. Because you know what that is? That's you. We're celebrating you. So if you get a chance to come on down to Carmine's. You'll get those big servings at Carmine's. It'll be Times Square, and we'll just have a blast, right? And I want to thank our dear friends at LifeVac, Arthur Lee, and our friends at LifeVac, because portions of the proceeds will support the Equal First Aid charity courtesy of LifeVac. All right? So hit the website, get the tickets. We'd love to see you. AM970TheAnswer.com. You got to go to Michael's in Brooklyn for the greatest Italian meal I think that you will ever have. 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I could say call it cuisine because it is really far and away a spectacular Italian restaurant. 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Michael's of Brooklyn, serving that community since 1964. Amen. Dr. Lederman, 212 Choices. 212 Choices, indeed. All right. You know, we love bringing you products that improve your life. Well, you know what I'm going to tell you? 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They've saved about 6,000 lives. They're at 6,000 lives saved. Do you hear what I'm saying? One life lost is too much. And what Arthur Lee and our dear friends at LifeVac have done, they have solved this problem because there are approximately 5,000 choking deaths in the U.S. each year. One child dies every 5 days from choking. Did you know older adults are at increased risk of choking? Do you know that? Of course, you know, the peanuts, grapes, popcorn, you know, those foods that people eat by the handful can get overloaded in the mouth, which can cause a choking episode. LifeVac is a simple rescue device that could change a life in a choking emergency. It has saved 5,000 lives. So if you have a young child in your family or a senior relative living alone, I strongly recommend you visit the LifeVac website. You can go to lifevac.net. You could read Arthur's book. You could see the compelling videos from Arthur and the family, all right? And it's so easy. A place you push, you pull. That is LifeVac. It's made in America, FDA registered, and it is a lifesaver. 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And I know Arthur Lee feels the same way. 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
0: Hey, Joe on the radio. Good morning. Good morning. Great to have you with us. Okay, so J.D. Vance is the head of this whole fraud situation, tackling fraud and getting it to the bottom of what's happening. And he was on, did a great interview. Jesse Waters did a great interview with J.D. Last night. So we turn to Hans von Spakovsky, senior legal fellow in the new Edward Meese III Institute for the Rule of Law at Advancing American Freedom. So Hans knows what he's talking about. Hey, Hans, welcome to the show. How you doing this morning?
8: I'm doing just fine, thanks.
0: So what do you think of the criminal referral overnight of Tim Walz and the Minnesota Attorney General Keith Ellison from the vice president? This is huge, Hans. Yes.
8: Oh, it is. And if they've got the evidence to sustain it, it could be very serious trouble for them. Let's not forget that evidence came out that the Attorney General of the state was told about this and was apparently at a fundraising meeting with individuals who were engaging in this fraud, and was basically told them he would do everything he could to protect them. So that's the kind of misbehavior that potentially is a criminal violation of the law.
0: Wow. I get Tim Walz, man. And people are like, oh, they're going after Tim Walz for political reasons. And he didn't get back to them. They asked him for some papers and some information. Correct me if I'm wrong, Hans. But the governor of Minnesota did not. He goes, oh, no, this is a political. I love that they're doing this because this is going to go by the wayside. Hans, let me ask you quickly. Do we get that money back? We don't get that money back. That money's gone. Wherever it went, to Somalia, wherever it went, it's gone, correct?
8: Yeah, I mean, trying to get it back is probably going to be next to impossible. I mean, we've seen the stories. A lot of it got transferred to places all over Africa. And trying to get that back is, that's going to be next to impossible.
0: Yeah, yeah. But so where do we Keith Ellison? You think Keith Ellison maybe he might be responsible for some of this as well, and they'll indict Ellison as well, the Minnesota Attorney General.
8: Sometimes state officials seem to believe they're immune. from federal prosecution. They are not. And if he engaged in wrong, if he knew this was going on and failed to stop it or somehow assisted it, then yeah, there's a potential violation of federal law.
0: I like what James Comer said, you know, head of the oversight. He goes, they think that if you're, you know, you could only indict white people. I thought that was a funny thing that he said, but I understand what he was saying. It sounded snarky, but it was right on the money because these people, apparently, Hans, were afraid of being called racist. This is what the whistleblowers are saying.
8: Right.
0: They were, and you know what? Oh, well, you can't say anything like that. Now I'm glad that the gloves are off because Minnesota's one thing. New York, something else. I hear all sorts of healthcare fraud in New York as well, is what I hear, allegedly. Now, let's talk about New Jersey, for crying out loud. We invented corruption in the great state of New Jersey. I mean, I'm waiting for that to unfold. So it's happening, and this should go all throughout the country, Hans, yes?
8: Yes, including in Ohio. As you know, there have been big exposure that the same thing was going on in Ohio, too. And I have no doubt this was happening in California also.
0: Yeah, and you know what? No one talking about it. Let me switch gears, and we'll see how that plays out with J.D. Vance. So this federal judge blocked the president's $100,000 H-1B visa fee. The fee's usually $5,000 or something like that. President Trump wanted to make it a little more difficult to come in because a lot of people are coming in on the H-1B.
8: Right.
0: Why would you want to stop that? Who's behind stopping that and blocking the president?
8: The judge is an Obama appointee, gosh, no surprise, a guy named Leo Sorokin. And the H-1B visa is this visa that program that was created. It's only supposed to be used by American employers if they can demonstrate that they can't find qualified Americans to fill the positions. I'll tell you, this program is the biggest con job around, and it's been abused for years, particularly by the high-tech companies. I'll give you a quick example. Okay. From 2024 to mid-2025, Amazon was one of the biggest purchasers of these H-1B visas, almost 20,000 of the visas. At the very same time, Amazon laid off 30,000 employees. Now, what do you think they were doing? They were laying off American employees and using these visas to bring in foreigners who they could pay a lot less to do the same jobs. And that's the way so many of these companies have used it. Microsoft is the same. Microsoft purchased almost 10,000 of these visas during the same time that they laid off 15,000 employees. Again, it's a con job. They are just using these. The president's correct. They are using these visas to replace Americans with foreigners who they can pay a much lower salaries and give fewer benefits to.
0: Wow. Now, that is fascinating information. And how do they So how do they get away with that? So Amazon all of a sudden lays out 35,000, lays off 35,000, but meantime they're bringing in people from the other country, and then they're complaining no one wants to do the job. That's amazing. Right. Will the president will get on this, you think? I mean, I guess it'll come out,
8: well,
0: hopefully. What are you thinking?
8: Yeah, I mean, hopefully they'll appeal. Look, what this judge basically said was, well, this isn't really a fee. This is a tax. And only Congress can raise taxes. But if you look at the statute that creates these H-1B visas, they leave it up to the Department of Homeland Security to charge the fee needed to purchase one. So I actually think this judge is acting beyond his authority, and hopefully the government will appeal this.
0: And all these things, whether it's the ballroom or whatever it is, I mean, the landmark, right, the beauty of the landmarks in D.C. that President Trump is turning around, and America is applauding that. And there's always a judge. Some who are those folks? Quickly, Hans, if I may, who are those folks? Those are like the ACLU, I mean, or just some kind of a Democratic stronghold, organization.
8: Well, in this visa case, it was 20 blue states. Suing. So, you know, these blue state governments were actually hurting their own residents because they were supporting bringing foreign workers in to replace them. In like D.C., where all these lawsuits have been filed, it's almost all liberal Democratic groups. It's public unions who sue anytime the president does anything. Listen, I'll just tell you one thing. I've been working in this town for more than two decades. The president has done more to clean up and make safe the nation's capital in the past year than I've ever seen. And yet you have all these people trying to stop him from doing that. It is crazy.
0: It really is. Hans, great chat this morning. Thank you so much. Thanks for always taking the time with us, Hans. Come back when you can, sir.
8: Yeah, sure, anytime.
0: Hans von Spakovsky. 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
6: Hey, good morning, Joe. Let's see what's going on this morning. We still have big-time delays on the Cross Bronx West into the Alexander Hamilton Bridge. Problem is a truck and a car collided. It's in the right lane. Delays back to the Bruckner. Still seeing delays on the LIE Service Road westbound getting out toward 110 with construction. And also more volume as you take a ride to the LIE West right through Woodhaven Boulevard. Van Wyck southbound still heavy getting down toward the belt. Northbound Van Wyck slowing down up through Jamaica Ave. Alternate side in effect. You now know where not to go. I'm Debbie Duhaime with Joe Piscopo, AM 970, The Answer.
0: Hey, Joe on the radio telling you about Patriots Pasta and Piscopo featuring yours truly. Oh, we're going to have a great time at Carmine's in the private room called the Sinatra Room. Doesn't get more old school New York than that. We'll be doing some great Frank Sinatra tunes. And also, I'm bringing in some special talent as well. Some gals that I usually go out with that I'm going to highlight. Like, you're going to not believe how talented they are. And again, Christopher Macchio will not be there, just so you know. He is going to serve his country well. President Trump has requested that Christopher is down at an event that same time. But we're going to go on with a great show, and we're going to have a blast at Patriots Pasta and Piscopo. Portions of the proceeds, by the way, will support the Equal First Aid Charity, courtesy of LifeVac. 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
12: It's a beautiful day today across the entire area. High temperature up around 80 degrees. Lots and lots of sunshine for us. Just gorgeous outside. Tomorrow morning, we'll start seeing some more clouds rolling in. We have a low of 64, a high just of 75 tomorrow because about midday, I'm expecting to see scattered showers and thunderstorms rolling into the area. Some of the storms could be strong enough at times, cause some pretty strong winds. So we'll watch that during the day tomorrow. More chances for rain as we finish off the week. I'm StormGuides.live meteorologist Stephen Parr.
0: Thank you, Stephen Parr. 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
10: 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The Answer.
0: All right, Joey on the radio. Joe Sebelia, thank you. Great show. Great
13: thank
0: show.
13: You, Joe.
0: A lot of information. We'll be following the primaries. You can follow primary. Mike Gallagher is going to pick it up right now, and we're going to hand the baton off to the great Gallagher, and you can keep it right there at AM 970. The Answer. See what's happening in South Carolina. See what happens in Maine, you know, as we go into the midterms. It's going to be exciting in that regard, all right? And the Knicks play tomorrow. We'll be back on the air tomorrow on Wednesday, all right? And then Albert, thank you very much as well. Keep laughing. And forgive us if we get too silly, but you got to laugh, man, because everybody's taking everything so seriously. You got to chuckle once in a while. So, Al, thanks for the laughs always. And we'll continue tomorrow and, you know, and give you the news at that. How about that? And solutions for the problems of the world. We think we can stop wars. We're trying anyway, and we think we can help. All right. And Debbie Duhame, thank you very much. Stephen Parr, thank you very much. Molly and Tom, Cara Fusaro, we got the whole team. Mert Roberts is going to podcast this sucker out in about 60 seconds, all right? In the meantime, we love having you with us every single morning. We again invite you to stay tuned for the great Mike Gallagher, and then we'll be here 6 o'clock in the morning. People always say, Joe, you're on here at 6? You got to get up early. I go, I do. I know I'm a nightclub guy, but I love it. We got the best audience in the world. We got the best sponsors in the world. I got the best radio team in the whole business. So I'm proud to be here, and I'll see you tomorrow. Please, go out and make it the best day ever, okay? Because you deserve it.
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5: 69 degrees at 9:59. Al Gattulo with local news first. Here's what's going on. 18 people are facing charges for stealing from multiple retailers across Long Island. Suffolk County District Attorney Ray Tierney announcing the arrests yesterday, detailing felony charges ranging from robbery to burglary and grand larceny. Total of 80 incidents were recorded among the group, Tierney said, totaling more than $110,000 in losses from multiple stores. The DA added that over the past several years, larcenies have been down due in part to his office's pressure on criminals. The Bruce Springsteen Center for American Music set to open this weekend following the ribbon cutting featuring the boss himself this past week. Facility, which covers 32,000 square feet at Monmouth University, expands on the former Bruce Springsteen Archives and Center for American Music. The center will feature concerts, lectures, and workshops. Developers say they expect it to become a destination for music fans, visitors, and researchers of the influence of American music. Wall Street opening higher as oil prices ease. Stocks are rising as chip shares rebound for a second day amid renewed optimism for a U.S.-Iran peace deal. Micron and Qualcomm were both up more than 3% in early trading. At the opening bell, the Dow gained about 300 points. S&P 500 and NASDAQ were also higher to start the session. You now know what's going on. Have a great day, everyone. I'm Al Gattulo, AM 970, The Answer.
13: News this hour from Town Hall. I'm Rich Thomason. A U.S. Army helicopter has crashed near the Strait of Hormuz. President Trump says two crew members on board were rescued and were not injured. The president is upbeat about the prospects for an Iran peace deal, and soon. He says we're very close to having a very good, strong, powerful deal, adding an agreement could be signed in 2 or 3 days. Israel and Iran have stopped attacking each other. President Trump had appealed to both sides to knock it off.
14: In a brief conversation with President Trump, I asked him what he had said to Benjamin Netanyahu to try to persuade him to stop the retaliatory attacks on Iran. He said he told the Israeli Prime Minister, "We have to use common sense. We're very close to signing a very powerful deal, a very good deal." Mr. Trump was concerned that Israeli airstrikes could derail those ongoing peace talks with Tehran. President Trump later told Axios that he had told Mr. Netanyahu, "Bibi, you better be careful or you will be on your own very soon."
13: The BBC's Sarah Smith. His redistricting strategy is producing some unexpected consequences for California's Democratic governor.
15: Democrats are being shut out of California's 40th congressional district, despite a redistricting effort backed by Governor Gavin Newsom that was designed to put the seat in play. Two Republicans have advanced out of the primary, leaving Democrats off the November ballot entirely. The outcome marks an unexpected setback for Newsom's redistricting plan after a district reshaped to weaken Republicans ended up guaranteeing a Republican victory instead. Willie Nelson, Los Angeles.
13: It's primary day. Voters in Maine and Nevada, South Carolina, and North Dakota are heading to the polls. Maine's high-stakes U.S. Senate contest has generated much interest all around the country. Watching Wall Street, the Dow is up almost 400 points, the NASDAQ 202 points higher. More on these stories at townhall.com.
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17: 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The Answer.
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0: Hey, Joe on the radio telling you about Patriots Pasta and Piscopo featuring yours truly. Oh, we're going to have a great time at Carmine's in the private room called the Sinatra Room. Doesn't get more old school New York than that. We'll be doing some great Frank Sinatra tunes. And also, I'm bringing in some special talent as well. Some gals that I usually go out with that I'm going to highlight. Like, you're going to not believe how talented they are. And again, Christopher Macchio will not be there. Just so you know, he is going to serve his country well. President Trump has requested that Christopher is down at an event that same time, but we're going to go on with a great show, and we're going to have a blast at Patriots Pasta and Piscopo. 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
25: From the wild world of D.C. politics to America's culture clash, brace yourself for the reality check you've been waiting for. 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
26: Primary day, we're watching Maine, we're watching the Democrats twist themselves into pretzels over Graham Plattner. Boy, that is really an epic thing to behold. To try to figure out how you say, believe all women, the New York Times presents a devastating article alleging that Graham Plattner, the challenger to Susan Collins in Maine, is a physical abuser of women. No other way to sugarcoat that. If you're putting your hands on a woman and leaving bruises, that's called assault. That's a crime. You go to jail for that. The New York Times has women suggesting that kind of behavior. But now prominent Democrats who want Susan Collins defeated are stuck either pretending that they believe the woman and they don't accept physical violence, or they accept physical violence and they don't believe. I don't know what it is. It's unbelievable to watch people like Ro Khanna and Hakeem Jeffries try to have it both ways. It's one or the other. You either believe all women, and if you believe all women, then Graham Plattner is disqualified if you're a Democrat. You can't look into the camera if you're Hakeem Jeffries or Ro Khanna or any of the other surrogates for Graham Plattner and say, we don't accept physical violence against women. That's a game changer. That's a deal breaker. That's a red line. And then when the New York Times says, well, there are women saying Graham Plattner did just that, then turn around and say, well, we're hanging in there with good old Graham, with old, what somebody tell me his kick nickname is? P. Diddy or K-pop or what's it? Anybody remember what his apparently his kick nickname is? P. Did? I don't know. It's impossible to keep up. You just can't keep up with any of it because they're liars. They're not telling you the truth. My friend Mark Davis, my co-host on the M&M Extra podcast, said this morning Well, they obviously think the women are lying, but they can't come out and say it. They don't have the guts to say it. That could be. Meanwhile, South Carolina, real lively. Real lively. You got a robust gubernatorial battle between Pamela Evatt and Alan Wilson and Nancy Mace. You got Mark Lynch challenging Senator Lindsey Graham. And last night was a big rally in South Carolina where the president himself made an appearance via telephone. We're going to check in with our Joey Hudson, who was at the rally in Greer, South Carolina, at the old train depot. Not really old. I mean, it's refurbished and renovated, and it's beautiful. I've been there. We're going to share with you what happened last night in South Carolina because it was pretty lively. We'll get a report from Joey and more on this primary day, Tuesday, June 9th, 2026. Welcome in to the Mike Gallagher Show.
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0: Hey, Joe on the radio telling you about Patriots Pasta and Piscopo featuring yours truly. Oh, we're going to have a great time at Carmine's in the private room called the Sinatra Room. Doesn't get more old school New York than that. We'll be doing some great Frank Sinatra tunes. And also, I'm bringing in some special talent as well. Some gals that I usually go out with that I'm going to highlight. Like, you're going to not believe how talented they are. And again, Christopher Macchio will not be there. Just so you know, he is going to serve his country well. President Trump has requested that Christopher is down at an event that same time, but we're going to go on with a great show, and we're going to have a blast at Patriots Pasta and Piscopo. 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
25: Mike Gallagher.
26: No mystery to this audience about how much I love South Carolina. The polls will close at 7 p.m. tonight. On May 29th, President Trump endorsed the Lieutenant Governor Pamela Evatt to be elected the next governor. She serves under outgoing Governor Henry McMaster. Everybody kind of thinks there will definitely be a runoff, but who will the two people be? Most of the polls that I've seen lately suggest Pamela Evatt does have the lead. Nobody knows South Carolina politics better than our go-to guest host, the executive director of Gallagher's Heroes, the Fallen Officer Fund, and my longtime friend and associate, Joey D. Hudson, who joins us from Hudson Farm in South Carolina. Hey, Joey, I'm scheduled to do a PhD announcement in a moment. Thanks to you, you're the reason I got on PhD. So why don't we do this together? Are you game for that?
8: Just over 30 pounds when I started PhD. This month, it was 5 years ago, Mike, that I started PhD. It really changed my life. You feel much better. You're able to lose the weight. You're not hungry. It took me a little while to convince you to do it, but boy, when you jumped in, you were all in.
26: Well, I decided to go for it because I saw the success you had. I mean, you look like a whole different person. You lost a ton of weight. You told me you weren't hungry. Because I asked you, I said, Joey, what's going on? What have you done? He said, it's this program, PhD weight loss. They focus on restoring your metabolism so your body stops fighting you. I love the fact that I was never hungry. And not to brag here, I'm a little bigger than you are. I lost 53 pounds. I've kept it off. It's an amazing program. Dr. Ashley Lucas is a genius. And, Joey, let's face it, Dr. Ashley has become one of our favorite people in the world.
8: 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She's like family, and we just love Dr. Lucas and the entire team at PhD. 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
26: 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All right, Joey, last night you were at the Greer Train Depot, right? You know a thing or two about Greer, South Carolina. Let's check in over at WSPA, the CBS affiliate in the upstate, for the way they covered and showcased President Trump phoning in to the big rally to support Pamela Evatt and Lindsey Graham.
9: And when they tell you, well, who should I vote for governor? Please say Pamela Evatt.
5: Monday night, the Republican gubernatorial candidate made her final campaign stop in downtown Greer.
10: We are going to eliminate state income tax.
5: Drawing more than 100 supporters to a rally aimed at building momentum for the primary.
11: But I think we're going to do really well tomorrow. The momentum is there. I have President Trump behind me. I mean, let's look at President Trump's record. South Carolina is Trump country, and people listen to him.
5: Evitt's event featured several high-profile supporters, including Governor Henry McMaster.
12: I'm delighted to be here to support our lieutenant governor, who is going to be the next governor of the state of South Carolina. Look out of time.
5: The crowd also received a surprise phone call from President Donald Trump.
13: She was one of the first people in the state to endorse me, and she's been solid as a rock ever since.
5: Who offered his support to the lieutenant governor.
13: Pam is somebody that's going to be, I think you're going to be absolutely in love with it. Most people are, when they know her, they're voting for her. And her competition is not serious. It could not go.

0: have moderated a forum involving Senator Graham. And there would be people coming to the forum whom I knew was hostile towards Senator Graham, that, you know, I'll never vote for him again. And of course, Mark Lentz, he has caps. Dump Lindsey. That's been the big thing of his, the message of his campaign is to just dump Lindsey Graham once and for all. So the senator will come into a forum, and you know there's people in the audience who do not like him or plan to vote for him. But Mike, when they leave that forum, he has turned them completely around, because when he's one-on-one or when he's speaking to a small group like that, he's very personable. He tells you why he voted the way he did in previous votes, maybe things that you disagreed with, and he always wins the audience over. And that's what we've seen him do. He has worked hard during this election cycle, and he has crisscrossed the state of South Carolina. And I think it's going to be hard to beat Lindsey Graham again, because I think in the end people realize, well, I don't like Lindsey Graham that much, but I like what Lindsey Graham is capable of doing for South Carolina. He is very powerful. Of course, if the GOP retains control of the U.S. Senate, Lindsey Graham will be chairman of the judiciary again. And we know what that means, with more conservative judges appointed by President Trump and confirmed by the U.S. Senate.
1: Joey Hudson checking in from South Carolina. Thank you, my friend. We'll talk to you soon. Keep fighting the good fight. We'll get your reaction to South Carolina politics. And we got to talk about the dilemma the Democrats have over Graham Plattner in the Maine primary today. Stick around. More coming up.
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4: Hey, Joe on the radio telling you about Patriots Pasta and Piscopo featuring yours truly. Oh, we're going to have a great time at Carmine's in the private room called the Sinatra Room. Doesn't get more old school New York than that. We'll be doing some great Frank Sinatra tunes. And also, I'm bringing in some special talent as well. Some gals that I usually go out with that I'm going to highlight. Like, you're going to not believe how talented they are. And again, Christopher Macchio will not be there. Just so you know, he is going to serve his country well. President Trump has requested that Christopher is down at an event that same time, but we're going to go on with a great show, and we're going to have a blast at Patriots Pasta and Piscopo. Portions of the proceeds, by the way, will support the Equal First Aid charity, courtesy of LifeVac. 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Hey, Joe on the radio telling you about Patriots Pasta and Piscopo featuring yours truly. Oh, we're going to have a great time at Carmine's in the private room called the Sinatra Room. Doesn't get more old school New York than that. We'll be doing some great Frank Sinatra tunes. And also, I'm bringing in some special talent as well. Some gals that I usually go out with that I'm going to highlight. Like, you're going to not believe how talented they are. And again, Christopher Macchio will not be there. Just so you know, he is going to serve his country well. President Trump has requested that Christopher is down at an event that same time, but we're going to go on with a great show, and we're going to have a blast at Patriots Pasta and Piscopo. 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
1: I don't want to be confrontational. I want you to treat me like I'm not an opinionated big mouth talk show host, okay? I want you to pretend I'm not a registered Republican. I'm not a conservative. Just take me out of it altogether. And I'm really trying to appeal to somebody who doesn't see the world the way I do politically. Maybe you think it's okay to support Graham Plattner, this guy in Maine. Because I, for the life of me, don't quite understand how you can have it both ways. Let's look at the facts involving Graham Plattner, the challenger to Susan Collins, the Republican incumbent in the state of Maine. And again, I'm really trying to address this question to somebody who maybe you're a Democrat. Maybe you're left of center. Maybe you're not a wild-eyed, far-left progressive. Or maybe you are. I don't care. But you're going to have to explain the dilemma the Democrats have with this guy. You know, with the tattoo on his, the Nazi tattoo. And far more serious, I would think, even though a Nazi tattoo is very serious, and somebody who is a Nazi supporter as a senatorial candidate could be a problem. We're not talking about, you know, somebody working as a DoorDash delivery guy. We're talking about a guy who would be in that august body, the United States Senate, who apparently spent years proudly displaying his Totenkopf tattoo. But forget that. Take that away. Let's put that aside for a moment. Abuse of a woman, physical violence towards women, is clearly a very serious matter. Now, you're going to have to explain this to me. Last week, the New York Times published a devastating article alleging Graham Plattner, according to former girlfriends, physically abused women. One woman in particular said that he would grab her by the shoulders so violently that it would leave bruises. It would leave marks. He was physically assaulting a girlfriend. Okay? Now, that's what the New York Times wrote last week. I'm watching in amazement as all the Democrat hotshots from Ro Khanna, the congressman from California who's actively campaigning for Graham Platner, to the House Minority Leader, Hakeem Jeffries, are maintaining that they will not tolerate physical violence against women, but one must always believe all women. They're saying both. You're going to have to tell me how this works. I am begging you to explain it to me. And I'm not going to just limit it to Democrats to call the show. I want anybody to explain this to me. How can you say you got to believe all women? If a woman says that back in the day, this boyfriend of mine physically assaulted me. He left bruises, he beat me up, he locked me in the bedroom, whatever. How can you say, well, if a woman says that, you have to believe all women. So you have to believe her. So then a woman says that about Graham Platner. You say, as a Democrat, I'm not going to tolerate anybody physically assaulting a woman, but I'm going to support Graham Platner. I really, truly don't understand how this works. Here was Fox News Channel's Jackie Heinrich trying to get that very answer out of Hakeem Jeffries, the House Minority Leader. Listen to his preposterous response. Listen to his absurd answer when she says, well, wait a minute. Is it believe all women? Or do you support a man who physically assaulted his girlfriend?
8: So Democrats, Leader Jeffries, including yourself, have argued for many years that women alleging instances of misconduct and abuse must be believed or it enables abusers. You, for instance, wanted to pause Justice Kavanaugh's nomination over the allegation from Christine Blasey Ford that he attempted to sexually assault her in high school. But with Maine's Senate seat up for grabs, the standard does not seem to apply now. Listen to this.
9: So far, everything that has come out is a private matter between Graham Platner and his wife. Where I draw the line is if there are any credible allegations of abuse or assault or domestic violence.
8: But the New York Times interviewed three women who accused Platner of physical intimidation and abusive behavior, including ex-girlfriend Lindsay Fifield, quote, she said he regularly grabbed her by the shoulders, sometimes hard enough to leave marks, and on one occasion yanked her out of a cab by her wrist after an argument when she wanted to stay in the car. During one argument, she recalled, he twisted her arm behind her back, shoved her into a bedroom, and held the door closed from the other side so she couldn't get out, telling her to remain there until she was calm. Eventually, Ms. Fifield said, she fell asleep and left the next morning. That sounds like domestic abuse to me, textbook domestic abuse. What happened to believe all women?
10: I haven't followed these allegations closely, but what I have said is that violence against women in any way, shape, or form is unacceptable. It's a red line, and nobody should cross that. And any accuser who comes forward has to be treated with dignity and respect. I haven't talked to Ro Khanna about this particular race, and in fact, I haven't gotten involved in this particular race because we're focused on taking back control of the House of Representatives so we can lower the high cost of living, fix our broken healthcare system, and clean up the corruption that is out of control in Washington, D.C. right now.
1: Okay, I'm thoroughly and totally and completely baffled. Now, if I were a big mouth conservative talk show host, I just say the Democrats are so corrupt and they crave power so desperately that they'll look the other way over the accusation that a man is an abuser of women. But I'm not that. I'm going to be neutral. I want you to call me and explain how Hakeem Jeffries can say physical violence against somebody is a red line that must never be crossed. The New York Times reported, as Jackie Heinrich just shared, that there are women who say that Graham Plattner physically violated them. And the Democrats we know love the rule that they made, believe all women. It's a little bit like you speak your truth. You believe all women. If a woman says there's assault, there had to have been assault. Now, obviously, I think common sense conservatives have a problem with that because people can lie. People have lied. People do lie. But that's not my rule. The Democrats' rule is believe all women. And indeed, I saw Ro Khanna say that Sunday morning on one of the news shows, I think on CBS Face the Nation. I believe her. I believe the woman who says that Graham Plattner physically assaulted her repeatedly, left marks, bruises. I believe her. He said, I don't accept physical violence. He said the same crap that Hakeem Jeffries just said. It's a red line. We can't cross the line. If you cross the line, that's on it. Well, how do you have it both ways? I am going to respectfully invite you to call my program right now. The number is 800-655-MIKE. 800-655-6453 and explain this bizarre contradiction to me. Talk to me like I'm a sixth grader. Make me understand how powerful, important, prominent Democrats like Ro Khanna and Hakeem Jeffries can seemingly try to have it both ways. They don't accept physical violence. They believe the women, and yet they support Graham Plattner. Please make it make sense. 800-655-MIKE, 800-655-6453. I hope you join us.

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1: Hey, Joe on the radio telling you about Patriots Pasta and Piscopo featuring yours truly. Oh, we're going to have a great time at Carmine's in the private room called the Sinatra Room. Doesn't get more old school New York than that. We'll be doing some great Frank Sinatra tunes. And also, I'm bringing in some special talent as well. Some gals that I usually go out with that I'm going to highlight. Like, you're going to not believe how talented they are. And again, Christopher Macchio will not be there, just so you know. He is going to serve his country well. President Trump has requested that Christopher is down at an event that same time. But we're going to go on with a great show, and we're going to have a blast at Patriots Pasta and Piscopo. 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
1: 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Hey, Joe on the radio telling you about Patriots Pasta and Piscopo featuring yours truly. Oh, we're going to have a great time at Carmine's in the private room called the Sinatra Room. Doesn't get more old school New York than that. We'll be doing some great Frank Sinatra tunes. And also, I'm bringing in some special talent as well. Some gals that I usually go out with that I'm going to highlight. Like, you're going to not believe how talented they are. And again, Christopher Macchio will not be there, just so you know. He is going to serve his country well. 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
8: Hey, Joe on the radio telling you about Patriots Pasta and Piscopo featuring yours truly. Oh, we're going to have a great time at Carmine's in the private room called the Sinatra Room. Doesn't get more old school New York than that. We'll be doing some great Frank Sinatra tunes. And also, I'm bringing in some special talent as well. Some gals that I usually go out with that I'm going to highlight. Like, you're going to not believe how talented they are. And again, Christopher Macchio will not be there. Just so you know, he is going to serve his country well. President Trump has requested that Christopher is down at an event that same time, but we're going to go on with a great show, and we're going to have a blast at Patriots Pasta and Piscopo. Portions of the proceeds, by the way, will support the Equal First Aid charity, courtesy of LifeVac. 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

0: Hey, Joe on the radio telling you about Patriots Pasta and Piscopo featuring yours truly. Oh, we're going to have a great time at Carmine's in the private room called the Sinatra Room. Doesn't get more old school New York than that. We'll be doing some great Frank Sinatra tunes. And also, I'm bringing in some special talent as well. Some gals that I usually go out with that I'm going to highlight. Like, you're going to not believe how talented they are. And again, Christopher Macchio will not be there, just so you know. He is going to serve his country well. President Trump has requested that Christopher is down at an event that same time, but we're going to go on with a great show, and we're going to have a blast at Patriots Pasta and Piscopo. Portions of the proceeds, by the way, will support the Equal First Aid charity, courtesy of LifeVac. 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
5: Mike Gallagher.
6: I feel like I'm on a hunt right now. I've got a dream here. I got an aspiration. I have just thrown out there, aided by the words of Senator Tim Scott, the claim that the Democrat Party of 2026 is a party of hate, is a party of anti-Semitism, is a party of violence. They're against a secure border. They're against law enforcement. They're against the military. They're basically against the country. I want to ask you, as a Democrat, I'm on a hunt here. I want you, if you disagree with me, if you don't like Trump, if you don't like his policies, if you don't like Republicans or conservatives or whatever, if you feel that way, I want you to call me and tell me how you respond to that accusation. And I'm not saying this to be a smart aleck. I really genuinely want to know. How do you explain yourself? How do you explain your party? How do you explain or defend what we're saying about your political party on this primary day in June? You're fueled by hatred. You're consumed by rage. You celebrate when people get hurt or killed. Just ask Charlie Kirk's family. So tell me how you respond to this. I've got this wild-eyed, hopeful view that if you're a Democrat, a Trump-hating Democrat, you'll call the show right now and give me your response. And I'd like to have a real good conversation with you. Please don't give me the ad hominem, Trump's a pedophile, Trump's a give me an answer to what you're hearing said right now on this show. Somebody texted me earlier from Tampa Bay and said, oh, Mike, no Democrats listen. Yes, they do. Look, we're all listening to each other. There are plenty of people who watch MS Now who are on the right. There are people who read there are people listening to shows like this one who don't agree with hosts like me. And I really want to endeavor, I want to do this in good faith. I want to mount a good faith exercise here. You give me a call and tell me how you respond to the accusation that your party, if you're a Democrat, is a party of violence, hate, rage, and chaos. Anti-Semitism added to the mix, as Senator Scott put it. I'm inviting you to call me in good faith. Let's have a good faith conversation. I'm optimistic we can pull this off. It normally doesn't work because it usually goes off the rails. I don't want it to go off the rails. I want you to give me your good

0: faith defense to a very serious claim that your party has kind of gone off the rails. Let's try this. And I got my fingers crossed that it'll work. Our number is 800-655-MIKE. I promise you, I will treat you respectfully. I will treat you with civility. But I really want you to explain to me how you respond to the really egregious, epic claim that the Democrat Party of 2026 is a party of rage and violence and hate and anti-Semitism. How do you, can you defend that? And if we don't get any calls, maybe it's because there's no defense. You'd have to admit it's true. But let's find out. I'm going to give it a try. 800-655-MIKE, 800-655-6453. And Alex, be very generous with your screening. And I hope the trolls don't call. I don't need a troll. I need a good faith dialogue with somebody who can represent today's Democrat Party. I'd like you to explain your party to this audience. 800-655-6453. 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
2: Hey, Joe on the radio telling you about Patriots Pasta and Piscopo featuring yours truly. Oh, we're going to have a great time at Carmine's in the private room called the Sinatra Room. Doesn't get more old school New York than that. We'll be doing some great Frank Sinatra tunes. And also, I'm bringing in some special talent as well. Some gals that I usually go out with that I'm going to highlight. Like, you're going to not believe how talented they are. And again, Christopher Macchio will not be there. Just so you know, he is going to serve his country well. President Trump has requested that Christopher is down at an event that same time, but we're going to go on with a great show, and we're going to have a blast at Patriots Pasta and Piscopo. 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
1: 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On July 20th, 1969, the world watched as an American astronaut stepped foot where no human being had ever stepped, under the surface of the moon. Neil Armstrong's words were simple, but the moment was historic.
5: That's one small step for man, one giant leap for mankind.
1: The Apollo 11 mission was the result of years of sacrifice, innovation, and national resolve. More than 400,000 Americans worked behind the scenes to make the mission possible. At a time of division at home and tension abroad, the moon landing reminded the world what free people could accomplish when united by a common goal. America didn't just reach the moon. We proved that there were no limits to what we could imagine or achieve. Connors and Sullivan and LifeVac. On Salem News Channel, principled voices are shaping today's conversation. Scott Jennings brings clarity to the toughest debates. Josh Hammer's blistering commentary puts politics and culture on trial. And Alex Marlowe's insight connects us to what matters most. 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

0: and they are bearing their phone the whole time. They're not developing social skills. When you cut it off, they're all getting depressed, getting horrible body image issues. They're getting unrealistic expectations about wealth and fitness and looks. Terrible stuff, and good for Canada for trying to ban social media apps for young people. All right, I'll get back to the basketball stuff when we come back. Marlo Show. Keep it here.
1: In the War of 1812, our nation fought and won America's religious freedom. 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
0: Trump right now is that he likes sports and occasionally nods off. I don't think that's the worst thing in the world. But the attacks keep hitting. Trump attended the NBA Finals game yesterday, Madison Square Garden, New York Knicks playing the Spurs. I got to say, that one guy in the Spurs, Wemby, that guy's tall, super tall guy. It was pretty striking to watch. I don't watch a lot of NBA, but he's like 9 feet tall. Is that about right? All right, I want to play cut 11. This is Trump on the tarmac talking about the NBA being left wing.
16: Well, it's a little left wing. I think so. It tends to be a little bit left wing, but it's great entertainment. Great.
0: Isn't that okay? He's from a different era. I feel like I couldn't even say that. And I'm not saying that this is a good quality of mine, but I feel like I don't know if I could go to an NBA game if I was president right now because they're just so mean. They're so hostile to everything that I do and that I care about. I admit it, but he's a great entertainment. I don't know if it's great entertainment. The game was a little flat yesterday, gotta admit. Everyone complaining about the Oklahoma City team, how they just flop all the time. I mean, I pretty much tuned out once LeBron got to LA. That was officially the end because I can't root for LeBron and I was a Laker fan growing up. I came of age during peak Kobe and Shaq, guys. You know how fortunate that is for a sports fan? Just amazing. And now I got LeBron at the end of his career and Bronny. Let's not forget that. He got his son on the team. That's pretty cool. All right, let's play. I want to play some of the reaction to Trump, some of the negative. This is the one I think is going around the most. This is Stephen A. Smith, professional loudmouth, who I've given some positive plays on his politics on the show. Here's him talking about Trump, cut 13.
17: This president has no business showing up in New York City. I am dead serious. It is selfish. It is narcissistic. It is ridiculous. That he is coming to this game. I would say the same thing if it were Obama, George W., Clinton. I don't give a damn. We went back to Reagan.
0: Well, someone can go look through the internet and see if Obama went to any NBA games and if Stephen A. said anything. So I feel like that's one the internet can handle. But it's just peak sports talk radio because you see the trick. And you should all listen to this because I do things a little bit different around here. I try to give you nuance where I have it, and then I try to be declarative when I'm sincere about it. But you can see this is key talk radio, is you have to be super declarative about everything you say, even if you don't even really fully have the thought formed. Why is he so sure it's so bad for a president to go to a basketball game? Because that's better talk radio. It's much better to come in and say flat out, I think it's a disgrace that Stephen A. Smith would wear a pink suit with a pink tie. And I believe he should lose his job, his career. He should probably be deported for that outfit. See, that's more interesting talk radio than me just saying, I don't know about that suit. I don't know about it. So those of you who are just listening, he is wearing a pink on pink on pink suit where he says that. So Trump was asked about this cut, and I got that as well. Where is this? This is 10, please.
16: It was, I think, mostly cheers. It was loud and it was very enthusiastic.
18: ESPN commentator Stephen A. Smith was talking about running for president. He said he would blame you if the Knicks lost the game. How do you respond to that?
16: I think he's a nice guy. You need a certain aptitude to run for president. You need a high IQ. I'm not sure that Stephen has that. I don't think he does, actually.
0: He's just, he comes up with this stuff on the fly, and it's just so good because you couldn't script it better. Yeah, there was some culture of blaming Trump because the Knicks lost. I mean, the Knicks aren't favored in the series, and they're up 2-0, and then they lost. It was a close game. But the Knicks fans blaming Trump for jinxing it. I mean, this is what I'm saying about the sports ball culture, is that it's too much. It should be a treat. Like so much in life, you need moderation. You can't give your life over the sports ball. When the sports betting, another toxic thing, I'm talking about toxic things in the culture today, the social media, the sports betting, absolutely one of them as well, ridiculously addictive, and you're going to lose money. You get hooked on, you win one time, maybe you win two times, feels good, and then all of a sudden you're betting on every sporting event, you're not even watching them, and then you're just losing tons and tons of money, and it's just people can't afford it. And it's a bad use of time, because you're not going to be that great at it. So pro sports bettors win like 55% of the time. Are you going to get that good? No, you're not. So why don't you dedicate it to some sort of a skill that you might be able to use to actually gain yourself health, wealth, and happiness? So it's not useful to do that. So people blaming Trump. Just the grown men obsessed with the sports. It's fun. Make it fun. Moderation. Let's get in the moderation zone. All right, do I have more? Oh, yeah, I want to play. So these are some politicians felt compelled to weigh in on this. One of them was Hakeem Jeffries. Do we have a Jeffries clip? I'm fumbling with the frickin' clips today. My last name, frickin's okay. But can you guys give me the Jeffries clip?
19: Knicks fans just want to enjoy game three, the first home game that we've had in 27 years. But it also is not clear to me that Donald Trump is a big Knicks fan. I mean,
0: okay, pause. First of all, he's got the summer suit out, and it's not summer yet. I mean, culturally summer. I was looking at it today. I was looking at some of my summer attire. I don't know much, but I got a little bit. And I'm not whipping out yet. Is he a pink Knicks hat? Is that what I'm looking at? He's got a pink hat. So it's a look. Seal my luck. I like to wear the pink. I had the pink tie on yesterday. But he's wearing the hat like a total dork. He's got the flat bill. He's obviously never been worn before, so it's clearly just a prop. Still got the stickers on it like he's an 8-year-old baseball player. This guy has the least charisma imaginable. Democrats, very uncharismatic lot. Let's keep going.
19: Does this guy even know the difference between Karl Rove and Karl Anthony Towns? I don't think so. He's just injecting himself into the NBA Finals. Because he always has to bring the MAGA circus into town.
0: Well, he lived in New York for, I don't know, how many years, how many decades? He lived in New York. How many pictures of Trump courtside at Knicks games you need to see over the years? I mean, I've been watching for years and years and years, as long as I followed sports. Trump would sit courtside at the Knicks games. But Trump doesn't know who the players are. And also, Trump's not a Karl Rove guy. Like, we defeated Karl Rove. Karl Rove is an element of the Bush establishment. So he always tries to kind of weasel his way back into good graces of MAGA people. We don't like Karl Rove. This is where I feel like people on the Democrat side don't actually pay attention to what matters to conservatives. Also, do you believe that I could do the show at the cadence in this staccato tone like Hakeem Jeffries, and maintain an audience for more than 4 minutes? I don't think so. Who taught him to speak this way? Where did he come up with this? And does anyone tap him on the shoulder and say, dude, that's really annoying. Can you just stop for a second? All right, Lion Chuck Schumer, another New York person, is now deciding whether or not the president can go to a basketball game. Cut 17.
20: Donald Trump wants to make tonight all about himself. Like he always does. Midtown has to shut down. Bars near the Garden are about to take a huge night on what should be their biggest, a huge hit on what should be their biggest night of the year. And free watch parties near the arena have been canceled because Trump can't bear letting anyone else be the center of attention for one night. After waiting nearly three decades to see the Knicks play in the finals, New Yorkers deserve better than this.
0: Here's the litmus test. If it was Barack Obama, would he say a thing? And the answer is no. The answer is no. He wouldn't care if it was a Democrat. If it was Kamala Harris, want to go to the basketball game. I bet Hillary was a big sports ball fan. I bet she would have been there. All right, well, Schumer's preferred candidate is running for Senate in Maine. Tonight's the night. Will Graham Plattner be the Democrat nominee? I think he will be, and I think a lot of it's because the Democrat establishment could not stand up for him. They needed to have a fight, stand up against him. They need to have a fight. They need to fight for this one, and they need to say flat out that this guy is not an acceptable person because of his background, not just with the Nazi tattoo, but also with women, with having no record, with having being a liar. And I've got some people making the final case. Okay, good. We got our real freedom quote. So here's what Plattner's resort to. I got Plattner's closing argument. Cut five, please, guys.
2: We are in one of those moments of crisis now. And we are going to win. And when we have won, when we have beaten back fascism, when we've saved democracy, when we've saved freedom, this time it needs to be a different kind of freedom. Not merely a romantic freedom of individual rights, but a freedom that is real.
0: Yeah, it's not pink. He's definitely got a walrus-looking mustache as well on that one. That's just so awesome. It just literally says nothing. He just name-checks all the words. We're saying freedom. We're saying democracy. He's got a tattoo of National Socialism on his chest, but no one seems to care about that very much. Who's going to vote for him? It's just leaning into the seafaring stuff. It's the guy was a prep school guy, and he was working in a bar in Capitol Hill. But he makes his living on the sea. I'm going to play cut. I got a kick out of this one. Cut six, please, guys.
2: My health care gave me freedom. It gave me the freedom to take a risk, to start a business, and to sink my intellect and my physicality into mastering the skills necessary to make a living on the sea.
0: He made a living on the sea. He had bought where he got oysters for his mom. He fetched oysters for his mother. That's it. There's one client. Not a joke. Not a joke. All right. James Carville is one of the most vocal supporters of Plattner. He's got some good insight into why people might vote for him. Play cut three.
21: We got a f***ed up guy who he could beat 100 times more f***ed up than he is. He'd never be as f***ed up as what we got in Washington now anyway. And I just saw this tut tut and ooh, and hey, we got to do this and we got to be fair. You know, James, if a Republican did what Graham Plattner did, you would be outraged. Yeah, I would. But what I'm more outraged about and what I have to consider first is this country is about to lose it. The whole thing. Abraham Lincoln suspended habeas corpus. Why? Because he had to win a war. Okay, we got to win this. And if we got a person who's understandably got issues, yeah, good. And maybe people ought to see it. And maybe we ought to just be reminded.
0: What's noteworthy here is that he acts like these issues are relatable, like having a Nazi tattoo, lying about being a populist, grabbing women, clearly not behaving well on the campaign trail, a lot of staffers complaining about this guy. Lying about being a victim, being smeared by the media, stands for nothing. He just stands for, we're going to have democracy, we're going to have freedom, it's going to be a different type of freedom. He's bringing nothing to the table that's new, other than that he's not a Republican. And this is completely okay with all the Democrats called you and I Nazis for the last 10 years. A lot more on this when we come back. This is the Alex Marlow Show. Glad you're here.
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23: The U.S. says the ceasefire remains in place, but there has been some firing. The U.S. sank two Revolutionary Guard ships that it said were laying mines in the Strait of Hormuz. So we wait and we watch, and the principal message from the White House remains, no nukes for Iran and no bad deals for the sake of doing them.
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0: Big shout out to Greg Evans, Sean McConnell, Roger Wicker Jr., Rick Locke here at Charlie, Matt Zibel, Junior Producer Ricky, Missy Callahan, John Cassio, and the world famous Daniel West. Thanks for helping out, guys. Way too short of a show. I'm staring at a big poll from Gallup that just came out, breaking down the moral acceptability differences between Republicans and Democrats on things like sex changes, abortions, pornography. I really would like, want to dive into that, but we don't have enough time today. So I will do that tomorrow. So we'll do that in tomorrow's show. Today I want to talk a little bit about how this race with Plattner is becoming a real gift for Republicans, and it could be cemented that he's the nominee as of tonight. Bernie Sanders, a Plattner supporter, was giving a interview, I think this was at the National Press Club, with Bob Costa of CBS, and it didn't go well. Let's play cut 20.
1: election.
6: Which one? Okay. Okay. Can you call it?
7: Excuse me, sir. Sir.
6: You have any
7: sir. Sir, can we get security, please?
8: Why don't you just stop the defense?
7: Excuse me.
8: Israel doesn't need defensive systems. They're a genocidal apartheid state. And let me remind you.
7: Sir, thank you. Thank you.
0: So what that was a heckler who is a anti-Israel heckler heckling Bernie Sanders. And what's important to know this is that there is no end to the Jew hatred delusion that people feel. Bernie Sanders was the first U.S. senator to call what Israel is doing in Gaza a genocide. Of course, it's not a genocide because Israel routinely stops doing the genocide, so to speak. I'm doing the bunny ears with my fingers to take a hiatus from it. What other genocides have a spring break? Apparently this one does. But yeah, people like Bernie Sanders lie and smear Israel and say it's doing a genocide, which is, of course, it's not. And that's not enough for the anti-Israel, anti-Jew crowd that is so animated by this one particular issue. This one small group of people make up a fraction of percent of the population on Earth and who have a country of 9 million people in it, in a sea of Arab countries. They can't handle that. And so the first U.S. senator to call it a genocide, they still go after him among all people. And that's who Plattner's got in his corner. So he backs the Nazi, by the way. Noteworthy to point that out. But how many people on Earth watch 60 Minutes? That's the question I've been thinking about a lot. Scott Pelley apparently thinks it's a third of the people on Earth. I want to play Cut 21, please, guys. This is the former CBS anchor and 60 Minutes journalist.
24: Her triumph. She's the first woman ever to be executive producer of 60 Minutes. And she concluded this season with a growth in our audience of 9%, which is unheard of in broadcast television, and a growth in our online presence of 190%. Last season, we had 2.5 billion views. That's a third of humanity.
0: No, a third of humanity watches 60 Minutes. I'll tell you, first of all, we have billions of views a year at Breitbart. Have I ever come onto the show and said a third of humanity reads Breitbart? Guys, trust me, I would have a lot bigger house. I have a lot more cars. It's a Sean, you're getting a raise, by the way, if I get up to a third of humanity reading Breitbart. It's a only Sean, though. The rest of you guys are out. Sorry. You can only afford Sean. Look, I'm going to become a miser, be like Screech. I'm going to have to move to some sort of exotic place like Argentina. Did Peter Thiel move to Argentina? Unbelievably, Mark Zuckerberg and Meta are starting a jobs program for conservatives, which I find that to be not conservative, but middle American people who are losing jobs to tech. They're actually trying to do some PR and trying to figure out ways to get jobs going while AI is going to wipe out so many industries. So that's interesting. You got to track the billionaires because a lot of them are making adjustments right now. But Zuck 2.0, starting a jobs program in the middle of the country. I'll do some more content on that down the road. But the delusion that Scott Pelley has, think a third of America, or I'm sorry, a third of the world watches 60 Minutes. Someone pointed out online that I think Mr. Beast on YouTube got 9 billion views last year. So that means over 100% of the world watched Mr. Beast last year. You don't think some of those numbers might be repeat viewers and maybe some of those numbers might be bots? Some of those numbers might be people who got shoveled some of the 60 Minutes content in their feed and they immediately scrolled through it. It's at that level of arrogance, that level of delusion. It really is truly beyond belief. And that's where I feel like I lose some people. I lose my fellow man sometimes when I'm watching some of these news guys because they do believe that they are the last best hope for society because they believe that they can command to you what is truly the news, what is truly the essential things, what is the truth. They're the arbiters of truth. That's how they regard it. And when anyone points out that you're actually angling from a perspective, you have very limited knowledge, you have very limited perspective, and you're getting way too much wrong and you're doing it in a hostile and arrogant way, so you need to leave, then all of a sudden you've offended them and their sensibilities. It's great to see the shakeup that's taken place. I think a lot of people are getting wise to the fact that our betters have not had our best interests at heart. All right, that's today's show. Go in peace to love and serve the Lord. See you tomorrow.
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29: Breaking news at Town Hall. I'm Bob Agnew in Washington. The U.S. Navy drone boat has rescued two Army aviators after their Apache helicopter went down near the coast of Oman. Tim Hawkins of U.S. Central Command said the crew members spent about 2 hours in the water before they were rescued. The crash is under investigation. Israel's latest strikes on Lebanon and Iran have made clear that President Trump and Israeli Prime Minister Benjamin Netanyahu have different end games when it comes to the war with Iran.
30: President Trump had publicly warned Israel not to strike Beirut in its war with Iran-backed Hezbollah militants. When it did on Sunday, Iran responded by firing ballistic missiles at Israel for the first time since the April ceasefire. Israel then struck Iran, with which Mr. Trump has been engaged in weeks of high-stakes negotiations. The fighting has since died down, but the differences between the two leaders may persist. That's because President Trump wants to wind down an unpopular war and reopen the Strait of Hormuz to ease gas prices. Iran says a full ceasefire in Lebanon is key to any deal. Bernie Bennett, Washington.
29: Both political parties keeping one eye on the polls today. Some of the spotlight shines brightly on the state of Maine in a big primary there. Haya Panjwani has more.
31: Graham Plattner is looking to make a Democratic nomination for U.S. Senate in advance of one of the most anticipated contests of the year. Plattner is running in Maine's Democratic primary, and he plans to try to unseat the longtime Republican Senator Susan Collins. He's a brash political newcomer who's energized crowds and attracted controversy. In an interview, he said he's open to talking about those controversies.
32: I'm very happy to talk about incredibly uncomfortable things in my life. But when things come along that are just made up or lies, I'm very much going to push back against those.
31: Audio courtesy of WMTW. I'm Haya Panjwani.
29: South Carolina Republicans today facing a packed gubernatorial primary with multiple contenders. Nevada holding primaries for several key statewide offices. This is townhall.com.
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29: If you bought a house last month, you were not alone, as Rich Thompson reports.
12: Used home sales accelerated to their fastest pace since December, a sharp turnaround in demand for the housing market after a lackluster start to the spring home buying season. The National Association of Realtors says existing home sales rose 3.2% in May from the previous month to a seasonally adjusted annual rate of 4.17 million houses. Sales also rose 3.2% compared to May of last year. The latest figures topped what economists were expecting, according to FactSet. Rich Thomason reporting.
29: U.S. airlines spent nearly $6.5 billion on jet fuel in April. The Bureau of Transportation Statistics says that's a 78% jump compared to a year ago, even though the airlines actually used slightly less fuel. Prices soaring, of course, because of the ongoing war in Iraq. Ron, I should say. Breaking news at townhall.com.
13: Hi, it's Joe Piscopo. Have you heard what is being said about gold and silver? Jamie Dimon just said gold can easily go to $5,000 to $10,000. Bank of America's strategist Michael Harnett said $6,000 gold in the spring. And now multiple reports are noting a historic squeeze in the physical silver market, which is why silver has been outperforming gold this year. Yet both are significantly outperforming the U.S. stock indexes. 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
14: 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People, ladies and gentlemen, here's
0: got some breaking news on the show today on the subject of fraud. Congressman Jamie Comer from the House Oversight Committee is joining us in just a few minutes. You need to hear this special report on fraud in Minnesota. Sounds like they've called the law on some fraudsters up there. We'll have some news on the California elections. Oh, boy, where to start? I'll have some thoughts on the system out there, but we know who the candidates for L.A. mayor and California governor are going to be. And we'll get back to NASA today. They've picked the astronauts for the next step in the Artemis mission to eventually get us back to the moon. Our friend Bethany Stevens from NASA comes by to tell us all about it. Today is Tuesday, June the 9th. I'm Scott Jennings reporting for Salem, and we're broadcasting live today from your nation's capital. First of all, I just jumped in the chair here fresh off of a speech to the American Foundry Society today. I want to thank my friends there for the chance to address their annual D.C. fly-in about the politics of the day. Always good to meet folks who make things, who truly make our economy work. On this day, by the way, 1973. Let's hear cut five.
3: Mike Ballard has moved back to third. They're in the stretch. Secretariat has opened a 22-length lead. He is going to be the Triple Crown winner. Here comes Secretariat to the wire. An unbelievable, an amazing performance. He hits the finish.
0: With that extraordinary win at the Belmont Stakes, Secretariat won the Triple Crown in dominating fashion, setting the Belmont record at 2 minutes and 24 seconds. You know, that horse set the record in all three Triple Crown races that year. Did you know, by the way, that in this year's Kentucky Derby, Secretariat was related to 19 of the 20 horses that made the field? 19 out of 20. Pretty incredible. As for today's news, it is a Tuesday, and that means another round of primary elections here in the United States. The 2026 midterms are coming. Four states going to the polls here: Maine, Nevada, South Carolina, and North Dakota. In Maine, Democrats are headed into the abyss with Graham Plattner in the Senate race. He seems all but assured to win the Democratic nomination there. But it should be noted, because she herself has noted this many times now, Janet Mills is still on the ballot as a Democrat. She's a sitting governor there. We'll see how many Democrats cast a protest vote in that race, but it does seem like Plattner is going to win. Now, the latest polling in Maine shows the incumbent Republican Senator Susan Collins slightly ahead of Plattner. Democrats, I think, are making a huge mistake here. We'll see what happens. Maine also has a competitive primary for governor. About five candidates are running in each of the Democratic and Republican primaries. They have ranked choice voting, so it may take several days to get to the winner there. Also, Maine's second congressional district is currently held by a moderate Democrat who is retiring. So this is an open seat. Former Governor Paul LePage is the nominee for the Republicans, and there are several Democrats running to replace Jared Golden up there. This seat is rated as likely to flip to the Republican column. Maine is a critical state for the Republicans if they intend to hold their majorities in November in either the House or the Senate. Out in Nevada, a bruising primary will reach its conclusion in the second congressional district between Lieutenant Colonel Dave Flippo, who is endorsed by President Trump, and former state legislator James Settlemyer, who is endorsed by the governor out there, Joe Lombardo. This is the one solidly Republican congressional seat in Nevada. And speaking of Governor Lombardo, he will be nominated for a second term, and he's running against Democrat Attorney General Aaron Ford. That race is rated as lean Republican. Finally, down in South Carolina, they've got a big-ticket primary for governor, and it's going to reach its first major benchmark tonight. The primary of numerous candidates will be whittled down to just two, who will then head to a June 23rd runoff election. Lieutenant Governor Pamela Yvette has the endorsement of President Trump and of Governor Henry McMaster. She seems quite likely to make the runoff. So other candidates here are the State Attorney General Alan Wilson and Congressman Ralph Norman and Nancy Mace. They're all running together. Polling has been very close, truly a toss-up outcome in the Republican primary for governor in the Palmetto State. You know, they still haven't finished counting the ballots in California's jungle primary, which was held on June the 2nd. But last night, major news outlets project that in Los Angeles in the mayor's race, that sitting L.A. Mayor Karen Bass will face off against city council member and socialist Nithya Raman in the runoff. Now, those two emerged from a crowded all-party primary field that included former reality TV star Spencer Pratt, who's a registered Republican. He ran an insurgent campaign criticizing Bass for her response to the L.A. wildfires last year. Pratt was in second place for the longest time, but they kept counting the ballots in California, and finally Pratt was pushed down to third and out of the race. California voting system, well, it's really something. You have millions of mail-in ballots sent to people who didn't ask for them. No voter ID. Ballot harvesting is legal, where strangers come to your house and help you fill out your ballot. Then they take it and they turn it in for you. Some people say there's fraud going on here. Here's my view. L.A. is a Democratic town in a state with a long history of picking terrible people, of reelecting people who've done a terrible job. Here's how I called it on CNN last night, cut number six.
5: The system's crazy. I mean, if you wanted to design a system to make people question the results every year, to make people wonder if there was any funny business going on, you would design it precisely as they have designed it in California. But, as he pointed out, it's legal today. I don't think the ballot harvesting ought to be legal. I think vote by mail is inherently less secure than voting in person. You know, counting all these ballots for weeks and weeks, it does lead to a lot of questions. But do I think it's fraudulent on its face that a Republican didn't get more than 25% of the vote in a mayor's race in L.A.? No, that's not inherently fraudulent. I'm not surprised at all. I mean, California routinely picks the literal worst people in the world to run the state and the cities. They have done that in this case. That does not seem to be a shocking outcome to me. And it kind of stinks that it takes so long to count the ballots. I think ballot harvesting stinks. And I think vote by mail and mailing out millions of ballots to people who have never asked for one, I mean, I think that all does absolutely stink. Is that the same as fraud? No. But I do think it's a legitimate conversation about whether these election laws in California. I mean, if you want to have more confidence in elections, you would scrap this entire pile of garbage law and start over with something. Well,
0: did you know, by the way, that my friend Rob Pyers, he did the math on this. And you look in the governor's race in California, by the way, they've determined that Democrat Xavier Becerra and Republican Steve Hilton are going to make the runoff. So you will have a Republican running for governor of California. But Rob Pyers did the math on this, that Tom Steyer, one of the Democratic candidates, will have spent nearly $558 million on his previous run for president in 2024 and his run for governor of California in 2026. $558 million on two races. What does he have to show for it? Zero delegates for president and finishing third in the gubernatorial contest. $558 million and nothing to show for it. Now, his political consultants, well, we'll hope they enjoy their beach houses and their Lamborghinis. Iran news, by the way, this just in, the president says the United States must respond to Iran's latest provocation, which was shooting down an Apache helicopter that was patrolling in the Strait of Hormuz. Two pilots were in there. Both have been rescued safely. But this incident feels like a setback in the pursuit of an agreement to end hostilities. We have a packed show for you today. As I said, James Comer, major news on fraud in Minnesota. Craig Fuller is going to be here. We'll have an illuminating conversation on how artificial intelligence is impacting American manufacturing. Casey Crosby, national co-chair of the Republican National Committee. She's got some news on voter registration that might surprise you. Good news for the Republicans, actually, and so much more. 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More breaking news after this. It's Scott Jennings on Salem. Stay with us.
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1: 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The Answer. You've heard the narratives. Now get the truth. It's the Scott Jennings Show.
0: Tuesday, June the 9th. Thanks for listening to Common Sense for the American People. I'm Scott Jennings. We have breaking news today on Minnesota fraud. The House Oversight Committee has a new report about how Tim Walz, the governor, and Keith Ellison, the attorney general, fueled Minnesota.

0: When you get the big profiles, right? 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
0: Yeah, and he would be formidable for Republicans. I don't know that he can get along in this world, Democratic Party. Byron York can be followed at X, at Byron York. Stay tuned. I'm coming back with Tim Gaglin. He is the Vice President for External Affairs at Focus on the Family. 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
2: Breaking news at Town Hall. I'm Bob Agnew in Washington. A Texas teenager who prosecutors say provoked a 17-year-old athlete from a rival team before fatally stabbing him at a high school track meet has been found guilty of murder. Jurors today convicted Carmelo Anthony in the fatal stabbing of Austin Metcalf. The killing last year stunned a booming Dallas suburb where the boys attended different schools. It quickly drew wider attention in part because of social media posts involving race. President Trump says Iran was responsible for shooting down that American military helicopter near the Strait of Hormuz, and that the U.S., in his words, must respond to the attack. The president made the comment today in a social media post after a drone boat rescued the crew members from that Apache attack helicopter. Los Angeles City Councilmember Nithya Raman will be the second candidate to advance to the November Los Angeles mayoral runoff election, overtaking Spencer Pratt. The Associated Press election team made the call last night.
3: So Raman has been gaining on Spencer Pratt ever since Election Day, and Raman passed Pratt in the vote count on Sunday night by about 3,000 votes. That lead grew on Monday night to a point in which the Associated Press was comfortable calling that race for Raman.
2: That is reporter Stephen Olamacher. More midterm primaries today. Voters headed out in Maine, South Carolina, and Nevada. Love him or hate him, President Trump made history last night as he became the first ever sitting president to attend the NBA Finals at Madison Square Garden.
4: A mix of boos and cheers for the commander-in-chief as he appears on the TV screen at Madison Square Garden during the national anthem. The Knicks fall to the Spurs 115-111. The Knicks lead the series 2-1, Game 4 Wednesday night in New York City.
2: And that report from correspondent Laura Winters. 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
9: Welcome to Sekulow. It's only Tuesday, June 9th, 2026. Welcome to the show. Thanks for joining us. 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Covering all the topics that you need to hear about today. Some breaking news items, as well as, of course, what's going on in California. Rick Grinnell is going to be joining us, as we did see the votes miraculously tallied in. And, of course, Spencer Pratt looks to be knocked out of the race. So we'll discuss that with Rick, as well as some other issues that are happening, including Vice President Vance refers former vice presidential candidate Tim Walz to... referred a criminal fraud, like, what do you refer as a criminal? What's the word?
10: Right, so like criminal referral.
9: Criminal referral. That's I just flipped the words. A criminal referral. He didn't refer to a criminal. He said this guy.
10: We'll find out, won't we?
9: He thinks, like, imagine you have a resume and you have referrals.
10: Yeah.
9: But they're only criminals.
10: That's not a good referral to have at this point. What this is, and it's on official letterhead of the vice president.
9: So you know
10: it goes to the assistant attorney general, Colin McDonald. And this is of the new National Fraud Enforcement Division.
9: This is DOGE, right? Also, this is involved with DOGE. So for people who say the DOGE doesn't exist.
10: Right. Well, this is specifically in a division within the DOJ that is now handling fraud investigations. And this is, it says yesterday, you and I received a letter and report from Congressman James Comer, the chairman of the House Oversight Committee. The 205-page report contains shocking allegations about the failure of senior officials in Minnesota government to address widespread fraud in the federally funded social services program in the state. It goes on to specifically point to the current governor and attorney general, Tim Walz and Keith Ellison, and is going on to ask the department to respond to the referral appropriately and urgently. So basically, open an investigation, look into this, as there is a lot of evidence in that report, and we'll get into that in the next segment. But this is the Vice President of the United States, ahead of this fraud task force that was started at the State of the Union address just a few months back, is already sending a referral to the DOJ to investigate the governor of Minnesota.
9: Let's not forget. Just a few short months ago, Tim Walz was running for re-election. And he decided, I'm not going to run for re-election. Why? Because it had become abundantly clear to his constituents that the fraud and the abuse that was happening not only under his watch, but maybe with him turning a blind eye to it. Therefore, he decided, I am no longer going to be seeking re-election. So this idea that all of this is done without some kind of, you know, or only with political malice. Now look, we got to be careful with that. I'm not saying we don't. I'm not saying we don't look at the fact when things look like they may be politically motivated. But when you have a moment here where even the candidate themselves, the current governor, the former vice presidential Democratic pick just a couple years ago said, it's too much going on here. I'm going to not be running. Well, you know, a little bit where there's smoke, there's fire. What you have here is that J.D. Vance seems to be elevating this significantly. And for those of you who say nothing ever gets done, remember, it takes some time, but here we are. Phone lines are open for you at 1-800-684-3110. We can talk about what that looks like moving forward and read you a little bit of this letter from the Vice President of the United States, Will said on the nice letterhead.
10: It is. You don't normally see vice president letterhead.
9: No, I'm actually looking at it. It feels like a logo I don't know if I've ever seen.
10: Right. That's what I'm saying.
9: It may be a ChatGPT logo. They may have been like, what would a vice presidential seal look
10: like? Quick, send a letter.
9: Yeah. What do you think about it? 1-800-684-3110. Support the work of the ACLJ. We're going to talk a little bit more about some ACLJ work as we move on within the show. But I encourage you, if you're not already, become a champion. That's at ACLJ.org. We'll be right back with more.
11: I'm Stuart Varney, and this is the Fox Business Report.
12: The major averages are reversing course from earlier gains as a market rotation out of chip stocks resumes as the AI trade unwinds amid growing concerns that persistent inflation could lead the Fed to raise interest rates this year. The declines come ahead of Wednesday's Consumer Price Index report, giving investors clues over how policymakers may react at its next meeting in June. The worst performers in the S&P 500 today include optical networking stocks Coherent and Lumentum. Oil prices are easing with West Texas Intermediate crude at around $87 a barrel. And shares of J.M. Smucker are surging 9% after delivering a better-than-expected earnings report. However, sales struggled for its Hostess brands, which Smucker acquired in 2023 through a $5 billion deal. That's your Fox Business Report. I'm Hillary Barsky, invested in you.
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9: Welcome back to Seculo. Phone lines are open for you at 1-800-684-3110. Main topic of the day is Vice President J.D. Vance refers Tim Walz. He says, I can't say it right, Will. He's put in a criminal referral.
10: That's right.
9: He can't refer him.
10: He sent a criminal referral to
9: the Department. I don't like the way they worded that now that I've tried to do it on air.
10: You could say, or he has referred the governor of Minnesota for criminal prosecution to the DOJ.
9: This is how wordy the paragraph from The Hill is. Vice President Vance said Monday he will refer Minnesota Governor Tim Walz and State Attorney General Keith Ellison to the Justice Department for a criminal fraud investigation prompted by findings from a House Oversight Committee. I feel like we can do it better. I feel like we can say that with less words.
10: Let's try. But we have an hour to figure that out.
9: J.D. Vance refers Tim Walz for criminal
10: prosecution. Yeah, to the DOJ.
9: That's the title of our show.
10: We should also hear from the vice president himself on Fox last night. This is Bite 2 talking about what had just happened. He went over to Fox.
9: I thought you were going to say line 3.
10: Let's go to him. He's calling in.
9: Vance is on line 3.
10: Let's hear what he had to say on Fox right after they sent this letter, Bite 2.
16: I left the White House to come here to do this interview with you. And before I did, we actually referred this particular case to the Department of Justice for a full criminal investigation. We are not going to do what the Biden administration did and make judgments of the law before all the facts are in. But here's what's particularly troubling about this to me is Jesse, you had people within Governor Walz's office who were saying, you know what, this looks like fraud. It looks like these Somalian illegal immigrants are doing something that's very shady. And then you had people who shut them down, who shut these whistleblowers down and said, you know, you're a racist or you're a xenophobe for asking questions about where taxpayer money is going. What that means to me, Jesse, is that clearly people weren't taking fraud seriously. Whether it rises to the level of a criminal violation, we're going to investigate it. And of course, if it does rise to that level, we're going to prosecute it. We have to.
10: And here are the four different issues that are raised by the vice president from this report, from the House Oversight Committee, but in this referral to the Department of Justice, that the committee has alleged the following based on its review of testimonial and documentary evidence. And remember, this is a 205-page report. Senior officials in the Governor Walz's office and Attorney General Ellison's office were aware of credible systemic fraud concerns in social services programs as early as 2019, despite later public statements by Governor Walz suggesting otherwise. Instead of trying to stop widespread fraud, Governor Walz's administration retaliated against employees who tried to raise concerns, going to great lengths to keep them quiet, including intimidation through regular check-ins with high-level agency officials and threats of surveillance. These and other failures by officials in the state allowed an estimated $300 million in federal child nutrition funds and potentially $9 billion in Medicaid-related funds to be lost or placed at serious risk. Fraudulently obtained funds likely ended up in the hands of international terrorist networks and certainly funded the lavish lifestyles of criminal fraudsters while vulnerable populations were harmed. We know that the vice president has been going around the country. He was just in Ohio talking about issues with Medicaid there. We know that he has been in California, and we're going to get to the concerns of California in many ways later in this broadcast because of some recent things that have happened. But the ability for fraud to continue and grow in this country under, whether it be through federal Medicaid funds or child nutrition dollars, it's got to stop. And when you think about a country that has so much national debt, and when the even the concerns of fiscal conservatives have been ignored for so long, even if we were just to deal with fraud, it would put the United States in such a better place financially and economically because of you look at what's going on in California, what's going on here. And if people are not held accountable, and I don't just mean the fraudsters, I mean the people that are allowing this to continue, the programs that have been created in such a loose way, and whether it's electorally, like the governor who will no longer be the governor, he was trying to go for a historic run, or even if there is criminal culpability, something has got to be done to right the path here, because if we don't, then the fraudsters are going to keep getting away with it. They're going to get more and more brazen, and more programs are going to be created on top of these that allow this to continue to grow.
9: Yeah, absolutely. And look, I want to hear from you about this. Can we talk about this? It's also the concern. And when we have Rick Grinnell joining us a little bit later, we're going to talk about what's going on in California. Obviously, the public, and it's not dissimilar to this, because, you know, it's kind of either fraud or feels like fraud. What did they say? What was the guy? It appears to be. Doesn't it feel right?
10: Doesn't it ring true?
9: Doesn't it ring true? And I would say there's even similarities in something ringing true. That obviously was a ridiculous one. But it rings true that you are seeding into people doubt. You're seeding into people thought that their money is being improperly used, that their votes aren't being counted correctly, even if, let's say, we find out he's fine, Tim Walz did nothing wrong, there was no fraud and abuse. Well, we know that's not the case. There certainly was fraud within Minnesota, but let's say he's not held accountable.
10: Not accountable. Right.
9: Same kind of thing. What if we did a full investigation on what went on in California during this current LA mayoral race and find out nothing happened? Well, that very likely could be true. It could be that the votes purely, I mean, look, we've talked to Rick before for months leading up to this, saying that Spencer had a big hill to climb, and to not get your hopes up too much. The difference is because the systems stink, because the systems seed doubt. They seed a part of your brain that will go, this feels unfair. This feels wrong. This feels like something shady happened. And now you've already undone so much of the trust of the American people. We have to get back to those systems also and fix the systems. It can't just be about holding one person accountable or two people accountable for fraud or abuse that goes wrong. We also have to go back to what is creating that seed of doubt in people. And even if you, like I said, even if all of the voting in California is completely accurate, and this is just how it played out, it doesn't matter anymore because you have planted this seed in people's brain that will always give you hesitation. And then the democracy unfolds.
10: Well, that's the entire thing. And remember, I will point back to Rick Grinnell, where he would always say things of whenever the left is shouting about something that is they see as a problem, it's typically what they themselves are doing. And you go back to that whole line of, you know, we must protect democracy. You have to save democracy. Democracy's on the ballot. Democracy's on the line. These are the mantras of the left for years now that they have been hammering into the collective consciousness of the American people. Here's the real thing that they've been, as they've been pointing at this, and the really all it meant was you have to vote for the left, you have to vote for Democrats in order to save democracy. Here's the real problem. And this is not a conservative or liberal problem unless they make it this. It's what you're talking about, Logan. It's the trust in the institutions. It is, do you believe when you go vote that your vote, your one vote is being counted and going where it's going for, and that everyone else's is one person, one vote as well? It's the same thing with this. Do you believe that the Medicaid system, let's take policy out of it.
9: Right.
10: Do you believe that the system that exists is on the up and up? Do you believe that the child nutrition programs are on the up and up? And instead, when you have a vast swath of the American public think Medicaid, not even in a policy term of, is that the best way to help people, or the expansion of Medicaid, is that the best way to help people in their situation? Take that all out of it. If people see Medicaid and immediately think, that's just a entire institution ripe for fraud, I don't trust Medicaid. Or you start to think, if someone is saying they're on Medicaid, I think they're a fraudster.
9: Right.
10: If you don't keep the programs clean, if you don't administer them to the American people for the people that need them, for the reason they were legislated, and you allow it just to be a cesspool of fraud and theft of your taxpayer dollars, it creates division, not just between the American people, where you look at individuals that may need that assistance and say, I think you're just a fraudster. That's bad in and of itself. But you think our government can do nothing big and nothing good because all they do is open up doors for people to steal your money.
9: Yeah, absolutely. What do you think about that? Phone lines are open, 1-800-684-3110. Look, the ACLJ is hard at work, too, so I want you to become an ACLJ champion if you can. That's at aclj.org/champions. Will, this feels very much like the way your daughter described our show.
10: That's right.
9: Which I think you need to. We have 1 minute. I think you need to tell this story, because if you're a longtime listener, this is great.
10: Well, she was trying to explain to her friend. They are second graders rising third graders. Yes. Trying to explain what we do here when we do this broadcast. And she said, well, her friend goes, do they rehearse? She goes, not really, but they prepare. And then after they prepare, it's a bunch of people in a meeting, a lot of people talking. Then they go in and they say, blah, blah, blah, we can't keep doing this. And that's how she described what this broadcast is.
9: I mean, that's the most accurate description of this show. Blah, blah, blah, blah, blah, we can't keep doing this. Phone lines are open, 1-800-684-3110. I want to hear from you, whether you're watching on YouTube, whether you're watching on Rumble, whether you're listening on terrestrial radio. Give me a call, 1-800-684-3110. Throw in the comments, too, where you're watching from. 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I like seeing, because it's a worldwide audience. 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
9: Secula. We do have some phone lines open, and some people have called in already at 1-800-684-3110, 1-800-684-3110 to have your voice heard on the air today. I want you to give me a call. Let's go ahead and take a call right off the top. I want to go to Eric in North Carolina. Go ahead, Eric.
18: Hey, thank you, fellas, for your work. I'm literally just angry, ticked off, frustrated at what's going on with Republicans when it comes to the Save America Act. Fraud begets fraud. What's happened over there with Spencer Pratt, over there in California, sure. Of course, and even linked to what's going on in Minnesota and Tim Walz. The Save America Act is the very thing that's going to stop fraud that's going on, such as in Minnesota, but also would make out the elections that happened over there in California, where Pratt was literally robbed because the Save America Act type of procedures that would have prevented this from happening, he lost because it wasn't in place. So these conservatives, so-called conservatives, the John Thunes, the Murkowskis, the Tom Tillis, he's over here saying they're not realizing that they are literally destroying not just their party, they're destroying their country, and they are actually enabling fraud to continue because it leads to more fraud. So I'd love your comment on this, but I'm really angry, to be honest.
10: Well, Eric, a couple points there. One, the Save America Act specifically wouldn't necessarily affect the mayoral race in California, nor would it necessarily the governor's race, because those are state elections, and the Save America Act would be more related to federal elections. There would be a differentiation there, and so California could continue to make their own state rules in that situation. And we think we know how they would go. But I do understand your frustration, and I think it actually is the perfect example of people trying to do something. Now, I am frustrated with certain Republicans as well that aren't moving it. I don't necessarily blame the majority leader, John Thune, as many people do, because there is only so much you can do. And we are always here to tell people, be careful what you wish for in some ways. The Save America Act right now, even with the ones that are voting against it, like you mentioned, Tom Tillis and Murkowski, they would still have to get over the filibuster. That's the issue. And so I am not for what people want necessarily John Thune to do, and that is to scrap the filibuster, because especially we have a midterm election coming up. What happens if you lose the Senate? Then they start to push through every single terrible leftist program, and there's no check on them anymore. They push it through, and they keep going until they get everything they want. So the filibuster, while imperfect, especially the way it is, there is the talk of the talking filibuster, etc. I don't want them just to scrap a filibuster, because I know what comes after. We get one thing. We get a Save America Act through, but

0: it seems like you see the same thing over and over, Eric. You're talking about this. The frustration, and this is something we actually have a brief at the Supreme Court. We represented members of Congress. I believe it was 29 members of Congress. And this has to do with that after the election counting. And there's actually up at ACLJ.org. You can read it. The fight for election day is now at the Supreme Court. ACLJ brief addresses key arguments. It's already been heard. This is Watson versus the Republican National Committee. And we should have an opinion at the end of this term about this. As we represented 29 members of Congress, the key question is this. Does federal law require that mail-in ballots be received by election day? Or can states extend that deadline by days or longer after the election is concluded? This, once again, federal elections, but could have trickled down to things like the mayor. That is one of the big problems with the mayoral race in L.A.
1: Postmarks, it's not.
0: It's that if it was sent by the day of the election, they can get it up to 10 days later. Which, how would that work? How did it take 10 days if you live in L.A. and sent it in L.A.? It took 10 days to get to the election office. Don't know. But if it's postmarked by that day, they can still count it for up to 10 days. That's a big problem. What we are arguing at the Supreme Court is that election day means election day. They have to receive the ballot by then, not just be postmarked by then. And that's what we represent members of Congress on. We hope to have that decision soon. The term is not much longer, only a few more weeks. Normally they are done.
1: We should have at least an answer
0: by the end of this month. So we will hopefully get a good opinion in that. That is kind of setting the rules. And a lot of times the states have to, if they're receiving federal support for their elections, even if it's a state election, will have to conform to those rules too. But Eric, it's a problem. And it goes back to that. They say they want to save democracy over and over and over again. But all of the things they do to continue to win in their agenda, in further their agenda, makes people trust that democracy less and less. And let's say all those votes are on the up and up. Let's take this hypothetical. No one's going to believe me in the chat. That's fine. Let's say it does.
1: Well, no, it's not about whether it is on the up and up.
0: Right.
1: It's just the emotional drive that comes when these kind of delays happen and tranches of votes show up.
0: That's what I'm saying.
1: It's beyond whether you believe it to be true or not.
0: But let's say every single vote's on the up and up. Yeah, every Chris, statistical anomaly is just that, an anomaly, but it exists. It takes the credibility and throws it out the window, and it makes people trust the system less and less. It's a danger to the democratic process. And what happens? The next time, there doesn't have to be this mirage, or this red mirage, they call it, because people just quit voting. They feel so defeated. And I think that's kind of the game plan to some degree as well.
1: As someone would once say, blah, blah, blah, blah, blah.
0: We can't keep doing this.
1: People are saying they need shirts that have us saying that. We can't keep doing this. Phone lines, again, are open for you. We are headed to a break. If you lose us in your local market, if you're listening on terrestrial radio, there's other ways you can enjoy our show. By the way, you can see us. See our pretty faces. 1-800-684-3110 is how you call in. You go to ACLJ.org. You go to YouTube. You go to Rumble. You go to Facebook. We're there. Anywhere where you see a live stream or video, typically we are there broadcasting this show. And that's archived. However you get your podcast. And that archive, by the way, happens minutes, sometimes seconds after the show is over. So if you do miss the show, you can always go back and listen. You can share it with your friends. All that's available also on the ACLJ app. This is the moments where I just tell you all the different places we are. And we do that. And look, we could get some sort of better financial deal, signing an exclusive deal with a network or exclusive deal with some sort of distributor. We don't want that. What we want is the most people to be able to see this show, for the most people to hear about the cases the ACLJ works on, for the most people to be informed about what's happening in the world, and where you don't even have to log in, where you don't have to have paywall. That's not what we do here. That's not the kind of business we're operating here, because we are supported by you. So when you decide to give, understand it's creating this ecosystem that's available for free for everyone to send and share and to be on broadcast. Not free to us. We got to pay for all of this. Crew, space, all the things that you would imagine that go into running this kind of business, but it's because you support the work. And you who really helps what we call ACLJ champions, people that give on a recurring monthly level. That could be $5, could be $500. Phone lines are jammed, though, but I want you to scan that QR code. This break is really short. And in that time, think about becoming an ACLJ champion. We're back in less than a minute, so don't go anywhere. or find us again, archived later on, however you get your podcast.

0: We'll be right back.
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4: Here we are, everybody. Second half hour, Seculo. This is Logan Seculo, Will Haynes in studio, and a lot of you calling in, and a few lines open as well at 1-800-684-3110. 1-800-684-3110. Talking about a few different topics. Kind of fraud all over the place, Will. Feel like we're just frauding it up here. Whether we're talking about J.D. Vance putting a criminal referral on former vice presidential candidate, current governor of Minnesota, Tim Walz, or whether we are talking about all of the fun election coverage coming out of the state of California. And Rick Grinnell is going to be joining us next segment. I'm sure we will dip our toe in that conversation a little bit. As, of course, we saw Spencer Pratt be essentially statistically eliminated, what it feels like, from the race after holding a pretty strong second place lead for a very long time until the votes were finally counted. And all of a sudden, those votes seemed to all go for Nithya Raman. Now, again, as Will and I both said, this is California. This is Los Angeles. Do I think there's a chance that the number one and the number two candidates are Democrats? I think that's highly likely. Or liberals, let's say, because it's nonpartisan. I think it's highly likely. Did I think Spencer Pratt had a good chance? I thought he had a chance. But we were always holding out expectations, hopes. So this election, those votes may be completely on the up and up. What you've done by doing these ridiculous kind of counting situations where you're days and days and days, you at least have opened the door to the thoughts of fraud. If he had lost election night, I don't believe we'd be having this discussion. I believe you would have thought, well, California is California. Los Angeles is Los Angeles. They did not want to vote for common sense, even somewhat, you'd say, conservative-leaning topics. Or maybe they didn't want Spencer Pratt. Okay? I think we would have all moved on by now. But when the guy had second place lead by such a comfortable margin for days and days and days, then all of a sudden, dumps of votes come in, and it eliminates him statistically from being able to get there. While you still have days to count the rest of the votes, there's a lot of doubt that is being seeded in this. And there's a lot of doubt in the system. There becomes obviously a lot of allegations. Social media runs wild. We got to figure out how to stop this part of the situation too. Because even if this is on the up and up, it stinks. And it doesn't work. Phone lines are open for you at 1-800-684-3110. 1-800-684-3110. We only have 2 minutes in this segment, so probably not going to take some calls in this one. We'll take calls we have one segment with Rick Grinnell, then after that, I'll take your calls.
5: Well, and that's maybe encouraging more people to call in. If the focus on fraud, not just in elections, not just in the government programs, but if that overall focus on rooting out fraud in our systems, it becomes one of the legacies of the Trump administration, would you consider it a success? Regardless of if mass deportation is what you voted for, or finishing a wall is what you voted for, or no new wars is what you voted for, or whatever of the kind of platformy things that you latched onto with a Trump administration in 2024. A big part of it was DOGE, was rooting out fraud, waste, fraud, and abuse, right? And while that original incarnation of Doge has kind of morphed into what is now the task force led by the vice president, if even the awareness and rooting out and some accountability is held and people start to understand how deep the abuse of our system goes, would you consider that a successful legacy to this administration? Yes or no? Pretty simple question. 1-800-684-3110. I want to hear from you.
4: He does want to hear
5: from you. I do. Blah, blah, blah,
4: blah. Blah, blah. We can't keep doing this. We're just going to run that into the ground. Day one.
5: Maybe we should save it for a little bit.
4: We should chill. I think, but you know what you can do? Let's call in. 1-800-684-3110. You have an ACLJ champion today. We should probably go through all of these amazing talking points that our team presented to us a few minutes before air. 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We call them all ACLJ champions. Become a recurring donor. It's tax deductible. Who cares about that, really? You're here to support the cause. You're here to support the work that we're doing here. Incredible team. Everything you see here. These fights don't pause. This show doesn't pause. ACLJ.org/champions.
0: Hi, Kevin McCullough. 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
5: Welcome back to Seculo. We're joined now by Rick Grinnell. Rick, one, you had always been very cautious on the show. I mean, as much enthusiasm was out there for the Pratt campaign and a lot of national attention, you were always very cautious because you've lived in California a long time. My concern here with this news that now Nithya Raman has taken over the second place and will be advancing, California keeps doing the same thing. And what journalists tell us is there's nothing to see here. They even created a new phrase back in 2020 before the election, the Red Mirage, so that they could just use this. Everybody knows about the Red Mirage. It's the Red Mirage. Why is it only one party has a mirage happen? But instead of trying to be open and be like, we so trust our systems. We want everyone to look at it. We want to open the voter rolls because we know we trust that these results are on the up and up. They do the opposite. Instead of giving people confidence to vote in California, it seems like really their goal is to say it's not worth your time to vote here in California.
6: Well, that's what we're fighting against the most, is to say, you know, it's not worth it. Give up. It is absolutely worth it. We are getting better at this every single election. But I have been one of the people warning to say, don't think that this is easy. Don't think that this is just something new in terms of their fraud. Don't think that we're going to win statewide every election just because, you know, we're winning on social media. All of that is true. Let me just warn everybody that the fraud that is going on in California is legal fraud. And I know that sounds crazy, but they changed the rules. It's immoral what they did. But because they control the entire state in Sacramento, all of the leaders of every city, every major city, are Democrats. They're loyal to Gavin, and they all march in step. They don't need Republicans in Sacramento, so they create their own rules. What they've done is a triple whammy to ensure that they always win elections. One, they have bloated voter rolls. They do not clean the voter rolls. They let anybody and everybody sign up. to get on the voter rolls. Since they don't check, then that becomes this huge mess. Then they take that huge mess of a voter roll and they claim that everybody should have a chance to vote. So they mail every single person on the voter rolls a ballot. They don't check the names. They just send everybody in the U.S. mail a ballot. And remember, the U.S. mail service constantly warns you not to send money, cash, through the mail because it's unsafe. And so they admit that the whole system is unsafe for mail, but they send out all of these ballots in the mail to people. And with messy voter rolls, a whole bunch of people who are not residents of California moved away or get ballots at their old addresses. This creates chaos and a mess. And the organized people who take ballots and vote for other people, this is happening. And how do we know? Because they don't check voter ID to make sure that it's one person, one ballot, one vote. They let the whole messy system go forward. They don't check IDs. It's illegal to ask for an ID. And the voter verification on the signature is such a mess and so low that the Democrats, who control all of the secretaries of state in counties in the major cities, in the major counties, and in Sacramento for statewide elections, they love this messy system. They take advantage of it. They don't want to change it, which is why Gavin is scrambling to make sure that there's no transparency and that the federal government doesn't come in. And they spin it and say, oh, the federal government is trying to steal our elections. No, they're stealing the elections through the process that they've created, and they don't want anyone coming in to see the mess.
5: Rick, one thing that I remember back, we had you on the day after the elections. It was just last week. And one thing you said that stuck out to me at the time, which now, seeing everything, was how frustrated you were at the day of turnout. It was, you said, embarrassingly low, that the active participation in the election in the city of Los Angeles, people would have had to be there to vote, was so low. And I can't help but think it's because you know how it works. You know, the system that is through the mail versus who is actually there to vote, that it was going to need to be a lot bigger than what it was that day for these things like red mirages that they come up with to not happen. As we look at this, I think it is the conversation we've been having since 2020, at least, but even before that, because of wanting to protect the integrity of our voter systems. You think about the fight over the SAVE Act. You think of it wouldn't necessarily affect the local elections, obviously, in California. But this whole situation goes back to the very party that tells us that conservatives are a threat to democracy, have created such a convoluted definition of what democracy looks like, that no one trusts what they're selling anymore. And I just wanted to get your thoughts on that.
6: Well, look, I want to leave people with hope. We are making changes. My organization, Fix California, has been working for 5 years, one, to clean up the voter rolls, and two, to register common sense conservatives. Remember, we have a very low, roughly 50% of society is even registered to vote and voting. And that's really sad when you think about it. But we are making a difference. And I think what we have to be able to do is encourage the federal government to come in and use the power of transparency to look at our voter rolls and make changes where necessary. We've had some outside organizations. Judicial Watch came in and sued L.A. County. One, L.A. County did a settlement with them, so that's a win. But they didn't really follow through, the L.A. County, on their commitments. And so we've been trying to push them on that. What I think the SAVE Act and voter ID, which is on the ballot in California for this November, would do is really go after the voter rolls. How do we clean up the voter rolls? How do we ensure that people that are on the voter rolls and receiving this automatic ballot from the state of California and from other places, how do we make sure that they are legal residents of California, that they currently live here, that they didn't move away 10 years ago. That's the biggest problem, is ballots for people that used to live in apartments, used to live in houses, and those ballots still keep coming, which shows that they're not cleaning up the voter rolls. We see this all the time. We get hundreds and hundreds of people complaining about receiving too many ballots. Apartment complexes across California are notorious in the mailroom to just have stacks of ballots. And people who have bad motives will take those ballots, fill them out, send them back in. And that's why the screaming that we hear from Washington, D.C., of, you know, speed up the vote counting and count every ballot. No, I want to first start with the voter rolls. Do we have accurate voter rolls? Are we following all of the laws? I don't believe that we are. And that's the heart of this. I encourage people to make sure they vote yes on the voter ID in November. That's where we really upend the system.
4: I think that's the main thing we got to focus on is, look, I mean, Rick, you've been very honest with us and telling us, look, the Spencer Pratt buzz that was happening, as much as we were all excited about that and thought it was a chance of him coming at least in second place, they look to keep our expectations what they were. I think what it is, though, and if that night, if election night, those results had come in like they are right now, we none of us would have been all that surprised, and we probably would have been like, okay, they did a very good job, not quite there yet. It's the problem was when you create this sense of distrust in the system by these days and days of voting. So I think that's why people are getting concerned. How does that get addressed? How does just getting people's peace of mind in these elections get addressed?
6: Well, that is the number one thing I have to say, Logan. That's the one thing I've been concerned about with all of the excitement coming from Washington that we're going to win. Spencer's going to win. Steve is going to win. It's very difficult when you look at the math. We still have work to do. So I travel the state and I tell people, look, this is going to take us 4 or 5 more years. We've been working on it for 4 or 5 more years. It took Florida about 5 years. We're much bigger. You've got to concentrate on a very unsexy, not very fun initiative, yeah, which is voter registration.
4: Yeah, absolutely. All right. Well, thank you, Rick, so much for joining us. We've got a lot of calls that are coming in about California. We'll take them in the next segment. We'll take them on all the topics we covered today. So make sure you are following us all on ACLJ.org. Make sure you're following Rick and all of his efforts also in California. Like I've said, California, New York, all these places where you seem like people are just saying, eh, they're lost. Forget about them. No, no, no. You just got to be careful. You got to spend time. You never know what can happen. Be a part of that today also. At ACLJ.org, we are going to take your calls and comments coming right up. And I want to hear from you. We got only have one line open right now, but that may change. You never know. Some people hang up. Send me on hold for like a half hour. If you've been on hold for over 20 minutes, I'm going to get to you for sure. Those of you who are under 20 minutes, I'm going to do my best. And with that being said, I want you to become an ACLJ champion if you can. Think about it over this next break, which is only about a minute and a half, 2 minutes. Go to aclj.org/champion, scan the QR code you see on the screen. Do it today. 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
9: Everybody, 1-800-684-3110. You want to be on the air? This is your last chance.
5: Forever?
9: I don't know. Busy the lines, never again.
5: Oh, no. That's terrible.
9: One day I'll do that.
5: I bet you will.
9: One day I'll go. No more calls.
5: Sometimes you like to do very knee-jerk reactions.
9: Y'all are crazy. Quit calling, okay?
5: Why would you call me? You asked me to.
9: Quit cussing out the phone screen.
5: They do that.
9: You're not going to get on the air.
5: Some do.
9: There's some basic rules here.
5: Yeah.
9: Phone lines are open. Two people just hung up. Martin in North Carolina.
5: Well, you called him crazy.
9: Yeah,
5: Logan.
9: Martin in North Carolina. He ain't crazy. Martin, you're on the air. You're watching on YouTube. Thanks for humoring us. Go ahead.
10: I hope you weren't saying I wasn't crazy, but that counts.
9: We'll find out. Right. We'll find out. Look, you got about a minute to we'll see. Go ahead.
10: Okay. It's pretty much a recap now. I was watching Trish Dragan podcast, and she had on there where the press was having an interaction with Mike Johnson.
5: Right.
10: The president says there's fraud. The president, what do you think? And he basically keeps it cool in the fact that there's a appearance of impropriety. Where have we heard that before? And that we know with everything going on, it doesn't pass the sniff test, so to speak. But he keeps, and the reporter again asking, where's the proof? He said, it's so convoluted, it'd be hard to prove, but we're going to still work on the SAVE Act. And that's what we need to do. Because again, in between your segments, you have part, I believe the gentleman was talking on Cuomo, that there is evidence, small as it may be, where a lady was guilty of putting soliciting
5: illegal ballot harvesting. Look, right, Martin, paying people to give her their ballot.
9: And I think, Martin, that is the case in every election on different levels of scale, that there was always some percentage of fraud. Let's not pretend we live in some perfect world where there's not, you know, somebody pulling something. That's always the case. It's whether it's mass fraud, it's whether as Rick said, legal fraud.
5: Well, I think you also have to look at it this way as well. If it's not in this way that someone is behind the curtain, you know, controlling the strings, pulling different levers, making sure one candidate wins. Yeah. But when you have what Rick is even talking about, when the voter rolls are so messy that they're mailing out ballots all across the country, and we know people who were getting ballots for addresses that they lived at 35 years ago, that this is a situation where you look at this and you say, okay, a U.S. attorney, that's who was on with Chris Cuomo. Chris Cuomo is saying to the U.S. attorney, you have no evidence. It's the same thing, same talking point Kristen Welker said to President Trump. But where's the proof? You have no evidence. The whole thing is don't look because you have no evidence. No, the whole thing is this doesn't look right. We need to investigate. That's what investigations are. But it still goes back to that fact. You know how difficult it would be because of the way they structured the system to go after every single person who voted that wasn't supposed to. It would bog down the court system. It also, for an individual, the crime wouldn't necessarily be that big of a fine. It's not like you had this grand conspiracy individual who lives in Indiana that used to live in California that voted, that's extremely liberal. So all these cases would bog down the court system, be almost impossible to find every single person that voted improperly. That's kind of what Rick was referring to of why it's legal fraud, and not that it's legal, but the system has been built in a way that encourages this and is almost impossible to track down.
9: All right. Thank you, Martin, for calling. I'm going to try to get to at least those been on hold for a while. Let's start off. Let's go to Julie in Oregon, line four. Julie, go ahead.
11: Hi, gentlemen. I've been waiting 29 minutes to say blah, blah, blah, blah, blah, blah.
5: You can't keep doing that.
9: You can't keep doing that. Go ahead, Julie.
11: In addition, a few more things.
9: Okay,
11: I just want to give a shout out to my friend Jane in Fairview, Oregon, another ACLJ supporter. Two, regarding you two cobbling together J.D. Vance's referral to be as succinct as possible, in my opinion, you just need two more words, and those are Gretchen Whitmer.
9: Governor of Michigan.
5: Michigan. Yeah. Well, Julie, the reason this one was focused on people like Keith Ellison and Governor Walz is because this was a report. The evidence or allegations that came out of the oversight committee were focused on the fraud in Minnesota. But what have we seen from the governor the vice president of the United States? He has gone to places like Ohio, worked with the governor there to show where Medicaid fraud is happening. He has gone to California, where we know there's been a lot of similar fraud that they're uncovering.
9: And look.
5: So I think that they're looking at every state, whether they're red or blue. So
9: maybe
5: we'll see.
9: Unlike a first term vice president, he's also showing his work, showing what he's doing, because we know there is a very, very high likely chance he'll be running for president very soon. And that those will all kick off in the next 6 months to a year. I know there's been a lot of debate whether he will or he won't, but we know that's going to be different than most first-term vice presidents. Let's go ahead and continue on. Let's go to Cliff, who's an ACLJ champion. Cliff, I just noticed that you're a champion. I apologize. That is on me. I failed you, Cliff, but go ahead. At least you made it on.
12: Yeah, well, the blah, blah, blah, I've been using on gutter for the last 2 weeks, you know, and I've been hitting pencil neck and Thune, going to Thune, which is my call. Is he's not helping matters any. Every time they go to recess, they keep the floor open. That's not helping matters any. Donald Trump has never had a recess appointment, if I'm not mistaken. And not only that, why doesn't he take committee ship leaderships away or threaten to do it? He's not helping matters any at all. And thank you guys for all you're doing. Peace out.
5: Thanks, Cliff. Peace out to you as well. Honestly, I wish you'd gotten to him earlier. We only have 2 minutes, 20 seconds, so it's all hard to cover everything.
9: I think you can do it.
5: Here's the thing, and I think that's why also the midterms, when people are saying it's going to be a full referendum on the president, you can't say it's going to be a full referendum on the president. Now, a lot of that will be, but you also have members of Congress that haven't really been doing their job. When you look at the House of Representatives, it's been hard to even get together votes to pass an agenda to get it to the Senate. And then you have to deal with the filibuster issue. So, yes, some of that is leadership. Some of that is not having a coalition that really has a firm grasp on what they want for their agenda. Yeah. And what you see is not a lot happening on that side.
9: You got a minute and a half. Let's take Sandy. She's been home for a while, too. Sandy, go ahead.
13: Hello there.
9: Hey, go ahead with
13: can
9: your
13: you hear me?
9: We can.
13: Yes, I am a transplant to Idaho from California. I lived in California many, many years and saw all of this unwind and, you know, just progress as far as these voting things are concerned. When you were talking about how Rahman has now come in second place, I think it's very interesting and something to look at is that Karen Bass's percentages haven't changed.
9: 100%, Sandy.
13: Only Rahman.
9: That exactly what I'm talking about. If you saw this huge group of voters, likely Democrat voters that are voting over in the mail, you'd think, again, this is where it just builds that seed. It plants that seed of suspicion, of distrust, because you go, well, why didn't her numbers go up significantly? Why did the percentages stay the same for her? And you only saw the delta between Spencer Pratt and Ithia Raman shift. People are going to be asking those questions. And we're going to hopefully get some answers. But here we are. With that, that's going to do it for today's show. I appreciate it. If you can become an ACLJ champion, I would encourage you to do it today. 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That is however you get your podcasts, YouTube, Rumble, of course, ACLJ.org. 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
20: With John Katzimatidis and Rita Cosby, standing for truth, justice, and the American way, bringing common sense to the world. Now, here's John Katzimatidis and

0: You heard it. We're not going to take it anymore. President Trump says he will retaliate after Iran shot down a U.S. helicopter last night. By the way, the pilots are okay. That's the good news. But President Trump said payback is coming.
1: You know what an old friend of mine used to say? Payback is a bitch.
0: Yeah, and it's going to be a big one with President Trump. You know it. When President Trump puts out a tweet like that, John.
1: It's not just double coupons.
0: Yeah, it's triple, quadruple coupons. What do you think, Judge Richard Weinberg?
2: I think the jury's still out. I want to see what he does.
0: What do you think? I think he's going to hit something big. You don't set that up because he's the one who put out the message saying, this is what happened last night. Luckily, again, the pilots were rescued safely, by the way, by an autonomous drone. This is interesting. I can't wait to ask General Keane about it. They used a drone to actually rescue the pilots, but they say there's no doubt Iran tried to shoot it down, did shoot it down.
1: I understand it's like a submarine drone.
0: Isn't that interesting?
1: That they knew where the pilots were. They had the submarine drone go underwater, and all of a sudden, it comes up where the pilots are.
0: Isn't that amazing? It's incredible. In the Strait of Hormuz, you know, the very contentious Strait of Hormuz. It really is masterful what happened. And it's the first time it's ever been used, which is really a fast. I can't wait to, like, hear how the technology works.
1: But they made President Trump angry. And you know when he's angry?
0: Payback is coming. Payback.
1: Payback. Payback is a bitch.
0: So the question is it going to be John like Clint Eastwood or Richard Bronson? Because, look, you don't want to anger President Trump.
1: Make my day.
0: Make my day.
2: Listen, as long as it's not an empty tent, okay?
1: We have a lot of primaries tonight, a couple, at least a few.
0: Yeah, biggies.
1: And with us today is Sean Spicer, the president's press secretary back in the first term, and President Trump 45, and let's see what he has to say. Sean, what do you have to say today?
0: Yeah,
1: what's
0: and
1: going
0: Sean,
1: on?
0: Sean, let's do that. Let's do it with the breaking news. Here you go, and you can fill us in.
3: Breaking news, WABC.
0: So, Sean, what should we look for tonight?
4: By the way, boss, I need to figure out how to get one of those buttons for my show. I love that. I might just play it for 60 minutes. Breaking news.
1: Yeah, at least 10 of them in an hour.
0: I wasn't sure if you liked the breaking news or the make my day. Both of them are great.
4: Well, I got two make my days and one breaking news.
1: Well, how about the one
4: that
1: Trump used to have, President Trump?
4: You're fired.
0: You're fired.
1: Or how about, I don't give a crap.
0: Yeah, or you're full. Yeah, wait, we have that one. Where's that one? I think
5: they're full of crap.
0: There it is. Go ahead, Sean.
4: Oh, you guys got all the good toys. I gotta get up to.
1: We'll get it for you.
4: Tomorrow. All right. So look, I think there's three sort of states tonight that I'm keeping an eye on, and I'll give you them in least important, like kind of descending order. The first is Nevada, Republican governor, incoming governor Joe Lombardo. Is facing a primary, several folks. It's more of just a test of, you know, what percentage does he get? How the base is with him or not. So that's why I kind of put that at the bottom of my list. It's interesting for political junkies, but I think Lombardo's done a good job overall and he should be okay. The next, in my opinion, on the Republican side is keeping an eye on three sort of different races in South Carolina. The first is the first congressional district that's currently represented by Nancy Mace. It's the Charleston area. Of all the districts in South Carolina outside of the Clyburn district, which is North Charleston, Jim Clyburn, the Democrat, who they tried to get rid of, this is the one that I would say is the swingiest. It's the least conservative of the Republican districts. Nancy Mace, interesting. She's running for governor, so she's not there. Multi-field primary on the Dem side and on the Republican side. Top two make it if no one gets to 50. And by the way, I really hate this. I'm a fan of the old days. You got the most votes, you won, whatever. There's the primary or the general. These, you know, this whole runoff thing kind of gets to me, but that's a side note. So I keep an eye on that race just because I think it's going to be important for the Republican majority, depending on who the Republicans get and who the Democrats nominate on their side. In the governor's race, as I mentioned, Nancy Mace among those running for the governor's race. So you've got her, Ralph Northam, who is another member of Congress, endorsed. He's a House Freedom Caucus kind of guy, but he got on the bad side of Trump by endorsing Nikki Haley and sticking with her. So the lieutenant governor, Pam Avett, exactly. Nikki Haley, you remember that name.
1: Yeah.
4: And then you've got Pam Avett. Pam is the lieutenant governor. to current Governor Henry McMaster. Trump endorsed her last week. This is going to be the real interesting thing. And by the way, the other one that's running is the current Attorney General, multi-term Attorney General Alan Wilson. Now, here's the thing that's going to be interesting on two fronts on the governor's race. Number one, does the Trump endorsement really translate for Pam Yvette, the lieutenant governor? I've been told by people in South Carolina who are in the know that she's got a mixed bag in terms of support in the MAGA world. So I'll be interested to see what number she gets. I don't think she'll break 50. She'll definitely make the runoff, but is she number one or is she number two? And then the obvious second question is, who gets that second slot? Mace has sort of upset the president on a bunch of issues. Alan Wilson, the son of Joe Wilson, the current attorney general, has won statewide a bunch. And then Ralph Northam, North Norman.
1: Sean, we got another minute to go. So give us the rest of it.
0: Yeah, let's go
1: minute.
0: To Maine. The biggie.
4: I would keep an eye on how much Lindsey Graham does in the Senate. But then the main race, here's the key thing. Graham Platner, how well does he do in that race? Remember, there are two other Democrats still on the ballot.
1: And this is a real lowlife, Platner.
0: Real lowlife.
4: So how many people, John, here's the question. How many people go out to vote in the Dem primary but want to send a protest vote that they don't want Platner? I think he definitely wins, but does he win with under 80%? Because if he starts getting into the 70s or, God forbid, the 60s, that says that Democrats don't like him.
0: Yeah, we'll see.
1: He's unopposed?
0: No, he has other names. He also is Janet Mills, who's still on the
2: ballot. The incumbent governor is still on the ballot.
0: Right, even though she kind of pulled out.
4: On the ballot.
0: Yep.
4: Right. So remember, when candidates suspend their race, they're not off the ballot. They're just not actively running. So Eric Swalwell was actually on the ballot in California, believe it or not, because you suspend your campaign. You don't actually end it.
1: Gotcha.
4: You're still on the ballot.
1: Well, Sean, maybe Rena will talk to you tonight because she's working 10 to 12 tonight. And we'll see what happens.
4: All right. Well, Rita, you know the rules. Don't wake me up.
0: Okay. All right. Then I won't call you after 7 p.m.
4: 7:30 for you, Rita. 7:30.
0: Thank you.
1: No, you know what you're doing. Right, if you're up, text her.
0: Yeah, that's the way to do it. If you're up, text me, okay?
4: All right.
1: Thank you so much, Sean.
0: Thank you. And you guys, let's go to California.
1: Let's go to California. California
3: News, WABC.
0: Here we go. Well, let's go to California. And of course, he is projected to advance there in the governor's race, the Decision Desk HQ saying it. We'll see where all the votes go, but it looks great for our next guest, Steve Hilton. Steve, first of all, how are you feeling? And of course, you've seen Decision Desk, which is sort of the Bible for a lot of people in projections, is saying you're going to make it to the next round. You and Javier Becerra, but how are you feeling? Because obviously we saw what happened with Graham Platner Spencer Pratt, forgive me, in the mayor's race, because he now is out. It's going to be Nithya Raman against Karen Bass.
5: Rita, great to be with you and all the team there. I'm feeling very confident. We've been feeling very confident since election night, honestly. Nothing has changed since then. We've been watching the numbers very closely, as you can imagine, and we simply don't see any way in which the third-place candidate, the billionaire climate fanatic Tom Steyer, who spent over $200 million trying to buy this election, simply just doesn't have the room to catch up. We're very excited to see that some people called it last night.
0: Yep.
5: Wonderful to get the congratulations of so many people, including the president, last night. That's, of course, great. But we always had a rule here on our campaign that we would do it the old-fashioned way and wait until the official call by AP, which hasn't happened yet. But that's just a question of time, we think. Could be today, could be tomorrow. Who knows? It's California. But one way or another, here's the important point.
1: Now, we had the Attorney General of California on yesterday.
5: We will now definitely have a choice for change in California. LA's been denied that choice with Spencer Pratt being eliminated, but we will have a choice in California. Four more years of this insanity, the cost, the chaos, the incompetence, or a new direction, lower taxes, less costs, help your business, fix our schools, get back to common sense. That's what I'm offering. Javier Becerra is the living embodiment of more of the same. So actually, I know people will look at this result and say, well, you know, it's a foregone conclusion. It's California. Becerra's going to win. I don't see it that way at all. They are in for a shock this year.
1: Well, I think you have to give them a choice and say, you know, it's common sense or nonsense. I mean, it's one way or the other. Aren't the California people getting the message? We talked to the Los Angeles Attorney General yesterday.
0: Yeah, Bill Asaley, the U.S. Attorney. Yeah.
1: Attorney. And he is horrified on some of the voting patterns there.
5: Yes. So I know Bill well, and we've been discussing it, and I'm very happy that he's very closely monitoring the situation. And that's exactly as it should be. We haven't yet seen anything that would make us concerned about anything going on in our race. But, of course, we're going to keep a close eye on it. But more important than that, with all the resources of the Justice Department, Bill and his team are doing that, and that's great.
0: You know, Steve, I want to get into also some of the issues like you talked about. By the way, I'm so proud of you, Steve. I mean, I'm just the fact that you are where you are right now. And this is an incredible moment, I think, for California. It's true. It's so just I'm so happy for the people of California. And especially if it looks as it appears that it's going to be you and Becerra, Javier Becerra, who's the HHS, even the Biden people, because he was the Biden HHS, the, you know, Health and Human Services Secretary. Biden people have said he didn't do a good job. I mean, that's a pretty low bar. Talk about what a different California vision it is between the two of you. He's also talked about healthcare for illegals, giving free. And this is a time where you're dealing with homelessness and crime and so many other things.
5: Well, he said it himself. He was asked on an interview on CNN just the other week, you know, what's different? What would change? He had the same kind of moment that we saw from Kamala Harris in the presidential election, that notorious interview on The View, where they said, well, what would be different? What is anything you didn't agree with that's happened under Biden? And said, oh, well, nothing comes to mind. Becerra had that same exact moment. He is offering no change whatever from a state that is now the state with the highest poverty rate, the highest unemployment rate, the highest cost of living by far, highest gas prices, housing costs. You've got homelessness out of control. The school results are pretty much the worst in the country, even though we spend the most. You've got businesses leaving because of the insane cost of everything and the hassle and the bloat and the bureaucracy. It's just a disaster. And so it's obvious that we need change. And that's not just me saying that, not just Republicans saying that. There's now a majority in California for change. 57% in the last poll that I saw say the state's going in the wrong direction and it's time for change. So that's really the basis for my optimism about the general election. A majority of Californians want change. Javier Becerra is the living embodiment of more of the same. 36 years, a career politician in the California Democrat machine. You'll just get more of the same cost, incompetence, and corruption from this guy. On top of all the points you made about the Biden administration, they, by the way, the quote was, he's a joke. I mean, how useless do you have to be if you're rejected as too incompetent by the Biden administration? I mean, come on. On top of that, he's enmeshed in his own corruption scandal himself, where he's been involved in potential breaking of state campaign finance law and federal law relating to a scheme to put money from his campaign account into his chief of staff's salary. He's got an absolute massive and appalling scandal arising from his time at HHS, where he deliberately pushed thousands and thousands of migrant kids that were here as a result of the open border policy into the hands of child sex traffickers and other appalling outcomes for kids.
0: You know, Steve, that's a very good point, because you're right. That is over the jurisdiction of the HHS secretary. And there were hundreds of thousands that came in that are still missing at this point. I know a number of them have been located, thank goodness, to President Trump and also the border czar. But
2: tens of thousands.
0: It's a
2: missing.
0: Huge deal. Judge Weinberg.
2: I want to congratulate you, Steve, on a great race. I want to ask you this question. I'm sitting here in New York, and I'm looking at what's going on in my state and in your state. Isn't there a recognition that both states are on a tipping point and that can be lost and not redeemable if this continues?
5: That's exactly my argument, and I think we are getting to that point. That's why there's a majority who want change, because actually I think it is now or never for California. It really is make or break for the state, because the number of people that I've spoken to over the last year that I've been on the campaign trail up and down the state, businesses of all sizes and all different sectors saying, look, we're just waiting to see if you can pull it off. And if you can't, then we're out. And so the exodus of businesses that we've seen in the last year or so will turn into a stampede if Becerra is elected. And I think there's a real economic crisis looming for California. If you think it's bad now, wait till Becerra's in charge.
1: Well, there's an economic crisis going on in New York State, too. So we're between New York State, Illinois, and California. These blue states, I don't understand how anybody could vote Democratic unless it's not real people voting Democratic. I mean, I just so somebody has to make sure that the American citizens are voting and it's not migrants voting.
5: Well, exactly. And I think that that's one of the reasons that I was out this morning at the vote center in L.A. promoting voter ID. Voter ID is going to be on the ballot in California in November. And we got to get it done because whatever happens to the Save America Act here in California, we can choose to implement voter ID in our elections right here. And that's on the ballot thanks to the hard work of many powerful campaigners over the last year or so, including my friend Carl DeMeyer, who runs an organization called Reform California, the Orange County Lincoln Club. You know, as a result of their work, we've got voter ID on the ballot. That's going to go a long way towards but not just restoring the integrity, but speeding things up. Because one of the reasons that we have this farce of endless counting is because they're sitting there trying to match signatures because we don't have voter ID. It's ridiculous.
1: It is ridiculous that they're still counting 7 days afterwards. Steve Hilton.
5: Of course.
1: Keep fighting hard. We're on your side, and we're going to stand by your side. And here we come. And we'll talk to you again real soon.
2: Thank you.
5: Thank you so much.
0: Thank you, Steve. And listen, Steve, before you hang up, we got a little bit of music for you. Here we go.
6: California, here I come, right back where I started.
0: Steve,
1: I love that song.
0: We love you, Steve. Thank Congrats, you. And we'll talk with you soon, Steve.
5: Wonderful. Thank you so much.
1: Thank you.
5: See you soon.
0: Thank you, Steve.
1: Are we taking a break and then going to Alan Dershowitz?
0: We go straight to Alan Dershowitz.
1: Let's go straight to Alan Dershowitz, and he is one good friend, and he's one smart guy.
0: And Professor, it's great to have you here. You know, first off, I don't know if you just heard, but we were talking with Steve Hilton. Can you believe the criteria? Yesterday, we were talking to the U.S. attorney there in California, Bill Asaley, who was saying you can use a gym membership to be a first-time voter there. You could use an insurance card, a prescription card. What could go wrong, right?
7: Yeah, you can vote on criteria more easily than you can, you know, get into an office building. But first, I want to complain about your choice of the version of California, Here I Come. When you said you were going to play that, I wanted to hear the Al Jolson version. California, here I come. It's great, the Al Jolson version.
1: So well, we're going there to help him. We want to go there and help Steve Hilton.
0: And by the way, Professor, we purposely didn't play because we wanted you to sing it. So thank you.
7: Of course, anytime. So this verdict today, it was the easiest case.
0: This is the Carmelo Anthony case in Dallas, Texas, right? Texas. Yep.
7: There was no defense. His lawyer didn't put him on the witness stand. His lawyer didn't put on a defense, essentially. And of course, there was going to be a conviction. Can you imagine if the racial situation were reversed and if a black kid, 16, 17 year old, had been killed by a white guy? There'd be demonstrations in every city in the country. There would be violence. There would be burning of houses. There'd be everything. But, you know, the racial situation is different. And so the only racism involved in this case are the protests. The protests are racist because all they're saying is because a black kid was convicted, that's racism. That's white supremacism. All of those things. It's ridiculous. This is the easiest case. Now, you know, there's one possible claim on appeal. There were no blacks on the jury, but apparently there are Hispanics and a Muslim, and it's a diverse jury, but you don't have a right to have a jury with particular races represented. So I doubt there'll be a reversal on appeal. So it seems to me this was almost certainly the right verdict, and what a tragedy to have a guy come to a track meet with a knife, and he didn't like the way the guy looked at him. And then he claims that's self-defense. Can you imagine every day on the New York subway we would have claims of self-defense if that were the situation?
0: You know, that's the point, too, because the other thing, he didn't testify, Carmelo Anthony, who just got convicted. Do you think it would have been different had he testified? He didn't testify. And you wonder, had he gotten on the stand and could have explained how we, quote, felt threatened? I agree with you. Or do you think same outcome?
7: You can't ever, ever criticize a criminal defense lawyer for not putting somebody on the stand unless you know what his secrets are. That is, we don't know what kind of a witness Anthony would have made. Maybe he has a lot of baggage that he could have been cross-examined about. Maybe it would mean that he's done other things, and that would be able to come out if he takes the witness stand. So there must be a good reason, if the guy's a decent lawyer, and I have no reason to believe he wasn't, there must be a good reason why he didn't testify. He didn't testify almost certainly because if he had testified, a lot of negative information would have come out about him. That's my surmise, and that's the way, you know, any criminal lawyer would think about it.
0: You know what scares me, Professor Dershowitz? I mean, part of the reason we're also talking about it is there were fights outside the courtroom today when this came down, and it's really become a racial issue, just like you said, and it shouldn't. The facts of the case should be the facts, but people are very concerned of what's going to happen maybe tonight in Dallas.
7: Yeah, well, look, there were fights outside of Madison Square Garden when the Knicks lost, people are saying, oh, my God, that's because Trump went to the Madison Square Garden, and people were arrested there too. Look, people get very upset, and you have to maintain law and order here. And no matter what the verdict is, no matter who wins the basketball game, there has to be order. There's no justification for attacking people based on.

0: shot again.
1: Yeah.
2: An annual event.
1: But this time I'm going to wear my proud shirt saying I'm a proud Zionist. I'm going to wear the shirt. I'm going to wear the hat and let him refuse to serve me and, you know, see him in court.
2: Well, Alan Dershowitz, Professor Alan Dershowitz, thank you for your wisdom and thank you. We'll catch up with you again real soon.
3: And actually, Professor, we just got some breaking news. Let's go to that. Hold on 1 second.
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3: CENTCOM just announced that the U.S. military is right now conducting strikes. They just started minutes ago in Iran. And this is retaliation for Iran taking down that U.S. Apache helicopter. President Trump said there will be payback. And in the last few minutes, big breaking news, the U.S. is now conducting new strikes in Iran. What's your reaction, Professor Dershowitz?
1: I am very happy about that. I don't think there should be a deal. The deal will be a bad deal. I think that the war that was started was successful and should continue until it's completely successful, until there's regime change, until the Iranians come on their knees and beg for a deal. The only deal we can get is not a deal of equality, which is what the Iranians want, but a deal in which, like the deal we made after we defeated Nazism in the Second World War. That's the kind of deal we want. We defeated Japan in the Second World War. It has to be total and complete victory to make the Middle East safe.
2: Professor Alan Dershowitz, thank you for your wisdom. Thank you for your common sense, and we'll talk again real soon.
1: We will. Thank you.
2: Thank you.
3: Thank you.
2: And I understand. Let's go to Steve Moore, because he has to get off at 5:30.
3: Oh, he has to go off at 5:30. Is he available? Let's see. We got Steve Moore. Steve, are you
2: Moore.
3: With us?
2: What
3: ask,
2: the heck is going
3: ask
2: on?
3: You shall yeah. receive.
5: For you guys, I'll go a little past 5:30, but
2: at least a minute.
5: I wanted to just report to you that all signs are very strong for this economy. We're seeing real strong investment. We're seeing increase in construction all over the country in terms of building houses, in terms of building roads, in terms of building data centers. We're seeing a big manufacturing renaissance, and the jobs numbers are good. Now, everybody's concerned about the price of gas and obviously food at the grocery store. But you look at these numbers, they're very strong right now.
2: And tell us that, so there's a Fed meeting next week. I bet you that they just hold steady because you can't raise interest rates based on temporary increase in oil prices.
5: Well, listen, I mean, inflation is running at about 3.5 to 4% temporarily. Remember, it was down to below 2% 6 months ago. I think that what Jerome Powell will do is hold tight. He could, you know, if he's worried about inflation, much better
2: not
5: than
2: Jerome
5: raising
2: Powell.
6: It's not Powell. It's not Powell. He's gone.
2: Not
6: isn't
2: Jerome
6: it?
2: Powell. He's
3: Kevin Warsh.
2: He's gone. Gone and forgotten.
3: Kevin Freud. Kevin Warsh. Kevin Warsh.
6: Freudian slip. Freudian slip.
5: Yeah, it really was. But Kevin Warsh is a inflation hawk. I think he may sell off some of the bonds in the federal portfolio, which, you know, we're holding trillions and trillions of bonds. I don't understand the logic of that. But he will not. I'm going to, you know, make a headline for you, John. He will not raise interest rates next week. The chances of that are very close to zero. But I don't think he's going to cut them either. I think he's going to hold pat and let the economy work. And you know, this is a very simple formula. When you get economic growth, when you get people working, when you get higher wages for people, when you get more manufacturing, prices go down. They don't go up. So I think we're on a road to get inflation back down to below 2% within the next 3 or 4 months.
2: I think it could be sooner, but let's get this war over with first. And Steve Moore, I understand you're going to be on Fox at 6 o'clock.
5: I'll be at Fox at 6, and of course, more money on Saturday afternoons. The highlight of my week, I hope, is the highlight of your listeners' week, too.
2: Well, I'm always listening to you on Saturday afternoon between 1 o'clock and 2 o'clock.
5: Don't forget, John, I'm still waiting for those Knicks tickets for tomorrow night.
2: You know? All right. Okay.
3: Front row. Courtside.
2: Thank you so much. And let's take that break right now, and let's have the hot news of the night.
3: Absolutely.
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6: And let's go right to General Jack Keane. General, you probably saw this. CENTCOM announced that as of half an hour ago, U.S. is striking targets in Iran in response to the helicopter that was downed by Iran. Of course, the U.S. Apache helicopter. Fill us in on the latest.
7: Well, certainly, that's an appropriate response. Let's face it, Iranian was trying to kill two of our pilots, and we deserve to respond to that. And I think it's time for us to actually do a reassessment here, because when you think about it, we've been under a ceasefire since April the 8th. And for weeks, the Iranians have been attacking in the Straits of Hormuz, trying to attack shipping that we've been passing through, the lane that we cleared. They've been doing that with drones, with fast boats. They've been attacking with missiles as well when we respond and defend the boats passing through. They've attacked our Gulf State partners, witnessed the attack about a week ago, less than a week, at the Kuwaiti airport with dozens of people were wounded. At Terminal 1, many of us passed through the Kuwaiti International Airport many times. And they've attacked other Gulf states as well. This is all under the ceasefire. And then we finally have what is happening in Lebanon, where there's over 2,000 since the April 17th special ceasefire in Lebanon. The Iranian-backed proxies has attacked over using 2,000 rockets and drones against northern Israeli cities, forcing the evacuation of those towns and villages and the shutting of schools. The people are no longer living in their homes. Over 300 of them have been wounded. This, again, under the ceasefire. I think it's time for us to reassess where are we really. We have people talking to us nice about negotiations on the political side, and the IRGC, who is doing the attacking in the Straits of Hormuz against our Gulf partners and directing the attacks inside of Lebanon, and they're the ones that are in charge. And I think it undercuts the seriousness of making a deal here. And finally, we saw Israel, excuse me, we saw Iran attack Israel with 11 ballistic missiles. Then to remind our audience here, a ballistic missile is a very lethal system, 2 to 3 stories high. And if it penetrated into a neighborhood where people were not in their bomb shelters, you could literally kill hundreds. And they, all of those 11 ballistic missiles were defeated, fortunately. So the Iranians have been violating the ceasefire since we went under the ceasefire for 2 months now. And does it still make sense to try to make a deal with them, given all this time and the fact that they're clearly undermining the ceasefire, which tells you who they really are?
8: General, the problem is, it seems like the problem is, there's two Irans. So there's not, you know, if we're negotiating with one Iran, the other Iran has possession of some of those missiles, and they're doing whatever they want. So there's not a united Iran. So if there's not a united Iran, if we're only negotiating with one side, we're still getting hit.
7: Yeah, well, you're absolutely right, John. The reality is that the people that own the guns are the people that are really in charge. And they're providing security for the Ayatollah, who is, as we all know, his father, the Ayatollah, was killed. And this Ayatollah we've not seen at all. And they're providing security for him. And they're the ones that have contact with him. And listen, it really tells you about the intent of the Iranians, even if they made a deal, as we've discussed many times. Are they really going to live up to the implementation of it? Well, we know full well what they've done in the past. They've cheated and tried to reverse everything that they have agreed to. That is the path I think we're truly on. And I think it's a good time now, based on what was happening here, to trying to kill our pilots. Yes, respond with a hard response here. I'm sure Admiral Cooper is doing just that as we speak. But take a step back and take a look holistically. Is this really where we want to be with this regime? And should we reassess and consider bringing back military operations to finish this regime once and for all?
6: Judge Weinberg.
9: General, good to talk to you again. I couldn't agree with you more, sir. I mean, this is the problem. They're trying to play a waiting game. They're trying to outlast Trump. They think that the midterm elections will undercut Trump's authority. They're certainly confident that if they have another Democratic president, they can roll everything back, because everything will stand or fall on what Trump does. And if he doesn't get rid of this regime, you can be sure that you have no confidence at all in what comes after Trump. Your thoughts?
7: No, I agree totally. Listen, we got to give the president a lot of credit. He's the only president that has taken on Iran consequentially in the 47 years history of this regime. And he's brought us to this place. And what his strategic objective is, he truly wants to reset the Middle East so that there's stability and peace, and an enduring peace that would lead us even to more normalization with the Abraham Accords, with Israel and all the Arab states in the region. That is really the overall objective here. But the impediment is clearly the Iranians. And I think the lack of good faith that they are demonstrating here since April the 8th, when we went to the ceasefire, clearly demonstrates who they really are. And you're absolutely right. Their strategy here with negotiations is to delay them. I mean, how many times have we been hearing that we're close to a deal? And then it goes past, another week goes by, another 2 weeks go by, and we're close to a deal, and it doesn't happen. Why isn't it happening? It's certainly the Iranians, truth be known, are likely never going to meet the maximalist objectives that President Trump is insisting upon, and which is essentially concede everything to the United States. And that is the way it should be. We don't say surrender, certainly, because they're not giving up power, but concede everything that we would achieve through the military operation. And the reason why we're asking them to do that is because we would return to military operations and force it. And I think it's now time to revisit that and recognize full well that the strategy of delaying and delaying and delaying is enabling them to recover quite significantly. They've excavated all their deeply buried tunnels to bring out the missile, ballistic missiles and launch systems that they have there. And they're obviously recovering the drones. So they're gradually getting their strength back. And it makes it that much more difficult when we return to military operations, which I think are inevitable. Now, the good news is, so our audience understands also, is we've been watching them for 8 weeks. So they're excavating deeply buried tunnels and taking ballistic missiles out and launchers. We're watching that, and we're watching where they go with it. So I'm confident that our military operations would be very comprehensive and quite devastating. We have more capability in the region than when we started the war on February the 28th, and the Israelis are flush with in deep magazine depth. What shortages they had during the 5 weeks of military conflict, those have all been removed. So we are ready, and we have a very good plan to execute here. And I think the reassessment should take place now, and let's get on with it.
6: Yeah, absolutely. Well, let's see where this goes. General Jack Keane.
8: I guess we'll know by the morning.
6: Yeah, maybe even in a few hours, right? Yes. Boy, this is interesting. General Jack Keane, we love you. Thank you so much for joining us.
8: Thank you very much, sir. Thank you.
7: Great talking to all of you. Thank you very much.
6: Thank you. And John, by the way, after the break, we're also going to talk to Victoria Coates is going to give us her take on where things go from there. But first,
8: the top news of the day.
10: It's the top news of the day. Here's Rita Cosby.
6: And as we have been talking about, clearly the big news of the day is the U.S. is now conducting some self-defense strikes in Iran. This comes after President Trump says that Iran downed a U.S. helicopter. Two service members were on board that Apache helicopter over the Strait of Hormuz, and they are now safe and sound. That is the good news. And again, we'll try to get more details on those strikes, which just started 42 minutes ago. And also in Texas, Carmelo Anthony has been found guilty in the racially charged case there. The now 19-year-old Anthony stabbed and killed 17-year-old Austin Metcalf during a confrontation at a high school track meet last year. And we'll have more on that, too, as well. Coming up, we're going to talk to Victoria Coates, former Deputy National Security Advisor, get her take on this big breaking news.
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6: And in the last 45 minutes or so, the strikes have begun, U.S. against Iran. This in retaliation for the downing of a U.S. helicopter by Iran. Two service members that were aboard that Apache helicopter are safe and sound. They were patrolling the Strait of Hormuz. And of course, this is supposed to be a ceasefire. And yet again, Iran violating it. And President Trump saying they will pay. Well, joining us now is Victoria Coates, former Deputy National Security Advisor. Victoria, things are getting very heated there over in that part of the world. Where do you think things are going to go from here? And what do you think President Trump should be hitting? We don't know yet what he's targeting, but they CENTCOM said we are firing right now on Iran.
18: Yeah, this is a sort of exciting evening, and we know very little. I just want to be clear with your listeners, Rita, that CENTCOM, I mean, the president 5 hours ago said there's going to be a price to pay. You know, the Iranians, it seems to me, read the New York Times. They read these reports that say things like the president's not going to, you know, go back to kinetic action unless Americans are actually killed. Well, they could have killed those two pilots, you know, last night. It was by, you know, the skill of our actual AI people who went in with a sardonic, wonderful company out of Texas, a unmanned water drone, essentially. So it's a boat that doesn't have any crew, but it's being controlled remotely to go in and rescue those pilots. But even so, you know, I never heard the president say that. I never heard him say he was taking military action off the table absent that event. And so, you know, the Iranians read that. They thought they had some impunity. He pointed out to them that, no, you don't. And we're going to go back in. And 20 minutes ago, CENTCOM said, we're executing. So we'll see what they strike. I think the Israeli strike on the petrochemicals plant was important because that's the kind of infrastructure that has dual use for military and civilian use purposes that the Iranians were hoping to use to rebuild their economy after the war. I would say my recommendation would be to go after that kind of facility to just both show them what we can do that they're powerless against and ruin any hopes they have for economic rebuilding.
6: Yeah, I agree. I think they need to hit them hard. Judge Weinberg.
9: I couldn't agree with you more, Victoria. Listen, they're going to keep doing this and doing this and doing this. We were talking to General Keane a couple of minutes ago. The strategy is delay, delay, delay. You have to hit them hard. You know, if you just have a one-off response, so if tonight just consists of a one-off response and you hit them a little bit and then you go back to your so-called negotiations, you've really accomplished nothing. You have to hit them where they can really be hit. And that's in their infrastructure in terms of supporting their economy, their oil capacity, whether you're knocking out their ports, whether you do something about seizing or destroying CARG. We have to do something. Otherwise, this can go on in perpetuity. Your thoughts?
18: No, I think you're right, Judge. And I have all confidence in President Trump, who is the most reluctant man to use military force until he isn't, at which point he does not use the United States military to send messages. They are not a post office. Those are our precious young and women, men and women, the best amongst us who have volunteered to defend us. He's not going to put them in harm's way to, as I said, send a message. I think he's going to do a very powerful strike. It may be something along the lines of Midnight Hammer, which was, you know, a demonstration of a capability they didn't know we had. But when, you know, when it was done, he put an end to it. So I think it probably will be targeted and surgical to things he likes a lot, but also like the Soleimani strike, I'd layer that one on too, highly effective and puts them back on their heels.
6: I think we're going to know in a few hours, Victoria. I mean, because President Trump has sort of kept us all posted every step of the way. He said retaliation's coming. Then CENTCOM puts out this announcement less than an hour ago, says we have begun our strikes in Iran. I tend to think we're going to get an update later on. And I think it's going to be forceful because President Trump's response is forceful and he is fed up.
18: Oh, absolutely. And also, I think that transparency you're pointing to, Rita, is really important because there's so much leaking going on. People who are on phone calls who should know better, who shouldn't repeat things to Axios every 15 minutes, trying to put wedges between the United States and Israel. You know, I think the president's strategy of directly updating the American people and then having, you know, elements like CENTCOM, Secretary of Defense, the Secretary of State come out and update the American people. You know, folks don't have an excuse for getting this wrong. They're telling us in real time what they are doing. And if we choose not to believe them and to believe, you know, the failing legacy media and not reporting like yours and this show and the kind of discussions we have, you know, there's nothing I can do about that. But the president's doing what he needs to do to get the message out there.
6: Yeah, 100%. Well, Victoria, please keep us posted as you get details. We can think of nobody better than you. That's why we went to you in this breaking news. And we're so glad to have you, Victoria. Thank you.
9: Thank you very much.
18: Great talking to you guys.
8: Thank you, Victoria.
6: Thank you so much. And you guys, there's a lot of news also out of Minnesota. And who better than the former senator? We love him, Norm Coleman, joining us now. Senator Coleman, this is big stuff. We're talking obviously about Iran and then domestically here now, of course, fraud. And this comes as President Trump. We also heard from Vice President Vance. He referred the governor of Minnesota, Tim Walz, the attorney general, Keith Ellison, to the Department of Justice after this damning House report over fraud in the state. Talk about what a big deal that is.
19: As he should have, the House Oversight Committee issued this bond report. But let me just follow on to Victoria, if I may. I have the high privilege of sharpening Secretary of War Hegseth in his confirmation. I work very closely with the National Chamber Republican Jewish Coalition with Bibi Netanyahu is a close personal friend. I work with the Kingdom of Saudi Arabia. Donald Trump, don't underestimate Donald Trump. He said exactly what he was going to do. If you play games with us, if you don't resolve this, you're going to pay a price. And so he is just, you know, I love Victoria Coleman. You know, the Ayatollahs are reading the New York Times and thinking that's American policy. It's not under Donald J. Trump. It's not under Secretary of War Pete Hegseth. It's a whole new world. And I'm so pleased that we have a president with the courage to do the things that have to be done to ensure that the next generation doesn't face an Iran with a nuclear weapon that could wipe out. We're the great Satan. Israel is the little Satan. So I just had it's always a thrill to come on after Victoria. She's so wise. She's so on point. And this is really, I think, another historic moment. By the way,
6: Norm, I agree with you 100%. Thank goodness we have President Trump at this moment in history.
8: He's the only guy we've had as president that has the courage to do something about it right now.
19: Absolutely. Absolutely. By the way, it's absolutely stunning. By the way, it is courage. The American people, we're very fickle. I must say to, you know, my former conservative, very fickle, you know, concerned. Okay. What's the price of gas today? But there are some long-term consequences of failing to act when evil is in your face. And when evil has the capacity to issue do great destruction, we've been at war with the Iranians for 40 years. They have killed countless and maimed and really hurt so many Americans over so many years. And this president is finally taking care of that. It will be done. We will all be safer. We'll all be better off. Gas prices can go back down. The economy is keep moving forward. Thank God Donald J. Trump is in the White House. Now let me just say, bombshell report about Minnesota. What I had said a long time ago on this show, I called this DEI fraud happening in Minnesota. If you were Somali, then the governor or the attorney general were not going to prosecute you because they were concerned about being called racist. They were concerned about upsetting their political base. And so in the end, you had this massive fraud, and you had a House report saying that the attorney general and the governor knew, should have known. They retaliated against whistleblowers. It really a mess. Thank God that Tim Walz is going to be out of office. Keith Ellison deserves to be voted out of office this November.
6: So how serious is this? Because, you know, one of the things I was reading, Norm Coleman, in the report, it was essentially saying either their criminal activities or they're stupid. There's no stupid in between, right?
19: Right. The stupidity or willful or will they say worse, which is criminal. I mean, Ellison has a meeting with the folks involved in this fraud. And they tell him, you know, this is discrimination that we're being looked at by the authorities. I'll take care of that. I'll take care of that for you. I'll go after them. I mean, this is pretty stunning. But again, you know, the challenge is in our democracy, it's the voters who have the final say. You know, whether you can convert this into a criminal prosecution to prove, you know, criminal conduct beyond, I don't know. But the voters have a choice. In November, they have a choice about whether Keith Ellison gets reelected. Here's a person. This read the report. You'll see at minimum stupidity and sheer incompetence, and at a maximum worse criminal conduct. So I think in the end the voters will kind of decide this. I hope they make the right choice. I as I once said to you before, if they don't, I'm reminded of what Rudy Giuliani said once. Ed Koch once said when he lost an election, the people have spoken. They deserve to be punished. I hope that's not the case in Minnesota in November.
6: Yeah, let's hope. Judge Weinberg.
9: I think that's, Senator, that's very well said. The problem is here in New York, the people have spoken, and we are being punished. And I'm afraid you have the segments all across the country where people are voting foolishly and there are long-term consequences to our great country.
19: Well, look what's happening up in Maine. You've got a Nazi sympathizer with communist tendencies, actually a reprobate and lack of character. He's ahead in the polls in Maine. I hope folks in the end kind of come to their senses. Democrat socialism is not democratic, and it doesn't provide equality for anyone. It destroys an economy. It destroys the work ethic. It destroys the opportunity for individuals to succeed and be the best they can be. You know, unfortunately, New York voted that in, and other places they're looking at voting that in. I'm fairly confident they won't do it in Maine because the reprobate, the lack of moral character, may overcome the stupidity of his political beliefs. But we'll see how that plays out, Judge.
9: Thank you very much, Senator.
6: All right.
8: Senator, you know, I to remind all the people that you were elected as senator again for a second term, and then 9 months later, you lost by 300 votes.
19: Right, out of 3.5 million. Yeah, well, things happen. By the way, okay, it's not Nixon 4, but it's going to be Nixon 5.
6: Thank you. We appreciate it.
9: Thank you so much.
6: Thank you, Senator. We love you. Thank you so much.
19: Thank you so much.
6: And you guys, we're going to take a break now, and we're going to talk to Doug Shum. We're also getting some more details about these strikes in Iran by the United States just happening.
8: We may go over time because we might be able to get some general health on or somebody.
6: Yeah, we're working on that right now. Big breaking news. You definitely want to stay tuned, guys.
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6: So the question is, what is President Trump going to hit? And
8: do they have any air defenses left?
6: Well, I guess some, right? At least some.
8: I don't know. Let's ask General Blaine Holt.
6: Well, who better than General Blaine Holt, former C-17 commander. General Holt, thank you for joining us as this news is just breaking. What kind of air defenses do they have, and what do you think President Trump is going to hit?
23: Well, they're still sitting on Russian and Chinese air defenses, Russian systems. For what it's worth, of the nomenclature is an S-300, S-400 system with Chinese radars. The problem is they haven't really worked very well, and they're also in short supply since we've taken a lot of them out. If you recall, just a couple of days ago, the IRGC hit a lot of targets in Israel, and they were firing the week before on Kuwait. Well, when they do that, they give us a lot of targeting information. They give up a lot of intelligence to do that, and now we're in possession of that intelligence. And after the downing of our attack helicopter on patrol, we are absolutely getting aggressive about servicing all of those things that we can see that were important to the IRGC, and I believe it's only going to get more intense from here.
6: Like what kind of targets? Let's talk about some of the specifics. I mean, there's a lot of things that are on the table. We know the Israelis went after this petrochemical plant, which really hits them hard, these dual-use facilities. Are we talking about maybe something Karg Island? What are we talking about?
23: So I wouldn't, except for military garrisons on Karg Island, I wouldn't expect to see a lot happening there. We want to protect the oil infrastructure. that's one of those little differences of opinion that we have with the Israelis on the petrochemical side. But, you know, we will get there. The types of targets that we're most interested in have been prioritized during the ceasefire. So you're looking at air defenses, missiles that can be launched on Israel or any of its neighbors. You're looking at firing positions, the speedboats that were trying to lay mines in the straits, and then command and control for the IRGC itself. We have a pretty good idea about where a lot of them were bunkered. And so we can, I mean, look, they opened up a Pandora's box. Now we're going to go in and really put a cost imposition down on the IRGC.
8: Well, General, but some of the people don't understand that if we take out infrastructure, we're not going to get the price of oil down. And yeah, that hurts. Critical. I mean, so people have critical. To get a little bit smarter about that instead of bomb, bomb, bomb, bomb.
6: No, there has to be strategic.
8: There's got
6: to
8: be strategic, right, where we hurt them, but we don't hurt the infrastructure, because you want the price of oil to come back down again. And you want, when the price of oil comes down, then interest rates go down too.
6: Right. There's all a right? big effect.
8: So let's have some smartness.
6: That's a good point.
8: Let's be chimpanzees, not be gorillas.
6: But here's the question. You hit a great point there, Blaine, in terms of there are garrisons on Karg Island that could be hit. There's also the IRGC bunkers. These guys clearly seem to be the big impediment. They are hardened.
8: Yeah, we have to hit the bunkers where the IRGC is.
6: Absolutely.
8: And take them out, because they're the ones that are causing the problem.
6: Exactly. Why are we not? Why have we not even kind of done that yet, Blaine?
23: If you eliminate the IRGC, the war is effectively over. It is done. The reason that Iran can't make good on any kind of deal with President Trump is because the IRGC is the only one with the weapons, and they will go after their own civilian leadership. So, again, the IRGC has been operating independently, and they've been firing at anything they can because they know they don't have a way out. There is an extinction event in play right now for the IRGC. And the most important point is that if we want to avoid a global war in this whole thing, and something far worse, then we need to save and secure Karg Island. We need to secure those oil wells. We need to secure the oil industry, not just for the future Iranian free people, but for the world that uses those resources, both in agriculture and petrochemicals.
6: So walk us through a kind of, just give us a timeline, because this is obviously breaking right now. You've got, they're striking the air defenses. How long till, you know, it might be a bunker or something strategic on Karg Island? And
23: I think you'll get there. You're going to get there right away.
6: I think so, too. I think we're going to hear something in the next few hours, right?
23: You're going to get the first day's bomb damage assessment report soon. And you're going to get another day of bombing. So the way I looked at this was President Trump, with the loss of the helicopter, had two ways to go. He could go tit for tat, or he could go, okay, fine. You've just given me an invitation to bust up the ceasefire. Let's go take out the rest of the IRGC. With what I see before me, it looks like he's going on the large side, not the small side. And then to what John's saying is command and control and those leaders need to be in play. And at the same time, intel assets on the ground need to encourage the Artesh, the Iranian army, and the resistance army of Iran to now go ahead and take matters into your own hands and take your country back.
6: Yeah, the question is, if they don't have weapons, how are they going to do that?
23: Well, the Artesh does. the regular army does. And
6: yeah, but right, but then they got to give up. They got to give up their buddies at the IRGC.
23: I think that's in progress. I think IRGC is now an isolated entity, and they're. The only thing they have going for them is that they've got launchers and weapons, and we're going to help them with that problem right now.
6: Judge Weinberg.
9: So are you optimistic that this is something that's going to lead to a regime change?
23: Well, I think there's a regime change in our future no matter what, because we're not going to leave Armageddon-minded psychopaths who are also revenge-minded forever. That's one thing. I don't think there's much left of the Ayatollahs at all, if anything. And I think that you'll see a Venezuelan model emerge through this thing where Pezeshkian, Gandabaf, and Regachi could possibly then become the stabilizing interim leadership team. But the whole problem right now, well, you've got two problems. I'll be quite transparent. IRGC, because they have firing ability. And then let's not forget about our so-called friends up in Europe who have been blocking us and putting impediments in President Trump every step of the way, not helping with Lloyd's of London. Now the Houthis are firing up in the Gulf of Aden, and we have other problems there. So you've got significant European interplay here.
8: Well, thank you, General Holt, and I'm going to tell all our listening audience, stay tuned to WABC for more breaking news throughout the night. And Rita, you're on between 10 and 12.
6: We're going to have the latest.
8: Joe Concha is on between
6: 9 and 10.
8: And we have also.
6: Also Roger Stone
8: Roger
6: and
8: Stone
6: Mark Levin.
8: Roger Stone between 8 and 9, yep. And Mark Levin between 6 and 8. So I'm telling all our listening audiences, stay tuned to WABC and find out how much damage is being done to Iran. And General Holt, thank you. And you know, General Holt, what we all stand for?
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5: This is the Arthur Idala Power Hour with quintessential New Yorker attorney Arthur Idala, New York's go-to lawyer. He's here to share his stories from in the courtroom and around the city with interviews from high-profile guests and everyday folks calling in to talk about everything from politics, lifestyle, health and wellness, and more. And now your host, making the case for the city he loves, attorney Arthur Idala.
11: Right, it's Tuesday night, and it is Arthur Idala. I want to welcome you to AM 970, The Answer. We got a fun show coming up. I am going to hopefully speak to someone who was at the New York Knicks game last night. And then I am going to talk to our friend Tom Harris. There's a lot going on. You know, I saw Police Commissioner Jessica Tisch speaking about the NYPD and what they have on their plate. I mean, she's like, we got the Knicks, we got FIFA, we got 250 years of America, we have the regular tourism, we have the regular, you know, uptick in crime at this time of year. God bless her. You know, I didn't get a chance to read the article, but I did see that the headline was
12: Commissioner Tisch and Mayor Mamdani agreed to that they would stay in sync, but it looks like Tisch is doing her own thing. Most of us New Yorkers are very happy about that. I'm not speaking for everyone, but she clearly knows at this point what she's doing. She's got people around her who know what they're doing. And most mayors, and I won't put Eric Adams in that category, but most mayors don't know what they're doing when it comes to policing. And I say that about Eric Adams because he was a cop for 22 years. But I am happy that, look, I know everyone says I have rose-colored glasses, but I mean, last night the city was in really good shape. It was on fire. Before, during, and after. I'm diagonally across from the NBA store. I was working here. I looked, it was like 9 and 9:30 at night, and the store was open, and people were coming in and out. They had the game on in there. I stayed here, did some work, and watched the game here. Obviously, it was disappointing. Happy to see the Yankees won an extra innings, but I wasn't surprised at all. I told my non-Knicks fanatics here at the office, I was like, you know they're going to lose tonight, right? I mean, they've won 13 in a row. It's like 2 months since they've lost a game. It's just, you know, there's going to be a little bit of a letdown. I will also tell you that, I should have... Look, the game went down to the wire, so I wasn't going to leave. But boy, oh boy, did traffic on Fifth Avenue literally stop. I mean, stop. I don't know if it was the president or what was going on, but I mean, when I say stop, for at least 20 minutes, there was the same red car in the middle of the street, right on the corner of 45th and 5th, heading south, that did not move. And therefore, I didn't move. And this is why I hate Uber and Lyft, and I really bend over backwards. I really bend over backwards to take a yellow cab. Because in the middle of the fourth quarter, to get from the office on 45th and 5th to my neighborhood in Bay Ridge, it was like $72, which is right. I mean, a cab, you know, with the tip and all that is like $90, $80, depending on more, give or take. Within 2 minutes of the game ending, I checked again, and it was almost $200. It was more than double. It was like $180-something. And that's without giving that little great review, and here's, you know, 10%, 20%. I hate that. I absolutely hate it. And I know they're allowed to do it. They're not doing anything wrong. But that's why I don't, I really don't frequent them. There was a time that Murano had something, I think it was called Get. And they didn't really do that. They were a little less expensive, but they went out of business. So Get didn't get it. But, you know, that really annoyed me. I have no problem telling you. I didn't need it. You know what I wound up doing? I had my car here. I was tired. And I was going to treat myself to a ride home, but I was like, I'm not. It was too hard to find a cab, and so many streets were closed. So I just waited it out and then went to the garage and got my car. To tell you there were thousands of cops is not an exaggeration. So that was great. God bless them. A big verdict came in about a case that I will tell you I do not know a lot about, thanks to the great Joan Pelzer, who is just above and beyond the word greatness if you look it up in the dictionary.
13: But I have to ask you this. Does she...
12: Yeah, she can. She has the ability. She does have the ability.
14: Sometimes I drive him very crazy.
12: Well, I wouldn't. Just
14: he drives me crazy.
12: I wouldn't limit it to me. Only me. poor Aunt Muddy. Anyway, a jury has found Carmelo Anthony guilty of murder in the
14: not
12: death.
14: Not the NBA player.
12: Right, not the NBA player. Not the New York Knicks player. Former New York Knicks player. Guilty of murder in the death of a 17-year-old Austin Metcalf following a confrontation at a track meet after about 3 hours of deliberation. So just, I will state the obvious. When you're a prosecutor, that is a very significant win. When you're a defense attorney, that's a pretty significant loss, and it hurts, you know, like you work so hard, you at least, you know, we find these, little ways to make ourselves better. Like, oh, I kept them out 3 days. I kept them out 5 days. I got them thinking. Obviously the evidence here was so overwhelming. There wasn't a lot to think about. So What are you saying, Joe?
10: Allison.
12: Okay, yeah. Okay, that's... Hey, she's in the next segment. Isn't she in the next segment? Okay, that's the next segment. Did we say we're going to do 8 minutes now? And folks, anyone who knows Joan Pelzer, keep her away from coffee or anything that is caffeinated, because they use her blood for people who are either depressed or have low energy. They just transfuse it into there, and they're bouncing off the walls. So anyway, I will. You know, Joan tells me to talk about this case, and I am. And now she's like, "Okay, you got to wrap." So okay, now I'm going to wrap. After delivering less than 3 hours today, the jury rejected the defense's claim of self-defense and convicted this young man of first-degree murder, choosing not to convict him of the lesser charge of manslaughter, which the judge did give them the option of doing. The prosecution successfully argued that Anthony launched an unjustified sneak attack with a hidden folding knife after provoking a verbal altercation. The defense contended that Anthony acted out of fear and self-defense after being shoved. The trial now transitions into the sentencing phase. Under Texas law, first-degree murder carries a penalty of 5 to 99 years or life in prison. Because he's 17 years old, there is no death penalty. All right, I think I'm going to be talking about that with Megyn Kelly on Friday or something like
6: Kelly's
12: that.
6: Court.
12: So, Alex, Joni's saying we're going to take a quick break, and then we're going to come back with our friend Allison, speaking of Megyn Kelly, who... it was at the game last night. So you want to hear what it was really like to be there with all of these celebrities, and from the President of the United States to, although I didn't see the mayor there. I heard he was supposed to be there. All right, Alex, let's take a break, and we'll come back and we'll talk about what it was like being inside Madison Square Garden.
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16: 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Michael's of Brooklyn, serving that community since 1964. Hi, it's Joe Piscopo. Have you heard what is being said about gold and silver? Jamie Dimon just said gold can easily go to $5,000 to $10,000. Bank of America's strategist Michael Harnett said $6,000 gold in the spring. And now multiple reports are noting a historic squeeze in the physical silver market, which is why silver has been outperforming gold this year. Yet both are significantly outperforming the U.S. stock indexes. 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

0: Back here, my man Alex playing some Knicks tunes. Look,
1: oh, that's a theme for that. When I heard that song, I'm like, that is a theme for this NBA Finals run.
0: Well, you know, my back in the day when I was there, and they're showing all the new Knicks, all the old Knicks at this game. And I remember Larry Johnson, the 4-point play. I was there, and Ewing and Starks, and it was go New York, go New York, go, go New York, go New York, go. We are the New York Knicks.
2: But that new song kind of sounds like their newest, well, biggest fan, Tracy Morgan. He does that voice.
0: There you go.
2: In that song, and he was there.
0: So, Allison, it's Arthur Idala. How are you?
3: Hi, Arthur. I'm great. Thanks for having me.
0: Oh, the pleasure is all mine. A little reverse osmosis here with you,
3: yes.
0: With us booking you as opposed to the other way around.
3: I love it. This is my radio debut.
0: Oh my God! Well, you sound glorious. So just keep it going.
3: Thank you.
0: So you know, give me the 411. First of all, everyone was talking about it. You had to get there so early to get in to go through TSA security. Talk to me about it.
3: Yep, so I got there the earliest I've ever gotten to a game, about 2 hours beforehand, like they were telling everybody. And honestly, the line, they started letting people in pretty much immediately as we got there, so we got pretty lucky. We didn't have to wait too long. I would say about like 25, 30 minutes. But I think that, you know, we kind of hit the sweet spot because after we got in, I was seeing posts about people waiting for an hour plus, so I think we got a little lucky there. It wasn't too bad.
0: And where were you waiting? Just in one of the in the hallways as soon as you walk into like that covered area of the Madison Square Garden?
3: No, so we were waiting outside. We came up, we took the subway and then came up right into Penn Station.

0: surrounded by a lot of good people. All Knicks fans were around us. I didn't see any Spurs fans. But, yeah, the vibes were great. A lot of famous people. Timothy Chalamet, I don't know if you saw, he was in a orange jumpsuit-looking outfit. What did you think of it? Did you like that vibe?
1: Listen, I'm not the guy who colors his face with, you know, paint when he goes to a game, but I'm all about showing your fandom. And were you able to see where the President of the United States was seated?
0: So he was sat a little bit below me. So if I walked down a little bit and looked over the bridge, I was able to see him. I actually have a video of him. But yeah, he was just chilling there with Kai and some other people. He seemed happy, proud to be there.
1: And were you able to see the mayor of the city of New York?
0: I didn't see the mayor.
1: So
0: unfortunately,
1: were you able to? I mean, because look, I hate to talk about this because I'm the one who rails against it because it makes the ticket prices soar. But I mean, the people who were in, you probably couldn't see this because you were at the game. At one point, the ball goes out of bounds and a player runs after it and lands in Mike Bloomberg's lap.
0: Yes, wait, I did see that.
1: Yeah, he lands in the 83 or 84 year old mayor's lap, and I think
0: it
1: spills
0: like
1: something.
0: Braced for a second.
1: And there's Derek Jeter sitting next to him, like cleaning up the mess on the floor. It was, you know, and Eli Manning jumping up and down. It was, you know, that is a unique aspect of the sport of basketball. You know, the baseball stadiums are so big and football stadiums are so big. So tell us about the heartbreak aspect of the game.
0: Oh, yeah, that is tough to talk about. I mean, I really thought we were going to pull it out there in the end. You know, we seemed like we were coming back, but unfortunately, yeah, it wasn't looking good in those last 30 seconds. And yeah, I will say the vibe certainly went down in that arena, but you know, just being there, able to experience a game win or lose was absolutely incredible. And you know, I think it's nice that, you know, when we lose, we can still come together. You know, everyone around us was still, you know,
1: we'll
0: fairly,
1: get them next
0: fairly
1: time.
0: Positive. Yeah,
1: we'll
0: exactly.
1: Get Wednesday fairly night.
0: Positive.
1: We'll get them Wednesday night.
0: Exactly. You know, everyone was still trying to keep the hope. So hopefully, you know, tomorrow we'll be able to pull out that win.
1: So let me ask you this question. How difficult was it to leave Madison Square Garden?
0: Yeah, so honestly, again, for us, it wasn't too bad. Probably took us like 10 minutes to leave. I mean, going down the stairs is always pretty slow. You know, doesn't matter what event.
1: It's always nerve-wracking, too. It's always like, if something happens here, I'm not getting out of here.
0: Yeah, I know. It gets very claustrophobic on those staircases, but we made it out. Yeah, I'd say about 10 minutes. We were able to get on the subway, but the subway was completely packed. So that also took a little while. But yeah, we made it out safe and sound.
1: Allison Jordan, a woman of the subway. Who would have thought?
0: Oh, trust me, I do not take the subway very often. It really scares me. But I was in good hands.
1: Well, now that you've taken it, Allison, what do you think?
0: You know, it's not horrible. I think it depends, you know, where you are, and you know, if you're lucky not to be next to any crackheads, but I didn't think it was too bad.
1: Look at you dating yourself with crackheads. You know, I didn't think people your age knew what crack was. I mean, that's the thing of like the 80s. I mean, you know, I guess you're such a historian and you know these things. Before I let you go, just tell me about life. Like, how's life treating you?
0: Yeah, life's great. I mean, keeping busy. We're excited to have you on the show with Megan on Friday. We've been missing you over there. So just, yeah, staying busy. I'm really looking forward to getting down to the Jersey Shore this summer. And, yeah, looking forward to some beach days. Are you going anywhere this summer?
1: Well, I just got back from Italy. I was there for 9 days, and that was
0: amazing.
1: Magical. I was at a friend's birthday party, another friend's wedding, and that was fantastic. But, you know, Ariana is 4 and Arthur is 9. And this morning I was at Ariana's Daddy and Me Day where I hung out with all her little friends. And as you know, how fast time flies by and how quickly these children grow, I kind of just want to do whatever they want to do.

0: this summer. And they usually want to do fun things. So we're except when Ariana decided to give herself a haircut on Sunday. Daddy wasn't paying attention.
1: Oh, yeah. No.
0: Yeah, it was. She actually did a halfway decent job. It wasn't. I mean, she was just. Okay. She's like, Dad, the hair was in my eyes, so I just cut it off. I'm like, okay, and I'll make you laugh. One last thing today, when I went to the Daddy and Me Clay, I was wearing a baseball cap, and I had like 6 4-year and 5-year-olds in front of me. And when I took the baseball cap off, the kids were like, "You have no hair." And I'm like, "They're like, what happened to your hair?" And I was like, "Well, God said that there were other people who needed hair more than I did. So he took my hair away and gave it to somebody else." And then the kids started telling everyone. They're like, God took Ariana's father's hair and he gave it to another person. I mean, it was it was adorable.
1: That's so cute. They're going to be talking about that forever.
0: Yeah, that's where Daddy's hair went.
1: I hope you know how much your daughter appreciates the daddy-daughter days. I know I, you know, hold those memories very close to my father. So, you know, good on you for doing that. I'm sure you're an amazing father.
0: Well, I do the best I can. Allison, thank you so much for coming on. I wanted to talk to someone who I knew who was in that game last night. And when Joni found out, she was all over it. So I will talk to you and I'll see you on Friday.
1: Yes, thank you and Joni so much. You guys are the best. Take care.
0: All right. God bless. Thank you.
1: Thanks for having me. Bye.
0: All right. Well, there we go. I mean, Joan, I was not going to ask her how she got into the game. No. Yeah, I know, but I'm not going to embarrass someone
2: because
0: like that.
2: We had that whole conversation.
0: How do you get $50,000? Yeah, well, that's why I wasn't going to
2: do
0: that.
2: She might be a season ticket holder.
0: Yeah, I'm going to go out on a limb and say.
2: She's a fan of Lo. She is a big fan.
0: Okay, I'm going to go out on a limb and be like, she's not a season ticket holder. All right. Alex, am I ready to go on to my halftime and then bring on Tom Harris and some people from the Edison Ballroom?
3: Exactly.
0: All right. And then I'm going to go help swear in my buddy Dan Antonelli as the president of the Brooklyn Bar. So I'll be on the 4 train really soon. Don't go away, folks. It's Tuesday night on the Arthur Idala Power Hour. So if you think you can beat us, you're just a dreamer. The Knicks beat all booze in a home arena.
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13: 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President Trump wants a lower dollar. 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
5: We're back to the Arthur Idala Power Hour with New York City's preeminent trial attorney and quintessential New Yorker, attorney Arthur Idala.
0: All right. It's a ballroom blitz. I'm going to say it's at the Edison Ballroom, but let's start off by saying it's time to celebrate America. We are just 1 month short of our big celebration. I will tell you, from my own home, I ordered What is the two-piece?
2: 2 weeks from our celebration.
0: Okay. So we're 1 month short from the big side. Joni's here, and I know, you know, she's a producer, she's a co-host, she's a director. She wears all the hats, and she brings me water. What would we do without her? Showing me the number two. I mean, I always try to do what you say, Joni, but you just held up the finger two. I'm like, okay, what am I messing up now? No. So I'll start from the beginning. It is time to celebrate America. And yes, we are 1 month shy of our 250th celebration. I remember the 200th celebration, 1976 so well as a 9-year-old boy in Bay Ridge, Brooklyn. And look at this, 50 years later, I'm a 58-year-old boy. And I guess I was eight then. Yeah, okay, I was eight. But I remember those big ships sailing through. I got some bunting yesterday in the mail. Look, Joni, I know you like to know everything. You see it? Look, over there.
2: I see the bunting.
0: Go open it up, Joni. Go look at it. No, it's going to my house in Bay Ridge. I just had it. I have two. I'm going to put them on one each side of my balcony. And in the middle, I'm going to have a lit up American flag. A big one, right? Isn't that nice? What does it say, Joni? America 250th birthday. They had them where you could personalize it and put your name, like the Idala family, but I'm not thinking Marianne's going to go for that. You know, the whole world doesn't need to know I live there, although they already do. Now, when you think of parties and you think of birthdays and you think of celebrations and you think of America, there's only one name that comes to mind. Tom Harris. And ladies and gentlemen, there he is. AM 970 and the Times Square Alliance are ready to celebrate from the founding fathers to today. America's story is one worth honoring. And on June 23rd, AM 970 is doing just that. Yes, 2 weeks from tonight, Tuesday, June 23rd, AM 970 will be broadcasting all day long, starting with the Joe Piscopo Show, 6 to 10 a.m. live from Times Square. You're going to drop in and see Joe and stick around for Kevin McCullough, Christine Nicholas. At some point, I guess, Joni Pelzer will be making an appearance. Yeah. She probably will be wearing her red, white, and blue hat. Yeah. And it'll be a star-studded day. And then the next day, Wednesday, June the 24th at 6 p.m., the party moves inside for an unforgettable evening of Patriots, Pasta, and Piscopo. Join AM 970 for a night of patriotic live performance by Joe Piscopo and Italian cuisine, because don't forget, America is a great Italian name, in the legendary Sinatra Room at Carmine's. Not the Sinatra Room at Idala, Bertuna, and Kamen's, but the Sinatra Room at Carmine's in Times Square. Seats are almost sold out, so you have to reserve yours today. Text the word CELEBRATE. For those of you like me who don't know what I would do without spell check, it's CELEBRATE to the number 948-78. 948-78. 948-78. 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Now, without further ado, the aforementioned Tom Harris.
15: Arthur, I've missed you. Welcome back.
0: Well, I heard you were a great co-host.
15: I don't know about that, but we were so excited. We are so excited to welcome the whole AM 970 family to Times Square on the 23rd, and then Joe Piscopo on the 24th. It is going to be absolutely amazing, and we're thrilled that you've selected Times Square to do this.
0: So, Tom, tell us, I haven't spoken to you in a couple of weeks because of my holiday. Tell us a little bit about what's going on in Times Square, you know, like right now. You know, where the summer is kicking off, the Knicks are kicking off, and the World Cup is kicking off, and the 250th celebration is kicking off, and the Tonys just kicked off and brought Broadway to another level. So, Tom, I'm going to sit back and hand over the microphone before we bring on your guest from the Edison Ballroom, Sean Campbell.
15: So it is an amazing time to be in Times Square. We just had last week, we had Madonna do a pop-up concert in Times Square. That was phenomenal. Today in Times Square alone, they unveiled the Fox Sports Their streaming platform, Fox One, just unveiled their Chief World Cup watchers that are going to watch all 104 matches from Times Square on the Broadway Plaza between 42nd and 43rd, the north part of Times Square. We have the Aladdin lamp from the Broadway show Aladdin that's on display for the next week, and we're finishing up our TSQ Live DJ set tonight. Amazing, amazing summer in Times Square. I was talking to the police department, and they're going to have a lot of extra police officers in the entire Midtown area to make sure that everyone is safe. So get off your couch, come to Times Square. Don't work from home this summer. It's going to be an amazing time in New York City and in Times Square. And thank you for all of your support.
0: Well, I will tell you, Tom, last night I was here at the office watching the game. But before I watched the game, I went, I just went outside, like right on my corner. And, you know, it's a combination of the president being here and just the revelry of the fans. But boy, oh boy, the NYPD was, first of all, they were cops here literally from Staten Island, Queens. You know, I look at their lapel pins. I know what precinct, you know, the 122, you know, the Bronx, the 44 and, they were omnipresent. You know, 42nd Street was closed down because they moved one of the watch parties to Bryant Park. And then after the game, I not because of the NYPD, I think it was because of the president. It wasn't that easy for me to even leave my office here. I'm what, 10 blocks in one direction and three avenues in the other direction from Madison Square Garden. But it was still, I mean, this traffic was absolutely stopped at one point. It took about an hour, and then it opened up. By midnight, I was able to get out of here. But, you know, kudos to the men and women in blue who really just handled everything so well. Tom, I didn't see, were there any that you know of, any big criminal situations, or because the Knicks lost, everyone calmed down?
15: Well, it was a tough night. I know that we had no issues in Times Square. We had some disappointed fans here, but for the most part, the police department were able to console them without any enforcement action needed. I'm not so sure about some of the other spots. I think I read that there may have been some issues. But the police department does a fantastic job. Nobody manages crowds and these large events like them, and that's why I have full faith that this summer is going to be amazing for everyone who experiences the greatness of our city.
0: And well said, Tom. And everything more or less in Times Square, nice and easy kicking off the summer. I mean, there's definitely enough tourism going on here. I try to identify who the tourists are, where they're from. Are they American? What countries they're from? And it is really, it's so obvious that you could tell who the Europeans are versus who, you know, who's from Kansas or Kentucky. But it seems like everything is thriving. I literally, at my office is across the street from the NBA store. And I think around 9, because I looked out the window, I think they were still open at like 9 or 10 o'clock last night. I mean, the money must be pouring in for all of these entities. I'll tell you, Tom, I won't name them. I will not name them. But diehard Knicks fans who I know who also own bars and restaurants in the city were actually hoping the Knicks lost last night. I spoke to him. I said, you know, how's it going? He goes, we wish they would stop sweeping everybody and that we'd have more games because we make so much money when the Knicks are playing.
15: It is so funny. I was just talking to one of the restaurateurs in Times Square, and he's saying, Knicks in seven.
0: There you go.
15: But I don't want it to go to seven. Five would be good. We don't want a nail biter.
0: Well, how about Knicks in six? Come on, it rhymes. Knicks in six.
15: Knicks in six, sure. But five sounds better because then we could just sit back and relax and go to the Edison Ballroom to watch the World Cup. They're going to have watch parties. And I think our next guest, I'm trying to move us along here, Arthur.
0: Well, Tom, you know, the thing is, I always hear from the listeners that they can't get enough of Tom Harris. It's Tom Harris and Frank Morano. Those are the two people they want to hear from nonstop.
15: Frank is a professional. I enjoyed listening to him last night. I shared your frustration of starting 9 minutes later, but we won't get into that.
0: No, thank you very much. Thank you very much. So Sean Campbell, he is the director of events at the Edison Ballroom. For those of you who have been living under a rock, the Edison Ballroom is 95 years old, just a few years older than Tom Harris. It opened in 1931. And it is a New York staple, a New York icon, and obviously it is hip and cool because they're going to have the World Cup watch parties. Sean Campbell, welcome to the show.
16: Wow, thank you very much. How you doing, Arthur?
0: I am just Jim Dandy. Any Tuesday that I get to spend time with Tom Harris, it's another day in paradise.
15: I feel the same way, Arthur.
0: I understand. So talk to me, Sean. Tell us what describe. First of all, what is the state of affairs of the Edison Ballroom at 240 West 47th Street?
16: Well, we're welcoming the watch parties. We are excited to have all these people from all over the world watching their favorite soccer team, win or lose. But they can do it now in style at the Edison Ballroom and our Edison rooftop.
0: And describe what's going to happen.
16: So come in, full buffet, sushi, sashimi, all kinds of specialty cocktails, watching on these 24 by 12 foot video walls, huge video walls. You can see the action close up. You can reserve your own front court tickets. This is going to be an exciting, exciting summer. We can't wait. We're going to have people screaming all night long at the Edison Ballroom and Edison rooftop.
0: And let me ask you this, Sean. Are you going to be showing every game or select games? How's that going to go down?
16: Yep, we're showing 90 games. We're showing every single game. As you know, we have three very big ballrooms and a rooftop, and all the ballrooms have huge video walls, hold multiple screens of action going on at the same time. So we got every single game being viewed.
0: And what's the cost?
16: You can catch us on, it costs $175. You're here for 5 hours, eating and drinking for free the entire time you're here, for the $175, of course. But you're here for 5 hours. You're eating the best kind of food. You're having all this best premium open bar you could have. It's a family-friendly situation as well. You can root on your teams, and we'll be here from the start till finish of every game.
0: Oh, that's wonderful, Sean. Let me you know, it's interesting that the reason why I asked you about the cost was, I know you heard me talking to Tom about the Knicks games and the bars doing well, but one of the bar owners I spoke to, this is not a scientific observation, but he's like, you know, folks just are not consuming the way they used to. He goes, you know, we have people come in and watch the Knicks game, and over the course of whatever it is, 3.5 hours that they're there, they get a beer. Like, that's, you know, that's not really helping. Now, there are other people who are ordering food and all kinds of stuff. But was that a financial strategic decision to have, like, this, you know, flat rate as opposed to an a la carte?
16: Well, we knew everybody would be scrambling around and trying to find a place to watch the games. So we wanted to do it where it was easy and able to connect with each other very quickly, you know, day of, 5 minutes of, whatever it may be. So we figured we'd just give everything inclusive. One price, and you get everything that could, you know, let you have what you want. You know, kind of like the PGA's doing. Come in, one price, you get a ticket, you eat as much as you can eat, you can drink as much as you can drink, and you don't have to worry about, you know, waiting for alcohol, waiting for food, or anything like that. We're trying to make it convenient, easy. Come in, watch your favorite team, stay for a while, and then go on your merry way with a full belly.
0: Very nice. Very nice. And there it is. 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Tom, are you going to pick the game that you and I are going to go over to the Edison Ballroom and watch?
15: If you pick a game, Arthur, I would love to to watch with you.
0: I know you're a big fan of Senegal, so we'll see what their schedule is. And maybe
16: they
0: we can go check out.
16: June 16th, 3 o'clock against France.
0: There you go.
15: There you go. He told you.
16: You cannot believe how many ticket sales are in for that game already.
0: Yeah, I the only reason why I made that silly joke was people are telling me they're going to that game. And they're fired up about that game. So, Sean, I don't mean to put you on the spot, but is there a favorite team to win the World Cup?
16: For me or overall?
0: No, overall.
16: I don't know if there is, but okay. I'm rooting for USA.
0: Yeah, well, what are you going to say on this radio station? That you're rooting for Senegal like Tom Harris?
16: Well, I wouldn't be upset if Senegal won.
0: All right, all right. Sean Campbell, thank you so much.
2: Wait, I know why that's so important, by the way.
0: Yes,
2: Senegal,
0: yes.
2: Senegal-France, because it's a direct rematch of the iconic 2002 World Cup opening game where tournament debutant Senegal pulled off one of the biggest upsets in soccer history.
0: Well, yeah.
2: There you go.
0: Okay, so I'm sure Tom Harris just texted
15: her. He's the producer, Arthur.
0: Oh, well, I thought you just texted that to her, and that's why she knows all of that. All right, guys, I got to move on. Don't get mad at me. I got to go. You know what I'm doing tonight, Tom? They asked me to be the master of ceremonies at the swearing-in of the new president, Dan Antonelli, at the Brooklyn Bar Association down there on Remsen Street in downtown Brooklyn. So I'm honored.
15: That is very nice. They are lucky to have you there, Arthur, and that's fantastic.
0: All right, Tom Harris, Sean Campbell, thank you guys very, very much. And I'm sure we'll be speaking soon. Tom, I'll talk to you next week.
15: Thanks, Arthur. Bye.
0: All right. Folks, I got to tell you, that Edison Ballroom thing sounds pretty enticing. You should check it out, edisonballroom.com/watch-parties-2026. I know $175 sounds like a lot of money, but for 5 hours with food and drink, and I'm sure they're not going to be serving like Popeye's chicken. It's a legit joint. Before I go, I do want to congratulate Dan Antonelli. He is the incoming president of the Brooklyn Bar Association. It was 11 years ago in 2015 that I got sworn in, and 10 years ago that I was getting sworn out. I think I got sworn in on June, I don't know, June 7th, June 6th, something like that. I am honored that they asked me to be the master of ceremonies, because you guys are regular listeners. One of the people who I have to introduce is Judge Barry Kamens, who came in to me today, and he's nervous about what I'm going to, how I'm going to introduce him. I'm thinking, as I said, you all know him as an academic, and as, you know, as a scholar, a legal scholar. We know him as a sexual dynamo. What do you think, Joni? Think that's going to crack everyone up?
2: I think that might be interesting.
0: Yeah, it might be interesting.
2: That. Well, you know, people stop him and Leventhal whenever we're at events and say, I love you too on our videos.
0: I know. So thank you, Joni.
2: He's funny.
0: Wait, before we go, because I know we're running out of time. I'm sorry, Joni, I'm interrupting. Alex, little extra inning win by the Yankees last night after we had Dom Scala on?
17: After we had Dom Scala, they do have an extra winning. Look at Cody Bellinger coming through again, and look, they're going to need him in this stretch without Judge, and I'm doing a bit of a counter to see how many games they win without Judge, so I'll keep you guys posted on that.
0: All right, you're the best, Alex. Anyone who says Matt Sambolin even exists is dead to me. All right, folks, it is a Tuesday night. We are going to wrap things up. I am heading, I'm definitely taking the train. You can't move in this town. On the biggest fallacy was congestion pricing was going to reduce traffic. If it does, I don't know where that's happening. But the 4 train will serve me well, getting me down to Remsen Street. Dan Antonelli, Mr. President, congratulations. It's Arthur Idala. We'll see you tomorrow on the Power Hour.

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2: News this hour from Town Hall. I'm Keith Peters in Washington. The U.S. military has begun strikes against Iran following the crash of a U.S. Army Apache helicopter off the coast of Oman. President Trump blamed Iran for the incident, calling it unjustified aggression. The crash reportedly involved a collision with an Iranian drone, though it's unclear if it was intentional. The U.S. Central Command described the strikes as a proportional response. A Texas teen has been convicted of murder and a fatal stabbing at a high school track meet.
3: A Texas teenager who fatally stabbed a 17-year-old track athlete from a rival team during a track meet has been convicted of murder. A jury rejected Carmelo Anthony's claims of self-defense during a confrontation with Austin Metcalf in the stadium's bleachers last year. Anthony, now 19, did not testify. Most who did were students who described a heated exchange over his refusal to leave a tent belonging to Metcalf's team during a rainy track competition. Anthony faces up to life in prison. I'm Lisa Dwyer.
2: President Trump putting Vice President Vance in charge of investigating widespread fraud allegations in Minnesota and other states. Correspondent Laura Winters reports.
4: Right now, Vice President J.D. Vance is pressing federal prosecutors to investigate Minnesota Governor Democrat Tim Walz and the State Attorney General Keith Ellison. In a letter to the DOJ, Vance writes that the House Oversight Committee is alleging that both the governor and the attorney general were aware of the pervasive abuse of government programs for years and allowed it to flourish.
2: Ellison calling the allegations unfounded. On Wall Street, the Dow up by 86 points, the NASDAQ dropped 250, the S&P lower by 19. More at townhall.com.
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2: Makes the markets mostly lower.
6: Another sudden turnaround in AI-related stocks sent Wall Street on another roller coaster ride. The S&P 500 fell 0.3% Tuesday. That came at the end of a volatile day that brought the index up as much as 1% and down as much as 2.3%. The Dow edged up 86 points. That's about 0.2%. The NASDAQ composite fell 1%. More drops in companies that sell computer chips and other building blocks of the AI boom sent major indexes lower. Advanced Micro Devices lost 3%. Broadcom fell 1.1%. Seth Sutel, New York.
2: European Union regulators have ordered Meta platforms to restore access to WhatsApp for rival AI chatbot makers. The decision comes as the EU's Executive Commission investigates potential antitrust violations. News and analysis at townhall.com. From Washington, I'm Keith Peters.
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8: 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The quintessential heartbeat to New York hospitality. 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
10: All right, welcome back. It is the Travel Tuesday edition of Radio Night Live. I'm Kevin McCullough. She's Linda Perillo. Linda, I don't know about you, but I kind of thought last night that the city was going to explode because the Knicks were going to win Game 3. And I had my whole crew asking if they could stay up and watch it and all the rest of it. What a game.
11: Oh, of course.
10: But man, it came down. It came down right to the end. So sad to not finish it. I mean, they weren't going to finish it off, but if they had gone up 3-0, that would have been... That would have put a lot of more pressure coming up on Wednesday's game, because then the city would truly explode if they won.
11: I know. And you know what? Here's interesting. If they had won, it would have been the same reaction as if they didn't win, but people would have been happy. You know, so, I mean, you know, it's kind of like the same thing. I was thinking about this, too. Like, I don't know. New York is a crazy place, right? So they stopped, you know, they stopped foot traffic. I think they stopped any traffic.
10: Oh, I know. I had a meeting with a client in the city at 5 p.m. yesterday in Midtown.
11: Oh, God. That was the kiss of death.
10: Yeah, it was. But, you know, they're from Alabama. They didn't know. And
11: they don't
10: I was like, okay, I'll be there. I'll be there. I'll wade my way through the traffic and figure out how to park somewhere and get there. But, no, we did it. We made it happen.
11: But how much can we expect from the Knicks, right? How much can you expect? What was it, 14 games in a row they won, I think,
10: 18.
11: Or something like that?
10: They had won 18. And there's no NBA team that's won 18 games consecutively that wasn't named Lakers or Celtics. Like, this was, or maybe the Bulls, but this was really a quite a run. And, I still fully expect them to win the series. I still think... You know,
11: they're going to win.
10: They came so close last night to pulling out a third consecutive game in the finals. And you know what I loved about last night? Because the whole nation got to see it. And this was kind of cool. It showed how New Yorkers all come together. So you had Derek Jeter sitting next to Eli Manning.
11: Mm-hmm.
10: You had Ben Stiller sitting next to what's Kylie Jenner's boyfriend, the actor guy?
11: He's Chalamet. Such a jerk. Timothy Chalamet.
10: Well, tell us what you really
11: useless.
10: Think. You got You've got Ben Stiller. You've got, what's her name? Matishka Hardigay from Law and Order.
11: Oh, Mariska Hargitay.
10: Mariska Hargitay. There you go. Whatever.
11: Hargitay.
10: I'm about as good with some of these names as I am with Wimbiana. But,
11: I still can't say Mamdani. Yeah, I practice that every day.
10: for being such a global city, we're sure terrible at some of these international names.
11: Oh my God!
10: But then I even thought that the fact that the president was there, and he's not technically a New Yorker anymore, but like anybody who loved the city, who loves New York, they were all united last night pulling for the home team. And I just
11: rooting.
10: I think that's a really cool statement about the coolness of our city.
11: Well, I think a couple of things. First of all, New York is a, even though we have two football teams that are not New York, they play in New Jersey. New York is a sports town,
10: and
11: we are very passionate. Oh, my God.
10: We have two of everything.
11: Passionate.
10: We've got two hockey. Wait. And Christine argued with me about this on Friday, and she's wrong. You've got two NHL teams. You've got two NBA teams. You've got two NFL teams. And you've got two MLB teams. We got two of everything. We're the only city on the planet that has that.
11: Well, because New York is so extra, we have to have extra teams in case one sucks. We have to have a team that doesn't suck. That's the Mets and the Yankees, like right there. But listen, New York is New York. I expect the reactions that we did. Just don't go freaking crazy. And here's the thing. Cut the Knicks some slack. Those guys have been pulling it out of the garbage when they have been behind like 12, 15 points, and they come back. And that's a lot in basketball. That's not an easy feat in basketball. My boys both play, so I know. And it's like, oh, my God, cut them some slack. They're going to come back, and they're going to pull this off. You know why? Because they won't not let themselves pull it off. And
10: well,
11: that's
10: I think
11: what
10: two things happened last night. And I'm a former coach, so this is the kind of stuff, at the college level at least, so this is the kind of stuff that drives me crazy. But I've never seen officiating as bad as what we saw last night in the finals. And I haven't really watched a lot of NBA in recent years because I kind of stopped watching when the Jordan, Patrick Ewing, Larry Bird, Magic Johnson era was kind of over. Like, I just felt like it became, like, I even missed a good chunk of Shaquille and Kobe and some of those guys.
11: Yeah.
10: But last night, and I don't know what they've done with the NBA, but the violation call for traveling is not being enforced almost at all, because I counted 25 travels last night between the two teams where somebody took too many steps and the ref didn't blow the whistle. And you're like, did somebody change the rules? Do we now get 2.5 to 3 steps or 3.5 to 4 steps, depending on, if you're Wimbiana, Wimpy Wimby, whoever it is, you might get 5 or 6. I mean, it's just, and every one step for him is the equivalent of like 6 for someone else. So, I mean, he's already got an advantage.
11: But you know what, Kevin? I also think, too, there's a human factor in all of this, right?
10: Okay, hold on. Human factor. And there was one other thing that struck me last night. Brunson picked up an early foul really, really early in the game, like within seconds gone. Mm-hmm. And I think that when it came to the second half, he wasn't available as early as they needed him to come back in, because he had already gotten to 4 and he didn't want to get ejected. So it was like they were trying to manage his foul thing. And it was I just think that period of absence of Jalen Brunson not being on the floor dramatically impacted the Knicks' offensive output, because they don't have another guy that runs the offense like him. And so at the end, they kind of got there when he finally got back in, but I think the damage was already done. And I think mentally, I think these guys are just exhausted.
11: Well, that's what happens too. I mean, that's the human factor, but the human factor of a ref or an umpire, they're not machines, Kevin, too. And I think that they're trying to watch so many things at one time. And yes, they are professionals.
10: Linda, there's three
11: and
10: of
11: they
10: them.
11: Should be
10: professional. And if I can see it sitting on my couch at the in my house.
11: But Kevin, I don't know. Listen, I don't like it when people, I do think that there's bad reffing. I do think that there's bad umpiring, which is why the MLB has done what they've done, right? You know about that, right? You have these challenges now. You have
10: Well, they have them in the NBA, which was not there the last time I cared about basketball. But
11: and you have all the electronics that are you know, doing what the human eye can't see. So there has to be some kind of room for error in that way. Although I understand what you're saying. Now, to me, travel is something that you see in, like, you know, AAU basketball. Like, are these NBA players, like, getting, like, fouled for travels? I mean, come on, really?
10: Well, AAU, well, I don't know. Internet, so, and international rules are different than NBA rules. NBA and college rules are pretty close. But in American basketball, and we're the ones that invented it, you get two steps if you're moving towards the basket. If you're not moving towards the basket, you don't get the full second step. You get to put your other foot down, and you've got your pivot foot, and that's what it is. But these guys were taking three and a half. And there was a couple of times last night when a player took four steps in his progress to the basket. And I'm like, if I can see it, if my old man, 56-year-old eyes, are sitting at home being a lazy bum on my easy chair watching this, and I can see them. Of course, I've got like a 72-inch screen, so it's like in color and in my face. So I'm like,
11: you know, oh, so you have a sports bar. You have a sports bar?
10: Well, not really, but yeah. So I'm sitting there, and I'm like, and I'm on its text thread with some friends, and I'm like, has this always been the case? And they're no, it's pretty bad tonight. Anyway, but they so Wednesday, you know, we're all expecting a different outcome on Wednesday. She's Linda. I'm Kevin. We're coming right back. Don't go away.
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10: All right, welcome back, Kevin McCullough. It's Linda Perillo, Kevin McCullough. It's Travel Tuesday is what we call this. 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Linda, I'm reading in Travel and Leisure that a group has come up with the world's first gluten-free cruise. Now, I have spent some time with some relatives and others who need to be gluten-free for health reasons, or so they say, and so they tell me, and I guess I'm going to believe them. Maybe I'm not, because I'm a curmudgeon-y, mean old guy. But I'm just curious, do you think, because you know the cruise space much better than I do, do you think that this is a barn burner of a winner financially for whatever group's going to adopt it? I guess it's Oceania Cruises, but they're going to have the Celiac Cruise, which just the name itself makes me just want to go, right? Well, oh, yes, please. Let me get on a cruise titled Celiac. But it's going to be a gluten-free ocean cruise in 2028. I guess it's only going to be the one cruise, but I don't know. I think they're going to have a hard time selling this out.
11: Mm-mm. I think you're wrong.
10: Okay.
11: And I think, and I hate to say that, Kevin, I do. Listen, so many people out there, including my two first cousins, and I was shocked because we come from a very hearty Italian background with like no inbreeding, like no, there's no.
10: I hope there's no inbreeding.
11: There's no you other. Can't. No, I mean there's no other breeds in there. Is what I'm. What I meant to
10: it's
11: say.
10: All Italian is what you're saying.
11: Yeah, it's all. Yes. I mean immigrants, everything. So I mean the Italians. Apparently, they have a big celiac problem. Maybe it's coming from all the semolina. I don't know, but I don't have that problem now. Dealing with my cousins who are first cousins, I hear how difficult it is. We have a friend whose little girl just developed celiac. So, but that being said, Kevin, for you and me, like this is a new thing to me, celiac. Like what? I mean, you're gluten-free. Like to me, and all the stuff is disgusting. It's gross.
10: Yeah.
11: I've had it. I can't even. I have to cook gluten-free pasta on Christmas Eve for my cousins. It's like giving somebody like Play-Doh.
10: It's like fake pasta.
11: Dish.
10: It's like fake pasta.
11: Disgusting. And I'm like, I can't even, I throw it out. Like if there's leftovers, I throw it. No one's going to eat that. My husband is not going to eat that. But there are so many people, Kevin, with this diagnosis that have a very difficult time going on vacation. If you read the piece, going on vacation, anywhere to find gluten-free food. So you either have to find a gluten-free restaurant, right? Or you have to remember what you can eat and not eat. Now, this will solve that problem because everything you're eating is that lovely, delicious, gluten-free recipe that we've all been craving. Not.
10: Yeah.
11: However, it makes it easier for them, and that's that. I'm telling you, it's going to work.
10: Well, and that's what we're always about, right? It's always about ease and convenience and being lazy, basically. But when I've and we've got on my bride's side, we have an extended second cousin, I think, who has had a serious celiac condition for years. But it's like really celiac, like it's really because there's people that are saying, well, I have to be gluten free. And I'm like, did you get a diagnosis? No, I just decided to cut it out, and I decided that I felt better.
11: Yeah,
10: not
11: well, the same.
10: Okay, you're not celiac. You're just choosing to be gluten-free, which is fine. But, you know, here's the amazing thing about people that need to be gluten-free. Have we stopped eating, like, clean proteins and nice salads and vegetables that don't have any type of flour in it? Like, since do we have to have deep-fried something or other to go on the side of the hamburger with the huge bun or whatever? Like, I've always thought that if you're gluten-free, you actually have an easier time eating in public than, like, my Orthodox Jewish friends do.
11: Well, that's it, too. Now, here's the other thing, too. I think when you're talking kosher, right, anybody that eats kosher food, I would say 98% of the Jewish population that does eat kosher has been doing this since birth.
10: Yeah.
11: So they are
10: very accustomed to
11: how they can modify, where they can eat, what they can eat, what to order before they go on a plane. One of the best stories I have is our VP Deanna was upset with my brother, and she travels with him, which is very easy to do, Kevin.

0: for what you're eating. Eat a ton of protein. Protein, protein, protein. Potatoes have no
1: gluten.
0: It's better
1: for you.
0: I don't think rice has any gluten.
1: No, rice
0: does it?
1: It's just wheat. It's just wheat.
0: Right. So, you know.
1: So you could have potatoes. You could have rice. You could have pasta that wasn't wheat based. But, you know, again, who wants to eat some of that stuff? I mean, I love rice and potatoes and those types of things. I actually think
0: I do too.
1: You know, sometimes I prefer them to other things. Although I will tell you last night, and if you're gluten free and you're listening, I'm sorry, this is just going to totally wig you out. But I had that meeting in Midtown, and I was trying to get back to the McCullough Manor last night.
0: And, McCullough Manor.
1: And my bride keeps teasing me. She keeps sending me a text, and she's like, "I'm working on dinner. I've just made it. It's the best carbonara you're ever going to put in your mouth." When I got home, she was not lying. She was telling the truth. It was amazing. And I had two servings of it, and I didn't need either one of them. But it was really, really good. All right, so if people want to be part of the celiac cruise, and evidently this isn't the first time. They did one in 2020 with Royal Caribbean,
0: And
1: buying
0: it
1: out all 500 guest spots. And they've offered 30 cruises through Royal Caribbean and AMA Waterways and Oceania over the years. But this year they're doing it, or in 2028 they're doing it with...
0: No, 2028, which I want to point out, Kevin, is allowing them a lot of preparation.
1: Yeah.
0: So it's also allowing them a lot of booking time, right? So if they get this out now like they did, they might be able to fill up this ship.
1: But it's kind of a strange...
0: It's two years away.
1: It's a summer cruise, but it's England, Ireland, and Scotland. Like, when I think of cruising, I think of the Caribbean. Like
0: I do too, but not in the summer. So in the summer, it's a big time to cruise Europe because it's warmer. And especially in those places, England, Ireland, and Scotland, you're not cruising in January.
1: All right, let's take a break. She's Linda. I'm Kevin. We're coming right back. It's Travel Night.
2: This great moment in American history is brought to you by Connors and Sullivan, serving New York families for over 45 years. In 1913, Henry Ford introduced a revolutionary idea to American manufacturing: the moving assembly line. Cars that once took more than 12 hours of labor to build could suddenly be assembled in just 90 minutes. Ordinary American families could now afford transportation, opening the door to travel, commerce, and economic growth on a scale never seen before. The Model T changed daily life in America. Farmers reached markets faster. Families traveled farther. Small towns became connected to growing cities. Ford's innovation transformed not only the auto industry, but manufacturing around the world. It was another example of how American innovation could reshape everyday life. Celebrating America 250. Connors and Sullivan, serving New York families for over 45 years.
3: A quote from esteemed Justice Learned Hand: "Anyone may arrange his affairs that his taxes may be as low as possible. He is not bound to choose the pattern which best pays the treasury. There is not even a patriotic duty to increase one's taxes. Over and over again, the courts have said there is nothing sinister in so arranging affairs as to keep taxes as low as possible. Everybody does it, rich and poor alike, and all do right, for nobody owes any public duty to pay more than the law demands." Mike Connors, Connors and Sullivan.
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2: 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And this June, AM 970 is doing just that, right here in the heart of New York City. 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
0: 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And now, from New York, back to Radio Night Live. Here's Kevin McCullough.
3: Welcome back. She's Linda. I'm Kevin. It's Travel Night. It's Radio Night Live. 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Sign up for the newsletter. Get our thoughts. I saw this headline, Linda, and I'm thinking, I don't know if I agree with this. The surprising travel habit that helps couples get along. Having dedicated alone time on a shared vacation reduces tension and improves overall enjoyment. A recent U.S. survey shows most travelers prefer a few hours of personal space each day, which helps them feel more connected to their companions despite differing travel styles. That's true until she finds him at the bar talking to the 17-year-old. Like, that's...
4: That's coming up at the end of the show, isn't it, Kevin?
3: On a cruise. But, like, I'm sorry, if you're spending money... Now, it's one thing if your marriage is already just kind of like, well, we're just kind of associates and we just kind of do stuff for each other. Bill and Hillary Clinton. If you're Bill and Hillary Clinton, I understand that you probably want to spend most of the vacation separate from each other. But there's a reason. Because he doesn't want to spend time with her. He wants to go find the next hot thing. I would think, with like how I feel about my bride, do I want to, you know... stifle her in terms of her time and like never give her a
4: right.
3: No, like if she wants to take the afternoon and read a book and lay out by the pool or, you know, just chill in the cab, whatever she wants, that's fine. I can go find something to do for a little while. I don't understand people that want to travel together that don't like each other, that don't want, you know, enjoy each other's company.
4: Well, they haven't gotten the divorce yet. That's what's going on there. Like, that probably...
3: They may be in process, but they booked the trip anyway.
4: Those people should be divorced. Forget the vacation. Spend the money on a lawyer.
3: Yeah. So, by the way, Linda is not licensed to give marriage advice, and we're not encouraging anybody to divorce their spouse.
4: No. I don't want to give marriage advice, trust me. So here's the thing, and I think, again, Kevin, we have to look at the human factor. It sounds really good. Oh, honey, we want to spend some quality time together. Yes, and you should. But close quarters, hotel room, cruise, you know, a cabin, very different from your day to day where you probably have breaks, even if your spouse works at home. Or this piece points out that this couple that they're referring to has offices that are adjacent to each other or whatever. Very different than being on top of each other for, let's just say, 7 days, right? Part of a good relationship in general is the independence, is the separation, is the time to go and do your own thing, even if it's away from your kids, Kevin. Hate to say it, away from your spouse.
3: Oh, I would love some independence from the kids. I'm not against that part of it. I would love the independence from the kids. I'm not against that part of it. To get some get some quiet time with the bride, that would be fun.
4: So I do feel that in general, this is the right thing to do. You know, honey, I want to go shopping this afternoon, like by myself and just zen. You know, men are not great shoppers. They follow the women.
3: No.
4: They're carrying the bags. They're annoying.
3: Who told you that?
4: No one had to tell me anything, Kevin. I am a lifelong shopper.
3: Shopper. There you go.
4: Yeah, there's a reason they have.
3: That's why Patrick goes hunting, because he knows you won't go shopping.
4: He's a shopper, and he's an annoying shopper. There's a reason why they have those couches in the malls for things like this. Just don't even bring him.
3: I'm guilty of having sat on those couches a few times.
4: Well, because that's why they're there. Don't even bring him. So the same thing carries over into this. It's an extension. So you take an hour or two for yourself and you come back and you like each other more. I mean, I think it's a great philosophy.
3: Well, I will tell you, there's some truth to what you're saying, because when we were in Italy last year, we tried to scatter the events. So we had a boat day, and then we had like a chill day, mm-hmm. and then we had a walk around town day, and then another boat day. We got to the end of the trip and we just kind of had like a chill day, and the kids were like, I want to go to the pool. And my bride was like, I want to go shopping, because we had been there for a week and we hadn't really spent any time in any of the stores, because the kids, if you think men are bad shoppers, take kids with you everywhere. Like, they're, why do we have to be here? When are we done? Can we go back to the cabin? And so I said, well, why don't we do this? Why don't you just go into town and just spend the, afternoon or morning or whatever you want to spend, and just, do it. And I'll take them to the pool. And she came back with, her tchotchkes and things she got and things she was excited about sending back home and stuff. She had had a little, iced coffee, and she'd done her thing and took some pictures and sent them to me while she was out. And then when we got back, it was like she was excited to tell me about her day and her morning and what had happened.
4: Exactly.
3: And it's like we actually used the time apart to then make it the subject of how we reconnected when we got back. And she got back in time to like have lunch with us, on the veranda of our hotel. So it was all kind of... It worked. It was all kind of cool.
4: Yeah, and it does work. And I think, again, it's just an extension of a philosophy that we all do need that space, even if it's on vacation.
3: We need a little bit of time to ourselves. All right. Yeah. Stay with us. She's Linda. I'm Kevin. We're coming right back.
5: 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Everybody's worried about different things, like inflation, right? 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
3: Hi, Kevin McCullough. 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
3: All right, welcome back. It's Travel Night. If you have taken a look at airline prices in recent days, and you're going, what is going on? We finally have some official news that explains it all. I don't know if you saw this, Linda. Travel Pulse by Northstar produced a story yesterday. 2026 airline profits slashed in half. Guess why?
4: How fuel costs.
3: Cost of jet fuel. And we felt that a little bit here at the show because we've had to officially cancel our trip to Italy as we just didn't have enough people signed up yet. We were getting close, but the problem was that what we were hearing from a lot of people is that airline tickets were getting more and more expensive. And I don't know, Linda, how you deal with that, but I
4: know,
3: can't.
4: Well.
3: And just a few weeks ago, my bride had a family wedding, and we had originally intended to take all five of us together to go to the wedding. We had originally intended for all of us to be there and to celebrate, and the tickets were so outrageous. I was only able to send her, and we were barely able to do that to our budget because of the thing. And what, 2 years ago, I could have bought for everyone in the family at like $400 or $500 round trip. Hers was alone over $900 with taxes and everything.
4: Yeah.
3: So it was like, oh my gosh. And I can't imagine how that's impacting the stuff going overseas. Have you talked to people that are, normally traveling, and have they given you any indication that, this year is a lot worse because of that? Because the war is creating for everybody. It's creating this problem.
4: So, I have a friend that just went to Italy, and she was concerned about the prices. But, the thing is, she had already paid for her ticket, and she was already scheduled to go and wanted to go. And you and I have had this discussion before that, there's what you want to do, Kevin, and what you don't want to do. If you really want to travel, you got that family vacation that's all, suited up and ready to go, then you're probably going to go, and you're probably going to say, okay, I'm going to eat the $1,000 or whatever the heck it is, unfortunately. And then again, how much are these prices going up, right? Are they going up in
3: listen to
4: in
3: this. Due to the war, a collective $100 billion in fuel costs will be added to the carriers in 2026. So $100 billion in the, you add up all the airlines and all the flights that they're flying, $100 billion is going to be added to costs. You know that they're not going to just add the cost. They're going to add a little bit of the percentage plus the cost because they need to make a little bit of money. But that, I can't imagine that that's going to have anything. Oh, 70% higher year over year due to the Iran war.
4: Yes, and that's, you know, this is what they're saying now, Kevin. And there's always some drama, right? If there's no drama, there's no news. That's the problem. So this is the focus now. Because, you know, when you and I go to do stories, right, I have to peruse the internet, and I do, and I look for stuff. You know, there's some weeks that I have to, like, pull stuff out of my ear to get a piece for us to talk about because everything has been relatively calm. So, you know, they're going to springboard on this fuel thing because it's financial. And most people are hit financially. When it comes to traveling, people consider finances, right? So this is a topic that allows for a little bit of drama in the travel industry. It's happened before. It has happened before. COVID happened before. You know, fuel increases have happened before because of other wars, because of other things, but over time, historically. So this is not a shocker or an anomaly, to be quite honest with you. But again, it's a piece to be able to have, you know, some banter about and say, oh, are you going to travel because your airfare went up? Not that I'm putting it,
3: well, I don't
4: making
3: think that
4: light
3: they're pulling
4: of it.
3: Our legs, though. I don't think that
4: they're not. No, they're not.
3: There's
4: but
3: another,
4: I'm just saying.
3: There's another comment from the president of the IATA, and he's saying that the average profits for the airline industry...
4: Yeah.
3: You know, from $45 billion last year to $23 billion, that's the profits that they're gonna have, that they're anticipating. Well, if you add $100 billion into your operating cost, and you were only projecting $23 billion in profits to begin with, that's bad. None of us could operate a company like that.
4: No, you can't. But again, you know, the industry goes back and forth. You know, it travel and
3: you think that you think they're fibbing to us.
4: I don't think they're fibbing. I think that they are kind of like hedging is what they're doing. They're like, well, this is going to happen and either you pay it or you don't travel and that's it. And there's no bargaining and there's no, you know, you want to go? We got a war going on. And I do feel, Kevin, and I know that, thank God this is conservative talk, I do think that these fuel costs are a dig at our president because of the Iran war. When you're not going to get your head blown off and your children are safe. So, let's look at that portion of the program, even if you have to pay extra for fuel temporarily.
3: Right.
4: Those fuel prices are going to drop. And you know what? Governors of these states here, drop your state taxes so that the federal tax will come down and you're going to see a complete decrease in that fuel, just where you are. You can take your road trip. You can go wherever the heck you want, throw your kids in the car and go somewhere. So let's not just put blame on the president. There's a lot of blame, I think, here right now. And it will subside because it always does, right?
3: So saith the Linda.
4: Well, and
3: Linda
4: it's summertime and it's... And it's summertime, and this is when they love to get their teeth into the gas prices. It's every year we discuss this, just like AAA. Oh, gee, it's the most crowded it's ever been on Memorial Day. And then you know what? Labor Day, it's the most crowded ever been.
3: Busiest flight of the year,
4: busiest.
3: Thanksgiving weekend.
4: Oh, look at the airports. Shocker.
3: Yeah.
4: It's Memorial Day
3: weekend. I agree with you on some level. I think that especially for local news, they need filler sometimes around those holidays. So what's an easy stand-up 4-minute piece for the 6 p.m.? Send somebody to the airport and wait outside a terminal.
4: Yeah, a terminal. I mean, just like whatever. Okay. Yeah. Ooh, shocking. I've never seen this before. Come on, honey, look at the TV. What is this? Like, I can't.
3: Well, when we come back, a little bit of a serious note, but also something practical to discuss in Perillo's Pointers tonight, as we want you to stay safe on your cruises. And there may be a very important lesson or two that Linda might have for you. She's done a little bit of cruising. Stick around. That's coming when we come back. Radio Night Live, Travel Tuesday. Don't go anywhere.
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3: Welcome back. It's the final few minutes of Travel Tuesday. She's Linda Perillo. I'm Kevin McCullough. Linda, always good to have you with us. That we were talking about cruising earlier in the show and, you know, all the things associated with it. And we talked about people wanting independence from each other. But again, I go back to the Bill Clinton kind of stereotype. Some people want independence because they just don't like the person that they're with. They don't want to be around them. And evidently, that can also land you in jail, according to USAtoday.com on a travel story that involved a cruise and a teenager and a man. So I'm curious, because you have a lot of kids, you've traveled, you've got young ladies, you want them to grow up and be safe and protected, and you like cruises.
4: Of course.
3: What type of things do you teach them? About, because even on a cruise, you're still kind of limited in terms of like your space and able to, you know, flee.
4: Yeah, you are. But here's the other thing, Kevin, and I am sure that Gloria Steinem and the bra burners are going to fling their bras at me for this comment. It's the Harvey Weinstein like a syndrome. Okay, don't give a message. Don't be in a place you should not be with some man, okay? I'm using man loosely here because it could be anybody of any sex, any gender. And then expect to run off and not be partially to, I hate to use the word blame, I'm going to get in trouble for that too, a participant in this scenario. And I tell my girls that all the time. Be smart. I'm not going to say things can't happen arbitrarily because they can. All right. My daughter got roofied in Florence, in a place that she had been very familiar with, and at a bar with some friends. I mean, things happen. So you have to be smart. You have to walk away from your drink, get another drink, get a drink cover. Don't be with somebody in an area that's close quarters and there's nobody else around. Stay in public. And here's another thing I always tell my kids. Never let anyone hear your room number. Never let anyone hear your room number. And there's a reason why your stateroom card or your hotel key doesn't have it written on there. If you drop that, someone's got access to getting into your room. Write it down on your phone, put it in your notes, put it in some secret place. Usually your phone is the best place to keep.
3: Right.
4: I always forget my room number, but never have that information out in public. Never, you know, someone says your name. This is another thing that, you know, we've always told the kids. You call someone's name, someone over there could hear that, and then later on say, hey, my daughter's name is Valentina. Hey, Valentina. Now, she's old enough now that she knows this person doesn't know her, but someone who's more innocent.
3: Yeah.
4: You know, it's stuff like that. It's little things that predators will pick up on if they want to go in for the kill.
3: And so much of it is common sense, but
4: yes, it
3: is.
4: Like, there are products out there great that are for girls, but they're for the kids too. There's Invisiware that you can put in your hair. It's an alarm that you put in a scrunchie in your hair or on your wrist. It looks like a bracelet. Pepper spray. There's all these things that you have to be diligent about in order. And one of the things, we just went to Disney, right, with my 2.5-year-old, and I got my daughter the insoles, put them in your sneaker, and you put two air tags this inner sole of the sneaker. So, I mean, take advantage of those things that are there for your protection and tracking. We didn't have that when I was a kid in 1975, right?
3: Yeah.
4: I mean, so
3: well, and you didn't
4: be
3: have
4: smart,
3: the abundance of some of the dangers either, but
4: no, be smart.
3: It's really credible. All right, Linda, thank you. We'll see you again next week. Friends, thank you for being here. Tomorrow night is Wellness and Health, and we'll see you then.
4: Peace out.
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